0: Leading public servants in Victoria and New South Wales are also expected to give evidence. Today's hearing in Melbourne will focus on security for the Jewish community as Block 5 of the inquiry continues. US Secretary of State Marco Rubio is moving to allay concerns about a landmark nuclear deal with Saudi Arabia. The agreement will last for 30 years and allow American companies to run nuclear power in the country and could also potentially open the door to uranium enrichment in Saudi Arabia. The agreement will need to be debated in Congress, but opponents are unlikely to be able to gather enough votes to defeat it. Mr. Rubio has dismissed fears it could lead to nuclear proliferation.
1: When the moment is appropriate, we'll put out that in writing. We have to do it with Congress anyways, so we'll certainly do it publicly. But suffice it to say, the U.S. is not going to reach any agreement with any country in the world that leads to the risk of proliferation.
0: It's hoped a cyber attack by OpenAI's artificial intelligence tool on another AI bot will help developers better understand how to train and control the technology. ChatGPT was undergoing offline testing when the program accessed the open web and hacked into a rival AI startup. It's believed the prompt didn't include an instruction to remain offline. The head of Australian Strategic Policies Institute's AI security program, David Rowe, says both humans and algorithms are still learning.
2: When an AI lab releases a model like this, it comes with safeguards. Those safeguards were dialed back for the purposes of this test. It was, you know, sort of basically left off the leash. The slightly reassuring bit of information is that if this were released publicly, it wouldn't quite be behaving the way it has behaved here.
0: To the weather, there's a gale warning for the Central Coast, Central Gippsland Coast and East Gippsland Coast. For the state, partly cloudy with scattered showers over southern and mountain districts, isolated showers across the northern plains, mainly during the afternoon. Small hail possible in the south as well. For Melbourne, partly cloudy, a medium chance of showers, most likely in the late morning and afternoon, heading for a top today of 13. Right now it's 10 degrees in the city. ABC News.
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5: It is 5 minutes past 10. It's Thursday morning. Great to have your company. Teachers on strike right around the state. We were talking a bit earlier to Philip Perez, who's with ABC Gulf Murray. He was at one of the regional strikes. Many of the teachers heading into Melbourne. There's quite a few happening regionally, though, in terms of the protests. About 200 people chanting, waving their signs. Philip saying that they are very focused on making sure they get, as they put it, fair working conditions and a fair pay rise at the moment as well. Someone had texted in saying, well, they're earning more than a first-year doctor. And Matt in Ballarat has responded to that, saying comparing a first-year doctor's pay with a first-year teacher's pay is apples and oranges. Matt saying first-year teachers have a lot more responsibility. There are bigger expectations than first-year doctors. Plus, says Matt, a doctor's pay shoots up exponentially after that first year with experience. Matt, thank you for getting touch on that. One text is saying, I think Victoria is going to see a big increase in homeschooling. State schools just seem to be becoming unreliable. Conditions are so bad that teachers don't even want to work there. A lot of parents are working from home anyway. Maybe they should be schooling the kids. We do note that homeschooling is on the rise, at least a little bit here in Victoria. I'm on 1300 977 222. If you don't want to talk teachers after 10:30, we're going to be talking movies as well. And we're going to look at The Odyssey. Now, not only has it absolutely had one of the biggest opening weekends in box office history for any film, let alone a Chris Nolan film, people are asking, is it going to bring back the glory days of the Sword and Sandal movies, which I haven't thought about for a long time? If you've seen The Odyssey, you're welcome to get in touch. If there are some of those old historical epic films that are still on your mind, something that maybe was bigger than Ben-Hur, or maybe is Ben-Hur itself, you can get in touch on that one as well. I'm on 0467 842 722.
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5: Now, on a more serious note to start the hour, though, it is National Farm Safety Week. Incredibly important to talk about this. Farms can be incredibly risky, and not just for the people working on them. Family, friends, casual visitors, people coming through, they have to be careful, particularly important for kids. And I know groups like the Victorian Farmers Federation have come out, they've joined their voice to many others, urging farming families to keep child safety front of mind. Now, Felicity Richards is the chair of Farm Safe Australia, and I believe, Felicity, the mum of farm kids yourself. Good morning to you.
8: Hi, Nick. Yes, indeed. I have a 6, 8 and 10-year-old on the farm with us down in Tasmania.
5: And look, I know one of the campaigns part of this week that Farm Safe Australia are talking about is that set the standard about making sure that we are modelling the right behaviour for those younger family members.
8: Completely. I think this year's Farm Safe campaign would really resonate with a lot of parents because set the standard, show them how it's done. I think we all know that children are such sponges and they copy what we do. Sometimes, unfortunately, they copy what we say. But it means that there is an opportunity there. If our behaviour demonstrates safe practices on farm, our kids are just going to soak that up in ways that our words, our instructions are not necessarily going to influence them.
5: Felicity, there's a big complexity there, and I think it's worth noting for farming families too, is that obviously farming kids tend to work quite a lot on the farm as well, but part of the joy of that is also then your playtime. You're opened up to experiences and areas that, you know, city kids, even kids just in town, don't get to experience. It is a complex thing to talk safety in both of those contexts.
8: It really is, and we don't want to detract from that. Mm. I grew up on farm. I grew up on a farm on Flinders Island, and the freedom and the independence and the skills that I developed in that environment, I wouldn't want to trade them for the world. But how my husband and I are now going about setting some boundaries around our children so that we know that they can still participate fully in our farm life, but with some of those safety things addressed head on so that we can make sure that perhaps they don't experience some of the more risky aspects of our childhood, but they still get the full benefit. But it is a challenge.
5: It is a challenge, but it can be really simple the way you're describing it. And, you know, if you've been working on a farm for a long time, maybe you're not buckling up every single time and the kids are seeing that. Maybe you're only going around the corner so you're not thinking of those helmets. Like, there are ways to change your own behaviour here.
8: Completely. And habit can be our best friend as well as our worst enemy. So if your habit is to... Well, it's so
5: such
8: true.
5: A good point way to put it, though.
8: It really is. And our fabulous executive officer, Stevie Howdall, put it this way, and she's got a young child on farm too, and she was explaining that when the pressure hits, and we know it hits farmers, it hits during, you know, droughts and floods, and it hits during harvest season. If you're not in the habit of putting the helmet on, that's the time when you are most likely to think, well, you're just not going to think, are you? Because you haven't built that habit. But if you've got a really fixed habit of throwing the seatbelt on every time you get in, even if you're just going to let the dogs out of the kennel or collect the mail at the end of the driveway, you'll do it even when you're tired and stressed. And our kids will see us do it as a matter of routine, and I think they will too.
5: Felicity, do you think there's a bit of resistance to change, though, still, or are you getting a sense that contemporary farming families, they're very on board?
8: It's a mix. I think everyone is on board with safety for their family and their loved ones and their workers. No one wants to see anyone get hurt.
5: Yeah.
8: Translating that into the practices, the meaningful practices that will ensure safety... I don't think we're quite there. The statistics are telling us that we're yet to make a meaningful downward trajectory. So we've still got work to do, but I do believe it can be done, and I don't believe it has to be costly or complex.
5: One thing for people to keep in mind this Farm Safety Week, what would you want it to be?
8: It's so simple. If everyone who was listening made sure, and whether they're a visitor to farm, they live on farm, whatever it may be, if they thought, you know what, from now on my farm, you always wear a helmet and you always wear a seatbelt, it would have a massive impact. I truly believe that. There are lots of other things we need to be thinking about as well, but I truly believe if we start with those simple things, we can make a huge impact very quickly.
5: Felicity Richards, thank you. Felicity is the chair at Farm Safe Australia, as I said, National Farm Safety Week. Now, Catherine Myers, farmer from Torello in Western Vic, and her family had a very terrible scare when her son Tommy was in a serious accident on a family farm a little while back. He's 8 now, he's doing really, really well, but I know it was a really rough time. And Catherine, I really appreciate you taking a bit of time to share this story. Thank you. Good morning.
9: Good morning, Nick.
5: What happened?
9: So it was the school holidays, and every parent out there knows the pressure of school holidays and getting everyone doing something that they're interested in doing. And I had two of the kids with me. We're down checking sheep, and Dad, it was the very last day of potato harvest. Dad had gone down the paddock to do the last load of potatoes out of the harvester and into the truck. And the two middle boys were helping unload the potatoes in the yard. And one thing that we've learned about Tommy since the accident is that with his ADD, he has no executive functioning, so he can't predict something that's happened 100 times that day might happen again, like an adult would, or a child with a neurotypical brain. He had a collision with a piece of machinery. And he ended up in the Royal Children's for 3 weeks and 6 surgeries to put his feet back together. And we're incredibly lucky to have the resource that we have at the Royal Children's Hospital.
5: We really are. And look, Catherine, that's just heartbreaking, particularly in a scenario where, you know, kids just helping out on the farm, the way you want young kids in that to have that experience.
9: They love it so much.
5: Yeah.
9: And, I sat on the Making Our Farm Safer Committee developing the Child Farm Safety Handbook. So I know all of the research and I know all of the tips and tricks to make things safer. And no matter how safe you make things, when you have kids involved in a business like a farm, there is always risk. You cannot eliminate the risk without removing kids completely from that experience. And I don't think there's many farmers who want to remove them completely from that experience.
5: They don't at all. But and certainly not to sound callous in any way, but, you know, when something like this happens, you've got your attention divided. You're then sort of in hospital. I mean, it is actually removing, you know, work from the farm itself as this is all happening.
9: I've been doing some farm safety workshops with Best Wool, Best Lamb groups in our area with my neighbour, Stephen Kinnersley, and he speaks about the concept of the free farm. And that's the idea where you can just walk out your driveway and your farm operates exactly the way it has been operating when you're there, when you're not there. And not many of us operate those farms.
5: No.
9: And when a farmer has an accident or when a child on farm has an accident, you lose that child and you lose one of those parents out of that farming operation. So there's a really significant flow through effect to the rest of the family in trying to keep everything running at home while mum or dad is at hospital with that child.
5: Catherine, as you said, you've been talking more safety, you've been talking to the people around you. You hearing that they understand what's at play here? Is the message getting through like we were talking to Felicity about?
9: I think, look, to some extent it is, but it's exactly as Felicity says, if the habits aren't there, you don't think about it, and that is what the kids are learning, and it's something that we continue to talk about. I actually find the kids the best tool for changing safety on our farm because they know they cannot ride their bike without a helmet. So if Dad goes to get on the motorbike, they go, Dad, where is your helmet? You know you cannot ride without a helmet. So we can also talk to our kids and use them as a tool for improving safety from the other side as well.
5: Oh, that is such a good idea, though, because it also helps the kids understand that responsibility. It's kind of almost checks and balances for every member of the family.
9: Absolutely. Yep. Yeah, what? It's quite funny seeing Grandpa being told off by a 4-year-old about his safety.
5: How does Grandpa react to that?
9: Do you think
5: Catherine?
9: It is a good idea to do that?
5: What would you want people to keep front of mind during Farm Safety Week this year?
9: I think I love what Felicity said. It's just build the habits that you can. But the other thing is you can't control everything.
5: Yeah.
9: So choose what risks you feel you want to control and that you want to have an influence on, and don't stress the other ones, because you can't control everything in your child's upbringing, and you want them to have that great experience on farm too, so balance it out.
5: And how is everyone now in the family?
9: Tommy is extraordinary. He's actually quite literally the poster child for complex injury recovery. We took him to Cairns a year ago, and his sister wanted to go rock climbing, and he wanted to go as well. Now, he had his feet in braces, so he couldn't bend his toes. And anyone who knows, to go rock climbing, you need to be able to bend your toes. But that kid got to the top of the rock climbing wall, and his physio now has that big photo on her wall to show other kids with serious foot injuries what can be achieved if you have the right attitude. And he's just had the most extraordinary attitude to his recovery, and he's taught a lot of people in our family, in our district, about resilience.
5: Catherine, what a little bloody legend. I'm a bit teary. I'm going to let you go. Thank you. That was absolutely wonderful. Catherine Myers, farmer from Torella in Western Vic, I think very generously, very openly talking about her family's experience of farm accidents. As she said, her little bloke isn't just doing well, he's thriving, but it has changed a lot of the conversations that they have on farm. I'm on 1300 977 222.
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5: As I said, after 10:30 this morning, we are talking movies. We are going to talk about Christopher Nolan's The Odyssey, an absolutely enormous opening weekend. People are coming out of the woodwork to go and watch this in the cinema. Very few arguments saying that it is a bad film. But it's not the first time that the epic, The Odyssey, has been turned into cinema. We'll run through some of the other ways it's been on the big and the small screen. Talk about the film itself, of course. If there are any of those style of giant historical epics that you have loved over the years, you can start getting in touch on that. 1300 977 222. We're going to talk about something else serious in a moment. Beforehand though, we're going to talk about skin cancer rates in a particularly unusual situation. That's after I take a bit of a breath, and this is Caitlin Shadbolt with Edge of the Earth.

0: Caitlin Chadbolt, Edge of the Earth, 23 minutes past 10 on Thursday morning. I played some Four Non Blondes earlier. Alan getting in touch, as he has a couple of times, saying, hey, you've got to listen to this particular Chris Wilson track. It sounds very much like that. Jamie in Wodonga saying, maybe we could give the Chris Wilson song a bit of a run tomorrow for Oz Music Friday. I haven't forgotten. I think that was a very gentle way of making sure that I hadn't forgotten it was Oz Music Friday. Of course, tomorrow, as always, as my promise to you, and I haven't got in trouble for it yet from management, nothing but Australian music between 9 and 11.
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0: I said we had something serious to talk about this morning, as well as Farm Safety Awareness Week, and I want to talk skin cancer. Something you may not realise, we have spoken about it, but not for a while. Simply by living here in regional Vic, as you and I do, we have a higher chance of getting skin cancer. And of course, we already know our treatment pathways harder to navigate. It does and can lead to worse outcomes. But some research that's been focusing directly on the Loddon Mallee area, think Bendigo, Mildura, Swan Hill, it's saying that they are, in addition to being regional Victorian, even more likely to get skin cancer. And if they're diagnosed with melanoma, they're 35% more likely to die than people in Melbourne. What is going on? Professor Lee Kinsman, researcher at the Violet Vines Marshman Centre at La Trobe University in Bendigo. Lee, good morning to you.
3: Good morning, Nick. Thank you for the call.
0: Really keen to talk on this because I think they're numbers that would have anyone, and not to sound too cliched, quite alarmed. But first of all, why are rates of skin cancer so high, particularly in Victoria?
3: Well, for the Loddon Mallee region, it's very much about our environment, our population. The Loddon Mallee region actually accounts for one quarter of the Victorian landmass, and it's a hot and dry landscape. And we have sun-exposed industries and farming, so we have more people in our environment that are exposed every day, in addition to the outdoor and water-based leisure activities that we tend to have in the region. But contributing to that as well, you know, you talked about access to systems and access to services. We see that we've got a socioeconomic profile that often it's harder for people to access services, where distance can be an issue, but also just the cost of living can be an issue. That if someone spots a lesion or they want a skin check or something like that, they often have to make decisions about can they take a day off work? You know, can they afford the extra cost of diesel or petrol to travel to get that check? So there's a number of factors that contribute to making it a problem for the Loddon Mallee.
0: Lee, that is still amazing that all of that can combine to that 35% bump compared to other areas.
3: Yes, yeah. And what we're finding is that it's not about the quality of the individual care. That we've got some great clinicians and great services in the Loddon Mallee, but it's about those delays, and it's the delay in the first instance about accessing care and getting a treatment and understanding, for people understanding when they've got a skin lesion, when should they be worried and how can they can access a service quickly. But then we've been surveying people with skin cancer in the Loddon Mallee and they've been telling us a fairly consistent story that when they are accessing the system, it's actually quite confusing for them. That the referral pathways, that knowing where to go, and that 4 out of every 10 people with skin cancer in the Loddon Mallee are actually having to leave the region for their treatment. And so it's just an extra burden on them and their families. And what we want to do with this project is to make sure that they get the best possible care close to home, so some of those barriers are removed.
0: I might talk a bit about what good, I guess, care, what good access could look like. But it was interesting you said that confusion, because I would just say, as a purely speaking as a layman here, that when it comes to skin cancer, Australia in particular, we've done a lot of work on that education.

0: location?
1: Yes, and our particular project is on the point from which someone has a skin lesion and accesses healthcare from that point onwards, that people actually understand, well, what treatment should they expect, what sort of lesion should they worry about, and how can they access that care. So I agree with you, the education about being able to prevent skin cancer and what we should be looking for is actually very good. What we're trying to make it improve for people in Loddon Valley is that from that point onwards they get the best possible care in the right place.
0: Lee, as you say that, it is in my head that I'm acutely aware that, you know, I'll go get a dodgy mole checked out if that's what we need to do. But you're right, I don't know what would happen to me afterwards. It's very interesting that now that I'm thinking on it, I'm like, hang on, what would be the steps?
1: Yeah, that's right. And the Cancer Council of Australia have developed very good what's called optimal care pathways. And those optimal care pathways actually step out what people with skin cancer should be able to expect and in what time frame they should be able to expect. So we will be developing resources for people in the Loddon Valley to understand, well, what should be their expectation when they seek treatment for skin cancer. And even more detail, our resources will provide them with information about where they can access those services and how.
0: I'm talking to Professor Lee Kinsman. He's a rural health researcher at La Trobe University. We're talking about skin cancer rates that are much higher than the average in Loddon Valley area. And Lee, when you said those diagnoses, it just made me think, are people seeking out GPs? Is this happening through skin checks? Are people in hospital? Do we know how people are mostly getting diagnosed with melanomas?
1: It is mostly through GPs,
0: right?
1: But often through whatever service they have locally. One of our concerns here is that there are some towns that just don't have GPs. So we are looking at are there other health professionals that are available in those towns that can be part of the skin check or part of those pathways to care for people with skin cancer.
0: And you said something that I think is all too familiar to people going through other cancer journeys, but I think you said 4 out of 10 people have to leave for treatment.
1: That's right. Yes, yeah. And that's not just for melanoma, that's across the skin cancers. You know, and we're hearing stories like in the Loddon Valley region, I think we only have one public dermatologist. So if you're referred to have a lesion checked to a dermatologist, it's a trip to Melbourne usually. And so that's a big decision to make for someone who's, having to take time off work or having to work out, do they have to stay overnight? So we want to get that back to those sort of services being available locally.
0: One public dermatologist, whereas your research is estimating maybe 13,000 people living with skin cancer.
1: Exactly. It's one of the strange things that we see in rural health is that often where the demand is the highest, the resources are the least. So we want to make sure that our systems reflect people getting access smoothly and quickly and seamlessly, and that where you live doesn't actually contribute to your outcome from skin cancer.
0: What are you hoping to trial early next year? What sort of better system are you looking at?
1: So there's a few things. One is that that people with skin cancer know where to access care and how to access it. The second thing is once they go to a GP or their local health service provider, that they actually have a strong understanding about what are the dangers of skin cancers and what are the ones they should be really worried about. And when they are really worried about it, that they have a simple system of being able to refer to the appropriate specialist treatment within the Loddon Valley, and that the referral process be simple and easy for the GPs so that it's not a burden for them, and that the specialist at the other end gets all the information that they need so that we improve those referral pathways.
0: Lee, I'm going to let you go, but I can imagine you and I will speak next year as this trial gets underway and find out a few more details. Professor Lee Kinsman, rural health researcher at La Trobe University in Bendigo, speaking about that high skin cancer rate we're seeing in the Loddon Valley area, far more likely to get skin cancer, and the gaps in the system that are making outcomes so much worse for patients as well.
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0: We've been talking about it all this morning. Thousands of Victorian

0: public teachers are on strike today, protesting for better pay, protesting around staff shortages, and, of course, changes in their working conditions and workload. Second major strike of the year. And it comes after a recent pay offer was rejected. Rejected by 51% of the union members, still coming in, as many have pointed out to me, as a majority. We headed out to Wodonga earlier this morning, where hundreds of teachers are in protest at the moment, one of the satellite protests, where Melbourne kicking off very soon.
1: Good morning, Nick.
0: Philippe, where are you?
1: I am at pretty much near the Wodonga Water Tower, where the Memorial Park is. There's about 100, or probably even more than 100 people here, and you might be hearing the chanting in the background of teachers here holding placards, teachers from Rutherglen High School, Wodonga Middle Year College, Wodonga Primary School. There's an active amount of people here and protesters today.
0: How many would you estimate?
1: I'd say probably around about nearly 200 people are
0: That's
1: here.
0: Nearly 200 people in Wodonga. And as I said, the big protest is in Melbourne. The strike has started just a couple of minutes ago. Corey is a teacher from Epsom Primary School. Corey, good morning to you.
2: Good morning.
0: Made it to Melbourne. What's it like at the moment?
2: Just down here in Bourke Street. As we speak, it's a sea of red and, a sea of AU. Placards and a lot of creative juices have gone into individual placards that probably we made at home. So it's very big down here.
0: Well, I can hear in the background, it sounds like if not hundreds, maybe even thousands of people.
2: Yeah, there'll be thousands down here. It's, as I sort of said before, like I said, I'm not pressed to straight height, but looking out across the masses, a lot of people down here in red, and good to see union members are banding together.
0: I've heard that there were actually train delays, so there'd be even more people who are stuck on those trains and haven't made it yet. That's what we're seeing on Facebook at the moment. But, Corey, is the plan to do a march and block some of that traffic?
2: I think we'll make our way up to Parliament and, get to the Parliament and make our feelings known about the current offer.
0: I am going to let you go simply because it is a bit hard to hear with all that noise in the background, but thank you. Corey from Epsom Primary School joining what sounded like thousands of people there, teachers off the job in Melbourne. As I said, there's going to be even more on their way. What we're hearing from social media is that trains have been delayed, so teachers are actually stuck on those trains. Now, a text that came in a bit earlier saying my youngest recently finished secondary school and said that in that school, 20% of the teachers were fantastic to be around, 50% of the teachers actually taught, and the other 50 just stick them on a laptop. My oldest recently completed a diploma of insurance broking. The whole course was online, and he received a 35% pay rise. This text is saying, yes, give the teachers more and the same pay as New South Wales. We were talking earlier about how problematic this can be for border communities where teachers and nurses as well, it has been noted, who are maybe not being paid to their standard that they would want in Victoria, can cross the border and be paid much better in New South Wales. This text is saying it is about the working conditions for teachers. Some of the people who are criticising teachers don't have to sit down to another 3 or 4 hours of work when they get home. That's from Janet in Dalesford, who notes, I was a teacher for many years and I had to leave due to burnout. Keep those texts and calls coming in. I'm very interested to hear how people are feeling about this teacher strike.
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0: We're going to talk movies in just a moment or two, but we just finished up a conversation regarding skin cancer rates in the Loddon Mallee. It was interesting to note that they are much higher than many parts of regional Victoria. And some of the complexity there is knowing how to get that treatment, knowing how to get those tests and what is actually available in your area. Leanne online from Bendigo, good morning to you.
5: Hi, how are you?
0: I'm good. Have you had to go and have some skin cancer check?

0: Well, I have six monthly ones. I'd have to go down to Melbourne, to Sunbury from Bendigo to a skin specialist, and because I'm a repeat offender, and have had, you know, several taken off, like probably in the tens at least.
1: Wow, yeah.
0: And yeah, so I'm a repeat offender, and I know other people who are constantly having, you know, skin cancers taken off, but finding, you know, just general people, finding someone who is qualified to take, you know, to do the skin checks in the first place, and then the, you know, the costs of the skin checks and the follow-up is, yeah, can be a bit prohibitive.
1: Is it leaving you quite out of pocket by the sounds of it, Leanne?
0: Well, some of them have been on my face, so I've wanted to go to someone, you know, with a great deal of experience. So, yes, it has left, you know, quite a bit of money out of pocket, and then going to the skin specialist, it's the same thing, yeah.
1: Oh.
0: So, yes.
1: Oh, it's a good insight on that, and Leanne, thank you very much. As Leanne was saying, and what Professor Lee Kinsman said before, in terms of numbers, there is one public dermatologist in an area where they think there are 13,000 people living with a skin cancer. 1300 977 222. Movies straight after Dynamic Hypnotics.

0: Soul Kind of Feeling from the Dynamic Hypnotics.
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0: Well, despite dire predictions from some online people that it was going to absolutely fall apart, Christopher Nolan's film The Odyssey is on its pathway to break box office records as it powers through, attracting people out of the woodwork and into the cinema.
5: Tell me what you remember.
6: A wife? A son?
5: And then what?
6: We won the war.
0: And it's not just the way people are spending when it comes to The Odyssey. The reviews are suggesting it has absolutely nailed it. Matt, Neil, good morning to you.
7: Good morning.
0: Did you go and see The Odyssey as soon as it was available? Were you excited for this in the lead-up?
7: I was excited. I think I was 3 days in after it opened. Usually I just sort of, you know, wander about for 10 days before I go and see a film these days. But, yep, no, I was there to the point where I'm almost thinking about going and seeing it in IMAX. I'm that excited about it. I'm that impressed by this film and the whole thing of seeing it in a cinema.
0: I want to talk more about that IMAX experience and whether that matters so much the way I think many people are saying. But this had a huge expectation attached to it. It's not only Christopher Nolan's most expensive film ever, but of course it is a story we have seen and been aware of over and over and over. Did it work fully for you?
7: Yes, 100%. Unequivocally, yes. I can't stress hard enough how amazing this film is. I only had a cursory knowledge of the story of the Odyssey, which is one of, you know, humanity's oldest written texts, you know, and it would probably comes from an oral tradition before that. But this story is millennia old. And I found it really interesting going back and sort of reading through some, you know, summaries of the story, because I was watching it going, oh yeah, I know this bit, I know that bit. But what's really interesting with this is that Nolan has changed things, and I think for the better. Like, he has taken pieces from other parts of the story and twisted into something else that makes it more complete. It makes the themes work. It adds so much weight and heft to the story, and I think he's done an incredible job.
0: Talk to me about the cast, because I'm not going to lie, I would not have immediately thought Matt Damon when you think Odysseus.
7: Yeah, look, he's incredible in this. There's not a dud performance in this. John Leguizamo, Anne Hathaway, Tom Holland, Matt Damon, John Bernthal. It is just wall-to-wall incredible performances. And, I mean, Nolan, I can't think of a single bad performance in a Nolan film, for starters. So he obviously casts well and gets good performances out of these people. And, you know, Matt Damon is no slouch. I mean, think about The Martian. You know, that was he basically carried that entire film himself. And while he's not carrying this film, there's a lot of weight on his shoulders, and he has both the physicality and the gravitas now to do that.
0: Matt Neil, as you're speaking, Warwick Long is flagging me down through a window, bringing a big thumbs down. He did not enjoy the film for what it's worth. And I just want to out myself as a Nolan skeptic. I've seen some very good movies from him, but a few of his that people laud, I've not been a massive fan of. Do I have to be a Christopher Nolan fan to get the most out of this?
7: I don't know. Firstly, what the hell, Warwick Long? Secondly, Nick Healy. I have words for you as well. Look, I'm not a fan of every Nolan film, but I think they are predominantly great. I think Interstellar is a little bit overrated.
0: Thank you.
7: Mostly because of the ending. I haven't even seen Tenet, but I thought Oppenheimer was incredible. I think Memento is one of the greatest films and greatest screenplays ever written. So look, I'm fully on board with Nolan, even though The Dark Knight Rises is also terrible. But I think that this is just great, epic filmmaking.

0: And the thing about Nolan, and I guess people probably, a lot of critics talk about this a lot, is he's not, his films aren't CG heavy. If they do use CG, it's in such a way as you barely notice it. He relies on models like miniatures and bigatures to create a lot of his effects. He also does a lot of practical stuff. He does a lot of in-camera effects. And his films look different because of that. They don't look like all the kind of the big CG smear that we sort of see with a lot of big blockbusters these days. And that is refreshing. And it is really evident. It gives this film a look of its own, a feel of its own, and a kind of expansiveness and immersiveness that we don't always get with big blockbuster cinema these days.
1: We're talking movies. Matt Neal is running us through The Odyssey. It is sweeping the box office. It is getting people back, bums in seats, and it is getting lauded by the critics as well, getting incredible reviews. Warwick Long's thumbs down notwithstanding. Don't know if you've seen it yet, but it's kind of, I think, in many ways, hearkening back to some of those incredible historical epics that we grew up with. I'm on 1-300-977-222. Matt, I thought it was interesting you mentioned not CGI heavy, because my understanding is actually some very surprising practical effects went into this.
0: Yeah, and I don't know the full details of it, but I mean, obviously there is CG involved. There is a giant cyclops in this story, and that's not a spoiler because I don't think I can actually spoil a story millennia old. But there is, so that is obviously relies on some very amazing CG. But the big showstopper in this is the sacking of Troy. So everyone is possibly familiar with the idea of the wooden horse of Troy, this long siege as the armies wait outside for 10 years to try and get in and destroy this city, basically, and they build a giant wooden horse, blah, blah, blah. Now, the sacking of Troy is the centerpiece in the story, which is interesting because it actually takes place before the Odyssey really properly kind of starts.
1: Yeah.
0: It's actually part of the Iliad, which is the story before this. And the Odyssey is all about Odysseus coming home from the sacking of Troy and the War of Troy. But Nolan's story, which I think is fantastic how he's done this, it makes Troy such an integral part of the film by where he puts it, and to make sure that it is the big spectacle in the film. And within that, I'm still not entirely sure how he shot this, because to me, it looks like he just built a whole city and then destroyed it all on camera in real life, burning it to the ground. Now, I'm sure there's some incredible effects to do this, but there are, none of it looks CG. And I know CG is good these days and sometimes we don't pick it, but this is some kind of next level work. I need to do some research about how it works.
1: I do understand that at least some of the Cyclops was actually puppeted so that people could actually react to it, as opposed to just a ping pong ball on a stick that people had to pretend to make eye contact with, which is good. Texas comes through saying, my family loves to watch Ben-Hur so much that my six-year-old is requesting a chariot race scene costume for Book Week. That is phenomenal. Matt, I've got to admit, I got confused a couple of years ago because I thought Ralph Fiennes was playing Odysseus in Christopher Nolan's movie, as opposed to his own separate film from 2 years ago called The Return.
2: Our King Odysseus, the smartest of all the heroes. He led us for 10 years in the Trojan War before his brilliant plan to build the great horse. The Trojans thought it was a gift and took it behind their walls. Then out poured our soldiers. Odysseus led us to victory.
3: People love stories.
2: You were there?
4: I am Odysseus.
1: Is it just weird, Matt, that in 2 years we've had two films with incredible actors about the Odyssey?
0: Yeah, I mean, how many years is it between Spider-Man reboots? I mean, or Batman reboots? Look, it is, but it's one of those, I mean, for starters, it's one of those stories that exists in the Creative Commons now, so anyone can make a movie on it without having to get the rights, you know, much like Sherlock Holmes. So that's why we keep seeing these stories. But it is such a classic story, and it is so open to reinterpretation. I mean, some people might not realize this, but the amazing film, Oh Brother, Where Art Thou, is a version of the Odyssey. And there are other, I think there's some anime films where they take that story, this idea of the great return home from the war, and they turn it into a completely different film. So it doesn't really surprise me. To be fair, I did not know that that film existed until right now. So thank you. Obviously, they don't have the marketing team that Christopher Nolan has behind them.
1: I'm glad you mentioned animated, because I grew up with Ulysses 31.
5: It is the 31st century. Ulysses killed the giant Cyclops when he rescued the children and his son Telemachus. But the ancient gods of Olympus are angry and threaten a terrible revenge.
6: Mortals, you defy
7: Ulysses, the way back to Earth has been wiped from my memory.
8: Father! Oh, Father!
9: You are alive, my son.
1: That's a kid's TV show from 1981. It goes hard.
0: I'll take your word for that. I would have been all of one at the time when that came out, so I believe you.
1: You're just going to have to trust me on that one. It sounds so good. It's got a banger of a synth-pop soundtrack, which I may play bit of in just a moment here. Very quickly, you said you might go and see it in that big IMAX experience. Do you get enough out of it in a regular cinema?
0: I think you do. Like you ask this question most weeks when we chat, you know, should you go and see this in the cinema? I think it is an unequivocal yes in this case, because it is just big screen spectacle and it doesn't look like every other film. It's worth seeing on the big screen. And I'm seeing reports online about, and I wasn't really aware of this, because I've not actually been to an IMAX before. I've just added myself there. But the crop of the film is different. Like the ratio aspect of what you see on the screen is so much different. And apparently seeing it on IMAX, you're just seeing all the rest of the shot that's been cut out. You can see all their helmets, apparently. That's the big thing I've seen them talking about online. But it's, yeah, I think this is definitely a big screen experience.
1: Well, very big screen in terms of if I have to pay extra to see 30% more of Matt Damon's forehead. I mean, that's what I'm hearing.
0: Yeah. And no, I think it's 30% more of the fluffy plume on the top of his helmet is what it actually is. So, yeah.
1: Good on you, Matt Neal. Thank you very much. Matt, genuinely, I think, a bit overawed by how good The Odyssey was in his experience. I'm going to play a little bit of this because it was so good. This is a French-Japanese co-production from 1981. I grew up seeing it on repeat, and it is Ulysses 31. It had an incredible soundtrack.

0: I don't think it's going to stand up to repeat watchings, but that synth pop soundtrack is absolutely amazing. I'm out of here in a few minutes' time. Warwick Long, good morning to you.
1: Speaking of things that don't stand up to repeat watchings.
0: You really didn't enjoy Odyssey. It, did you?
1: No, look, it's okay. It's not great. I think it's a filmmaker's film. Like, if you're a movie buff and you love how things are made and you love the stories being told to you about how they got the shot and how everything, it's great. If you like the story... And if you don't want this very American of them having to describe everything about how you need to feel during this moment of this bit, using an ancient Greek story where the character is really smart, intelligent but cheeky, and is a victim of his own hubris, there's none of that in Matt Damon, my friends.
0: Wow.
1: He is just brooding and boring and dull, and they spend the whole time running away from things. That's the movie.
0: Did you enjoy Oh Brother, Where Art Thou?
1: I like Oh Brother, Where Art Thou.
0: There we go.
1: Yeah. It's like... Well, Tenet, right. Everyone loved Tenet when it came out.
0: I know.
1: Yeah. And sorry, when I'm not the movie expert, you just had on the movie expert, right? Listen to him if you into this sort of stuff. But you're not going back to Tenet to watch it.
0: Oh, no.
1: I reckon a lot of people aren't going to go back to this movie to watch it. It was an experience to go to the cinema. It was a reminder of how big movies can be. That bit was enjoyable. But it's not a great story well told. It's one of the ancient classics, and it's told poorly.
0: This has been Alternate Review Corner with Warwick Long.
1: I'm the Margaret to the David that you just had on, or am I the David to the Margaret? I don't know.
0: I think you might be the David in this scenario.
1: I'll take it.
0: What are we actually meant to be talking about right now?

0: is they've had their own internal review of their sites, and to be fair to Lactalis, they just bought Fonterra Australia. They have a surplus of dairy factories and not enough milk to put in them, right? That's what that company is dealing with. But it's the how they deal with it and how they talk to their communities about it that we're going to speak about today. We'll let the local Liberal member there, Wayne Farnham at Narrakeen, very disappointed, still hasn't heard from the company today. We'll hear from the union. We will also talk to dairy farmers today about how they're feeling. It. Another factory's gone. I've lost the amount of fingers for dairy factories that have closed on my watch in this job, and it is continuing. So what's that saying about the dairy industry? But what does it mean to Long Worry? We will talk about that today. If you've got insight, please join us. Give us a call. Let's have a chat.
1: Warrakong, thank you very much. Final text on the teachers' strike happening today. We've been noting that for border communities, there's a bit of concern that a teacher in Victoria can cross over, be paid much better in New South Wales. Greg's got a solution here. He says, sound like the answer is to lower New South Wales teachers' pay so that both states would have a better balance sheet. Greg, that is genuinely, every glass is not only half empty, but on its way to being completely empty. That's remarkable. Tomorrow, Friday, Oz Music. It's 11 o'clock. It's News Now.
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3: Good morning, Natasha McFarlane with ABC News. Crowds are building in the Melbourne CBD and across regional Victoria as thousands of teachers gather for major rallies as part of industrial action that has effectively shut down schools across the state. The 24-hour strike comes after Australian Education Union members voted to reject the state government's latest pay offer over the weekend. North Melbourne Primary Teaching Assistant Megan Sinclair says classroom sizes need to be reduced so workloads are more sustainable and children get the support they need.
4: A lot of us are at the very bottom rung of payment, but we are also the ones that are dealing directly with kids with complex needs, from trauma to physical disability. We're the ones that are with those kids the most.
3: The state government spokesperson says discussions with the union are continuing. A rabbi has told a royal commission she believes anti-Semitism is being normalised in society and it's taking a toll on her community. Georgia Linton-Williams has more.
5: Rabbi Alison Konya from the Union of Progressive Judaism appeared before the Royal Commission on Anti-Semitism and Social Cohesion's hearing in Melbourne this morning. She said the amount of anti-Semitism her community is experiencing is out of control and much of it is normalised and accepted by society. Rabbi Konya told the inquiry stories of Jewish people being ostracised by their non-Jewish friends and communities following the Hamas attack of October 7, 2023. Later today, the commission will hear from representatives of the Victorian and New South Wales governments.
3: The owner of what's been described as Victoria's worst illegal dump site has been handed a record fine of $60,000 in order to clean up the polluted property in Diamond Creek in Melbourne's outer northeast. Joseph Chetkuti pleaded guilty to depositing industrial waste without authorisation and failing to comply with an environmental action notice at the Heidelberg Magistrates Court on Tuesday. Victoria's Environment Protection Authority says it's undertaking further investigations into the nature of the trucks used to transport the waste. Australia's housing market has hit a turning point, with prices falling nationally for the first time in more than 3 years. Domain's quarterly report shows combined capital city prices dropped 1.4% over the quarter, while units fell 1.2%. Chief residential economist for Domain, Nicola Powell, says regional Australia is holding up better than the capitals.
6: They're holding up better than our major capital cities. They're not as sensitive to changes in the cash rate, and that is due to the fact that they are more affordable. But prices overall are weaker than they were, but they're not as weak as what we're seeing in the major capital cities.
3: The Iranian-backed Houthi movement in Yemen says it has attacked two Saudi oil tankers in the Red Sea in the wake of Monday's announcement of a maritime embargo against Saudi Arabia. The BBC's James Reid reports.
7: Soon after the Houthi announcement of attacks on shipping, Britain's Maritime Security Agency said it had received a report of one tanker being set on fire by

0: by a projectile. It said the crew were fighting the blaze and there were no reported casualties. A number of ships had already changed course to avoid the risk of attack. Saudi Arabia had increased oil exports through the Red Sea to avoid Iran's blockade of the Strait of Hormuz. Now this route is also under threat, adding to the upward pressure on global energy prices and strengthening Iran's strategic position in the war with the United States.
1: Tech giant Alphabet has reported stronger than expected second quarter results. The parent company of Google and YouTube says it has earned $170 billion in revenue. Alphabet's continued investment in artificial intelligence and cloud computing services has been credited for the result. In sport, the Hawthorne AFL Club has re-signed key forward Mitch Lewis to a new four-year deal, avoiding the prospect of losing him through free agency. Despite interest from rival clubs, Lewis has recommitted until the end of 2030. The 27-year-old has kicked 163 goals in 96 games for the Hawks. The new deal comes after fellow key forward and veteran Jack Gunston signed a one-year extension to play on for an 18th season. To the weather, there's a gale warning for the Central Coast, Central Gippsland Coast and East Gippsland Coast. For the state, partly cloudy with scattered showers over southern and mountain districts. Isolated showers across the northern plains, mainly during the afternoon. For Melbourne, partly cloudy, a medium chance of showers becoming less likely in the late afternoon and evening, heading for a top today of 13. Right now it's 11 degrees in the city. ABC News.
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2: Have you ever been to Don Bosco in Brunswick? Do you know what I'm talking about? The iconic low-key youth centre. And there's a hostel as well in the inner north. After 87 years, Don Bosco looks set to be sold. The whole property is on the market and it's sparked an online petition. Do we care about youth centres anymore? Is it important to keep them going? Give me a call about the role of youth centres and, in particular, Don Bosco. What are your memories there or experiences? Are you still taking your kids there? I know there are still kids' parties happening in Don Bosco. I fully admit I have spent countless hours there a while ago now, but when my kids were little, it was frankly old-fashioned fun. No airs and graces about it. There was air hockey. There are pool tables as well, built-in trampolines into the ground. Was never super busy. That was part of the joy of it. But maybe that's why it's being sold. Is that good enough? What do we lose when we lose our youth centres? I would love to know your memories or experiences of Don Bosco. How do you feel about this news? Did you or do you take your kids there? Call me up, let me know. Also, as we speak in Melbourne and across Victoria, public school teachers and principals are striking. We're going to cross live to the march in Melbourne CBD. Now, this is a second strike in 4 months after the educators narrowly voted down a revised government pay offer. They rejected 17% back in March over 3 years, and then they rejected 28.3% over 4 years. In April. Tell me what you think of it. What are you doing today to cope with it? We will cover some of those issues today on The Conversation Hour. 1300 222 774, and a lot more as well. Mark, you've called in from Coburg. What do you think about the news about Don Bosco?
6: Yeah, it's incredibly tragic. It's been at the heart of the community for about 87 years, and my two kids have grown up there. We've made friends there, gone to numerous birthday parties, and it really performs a really important function in the area. It's free or cost-free for families that, you know, live in an apartment or a small place and they don't have room to host a birthday party. It's often like the really happy backdrop to many kids' childhoods, and we really don't want to lose it from our community.
2: Did you know about this? Was there any communication to the people who are going there, Mark?
6: Look, I'd heard murmurs, but when the sign went up recently, it kind of confirmed, our worst fears. We think, so a bunch of parents have banded together very quickly. There's a petition circulating. I think it's been up for about 24 hours and it's already over about 2,000 signatures. So there's a real groundswell of support, including from parents. And, you know, there's a group of dads who went there as children who now take their children there as adults. And it's just really been, you know, and it's not just for younger children, it's for youth in the area as well, to have a place where they can hang out, that's safe, that's inclusive. And, you know, it's run by a religious order, but it's always felt like a place where everyone can go, irrespective of background or, you know, where they're from or how much money's in their pocket.
2: And, Mark, I was remarking on my memories, which is that it's just so delightfully analogue, if you like.
6: Yeah.
2: Do you think that that's part of the thing that would be lost?
6: Yeah, absolutely. I mean, it's almost too wholesome. There's the rabbit that comes out to be patted. I'm assured the rabbit is a happy rabbit and well socialised. There used to be a sheepdog that was really well trained that came out. So often it was like kids' first safe interaction and learning how to interact with an animal. The in-ground trampolines are amazing. And yeah, look, even the big, you might remember the big plastic boxes of Lego and Duplo.
2: Oh, yeah.
6: And so you'd have a bunch of kids just sitting around together with potentially sticky fingers from MSC monkeys just getting into it. So, yeah, it's kind of like a stepping back into the past, but also a place that's really valued in the present because it's not about screens. It's just about, you know, those toddlers, they need exercise, and when it's raining, being able to get them to bounce on a trampoline for half an hour can really make a huge difference in bad weather.
2: Mm. And so, Mark, you'll be signing this petition, it sounds like.
6: Yeah, absolutely, and circulating widely. And, you know, I think there's a bit of a, if you look at the petition, it's basically a push for the local council, but also the state government, to think about how it can be kept in community hands.
2: Yep.
6: Because, you know, if the sale has to go ahead, it's been such a gift to the community. We need more high-density housing, like first to say it, but we also need, you know, infrastructure that supports young families who are living in high density, particularly if they don't have a backyard of their own.
2: That's right. Mark, thank you so much for calling in. Really interesting to get that insight. As you say, the petition calls on the local Merribeck Council and the state government to do something about this. We've asked the state government for a comment this morning. They declined. We're still waiting to hear from the council. We still haven't got details also from the current owners as to the circumstances of this. We'll keep looking into it as well. But as I say, there is that online petition. You're on The Conversation Hour on 774 ABC Melbourne and Victoria. I'm asking you across Victoria, not just about this one youth centre in Brunswick, but how important are these youth centres? I'd love to know. 1300 222 774. Samantha Ratnam, you know her. She's the former Greens leader, well known around Brunswick as well, and social worker. And she is on this case as well. And she joins me now. Hello, Samantha.
7: Oh, hi, Mary. Lovely to speak to you.
2: I believe you are around that teachers' march, which we'll ask you about in a moment.
7: Indeed.
2: But if people are wondering about any noise, what did you think when you heard about this news about Don Bosco?
7: Oh, I was so sad to see that for sale sign go up over the last week. And I was listening to Mark before as well. And there had been some murmurs about this, but it was really a shock to see it and see the timeline. I think there's about a four-week window that they're hoping to get expressions of interest. But it's such a treasured place for our community. People come from near and far. I'm sure you're going to hear that throughout the morning. And people have come for decades now to visit that place. It holds a very special place in many people's hearts, particularly families. It's a free space for young people to burn off some energy, connect with others. And there's also youth workers there, which is a real rare thing nowadays.
2: We have been talking about Don Bosco, 1300 222 774. If you still go there, hold your kids' parties there. If you used to, it's been there for 87 years. It is set to be sold. Samantha Ratnam is with us now. As Mark alluded to, Samantha, you've got a situation

0: particularly in the inner urban areas, of a lack of affordable housing. Mm. This is prime real estate, and there's a lot of it as well. Do you suspect that this is what it would end up as? And as such, is this a sort of a momentum that you can't really stop if you've got a, you know, lightly used youth centre model to compete with that?
1: Oh, look, we definitely need more housing everywhere, and these are prime locations for more housing. So the community absolutely welcomes that. It's interesting, though, the site has been used for low-cost, you know, sometimes short to medium-term accommodation. The hostel part has been also there for decades on end, and we're hearing lots of stories about what that accommodation meant for a lot of people who otherwise not would have not been able to afford a roof over their heads when they were students and young people, et cetera. That being said, I don't think the community would say no to housing at that site, but what the push is on for now is to secure that site, that youth centre specifically, and you know, maybe we could have both, but it's going to take a lot of community rallying, and that's why the call is on the state government and the council to work together to see if we can secure that youth space for young people for the future. It doesn't mean that there can't be housing as well.
0: Right, so you're talking about a split space for that. Would you want to keep the original building for that in your ideal iteration of that?
1: Oh, well, we've been talking, I heard before as well, about how beautifully analogue the space is. Well, yes. I think there'll be a lot of people who would be very, attached to the way it is. I mean, things move and change, but I think it's the essence of that space, which is free or low-cost third spaces for young people. And I know you're asking the question about how important these spaces are more generally across the city, and they are really important. We have fewer and fewer spaces now where young people can go, which are not shopping malls, where you're not being pushed to purchase, and that's how you spend your recreational time and social time, where there are actually spaces where you can connect for free, meet other young people. There are youth workers there who actually get to know you, and I've been there on many afternoons with my young one. You know, it saved us as well on many a rainy day. But what I've loved the most is seeing the interactions between people, and you can really tell that people know each other because they keep coming there after school, and I'm already hearing from a lot of people who say, I go there after school, where would I go if this place wasn't there?
0: Will you be involving yourself in this campaign? It sounds like you are already.
1: Absolutely. I've been doing whatever I could to support Don Bosco for a number of years now, and we want to ensure that these spaces are there for young people in the future as well. They've serviced generations before, and we want it to be able to service generations in the future as well. So we'll be doing everything that we can to support. Hopefully council and the state government can start having some talks as urgently as possible to think about how we can preserve this space.
0: And before I let you go, Samantha Ratnam, as I said, you've made your way to the teachers' rally in the city.
1: Yes.
0: Now, this, what strikes us about this, obviously the second strike in 4 months, they've turned down a deal narrowly. Do you believe that the educators are potentially on the verge of losing, you know, some of that social, the undoubted social support that they've had on this issue?
1: Well, judging by the thousands upon thousands of people, which I can see from where I'm sitting, I found a little quiet space, but I can see the thousands of people, and we're going to join the march as soon as I finish this call. I don't think they're losing support. In fact, I think they're gaining support, and they certainly have my support, and they have the support of our local community. As a parent myself of a young person in the public system, I think this is what this is protesting the woeful underfunding of our public schools for decades on end. And teachers and education staff have been keeping that system up while literally the walls were cracking around them in many instances. We're talking not just about the infrastructure, though. We're talking about the resources they have to provide the best quality education to our young people. And they have been trying to patch things up for years on end, and they haven't got that support. So it's both about salary and conditions, but it's also about properly funding our public schools. And you know, in Victoria, the state government has delayed its commitment to fully funding our public schools, which is potentially ripping out $2.4 billion over the next few years from our public schools. So I think it's about all of that.
0: Samantha Ratnam, thank you for joining us today.
1: Thank you for having me.
0: That's Samantha Ratnam, former Greens member, leader, should I say, and social worker as well, and still involved, as you can hear. I'm asking about Don Bosco. Samantha's involved in that response. Are you also someone who has loved and would miss Don Bosco? 1300 222 774, all youth centres, do we care about them anymore? You tell me. Kevin, you're in Brunswick. What do you think about it? Hello, Kevin.
2: Oh, hi. How are you doing today?
0: Yeah, good, thank you. How are you?
2: Good. I'm a resident of Brunswick. I've lived here for 40 years. And I have to admit, I've never been to the Don Bosco because I'm in my early 60s now. But I used to go, Don Bosco used to run a boys' retreat in the summertime down at Safety Beach for years. I don't know if maybe your listeners, male listeners, of course, may have known about this. So they ran it for about a month. It's
0: did
2: summertime.
0: You used to go, Kevin?
2: Oh, yeah, I went there for about 5 years, yeah.
0: Was it? What do you remember of it?
2: Well, it was fantastic. It was, you know, it was much like what happens with the facility in Sydney Road. Is this boys getting together, going to the beach, sporting activities, we'll watch films. It was just, you know, good, wholesome.
0: Good,
2: you know,
0: old screen-free fun.
2: Yeah, definitely. And it cost, but it was incredibly cheap for its time.
0: Yeah. So,
2: and about boys from different areas. It wasn't about, oh, this area, that area. It was just boys from all around metropolitan Melbourne.
0: Kevin, thank you. Yeah, part of life potentially at risk. Do you remember those summer retreats? Do you remember Don Bosco? I'd love to hear from you. 1300 222 774. Do you know about the rabbit? I don't know that I saw the rabbit. Let me know. Tell me about your feelings about Don Bosco and also youth-run centres or those sorts of youth centres across the state. Should we have more of them? We'll keep on that story. And also we're going to, in this conversation now, I'll be talking about that story. Did you hear about it? AI going rogue in real life. What role would our new brand spanking new AI plan in Australia have to tackle that or prevent that? Also, I'm asking today, are our kids becoming less entrepreneurial? But next, we will cross to the CBD to hear more from the Teachers March.
3: 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Or building a brighter future? Conducting research? Or inspiring future astronauts? See them, hear them, nominate them at australianoftheyear.org.au.
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0: You are listening to The Conversation Hour on 774 Melbourne and ABC. Very soon we'll be getting a bit of analysis from the point of view of Adam Voigt. He's the CEO of Real Schools. Kate Mead is our station reporter. She's at the rally. What's it like there, Kate?
5: Well, Mary, I'm standing on the steps of Parliament House this morning and I cannot see any space in front of me on Spring Street, and it stretches as far as the eye can see down to Swanston Street. There is room for people to walk on the footpath, but the road is packed. It is a sea of red. Standing where I am, though, behind me, there is two sets of couples that got married today trying to get their photo in amongst all of this. On the stairs, I'm just going to walk away from them at the moment while they try and pose for this. And they said they might even get the protest in the background just because it's happened on their day. But
0: they don't need you photobombing them, let alone thousands of teachers. But what can they do?
5: What can they do, right? And amongst this sea of red, I'm looking at schools from all over the state. Just in front of me, I can see Point Cook and Copperfield. Down the back, I can see Wyndham and I can see Doherty's Creek, Fountain Gate, Ballarat, Strawton. From all over Victoria, they have come to stand together.
0: And where do they plan to go and how long will the disruption be today, apart from people getting married, Kate?
5: Well, look, at the moment, speeches have just begun. So they met at Bourke Street in the Mall at about 10:30 and they've just arrived here only minutes ago. So I'm expecting a few more speeches before this crowd disperses and interruptions from Spring Street right through the Mall, right down to Swanston Street and right through Bourke Street this afternoon.
0: Thank you, Kate.
5: Thanks, Mary.
0: That's Kate Mead, ABC Melbourne Station reporter. Joining me now is Adam Voigt, who is CEO of Real Schools. Thank you so much. We've heard there, Adam, that rally is certainly well attended and loud and as vociferous as the previous one within the past few months. What do you think about this situation with the teachers' strike in Melbourne and Victoria at the moment?
6: Yeah, good morning, Mary. I must admit there's a little bit of irony for me, and I think every photo that every teacher has ever taken has had somebody trying to bomb it in the background or giving rabbit ears behind someone's head. So
0: this is revenge.
6: I feel only a little bit for those married couples that are trying to get their photos taken on the steps. My broad take is that I think there's a sentiment in Victoria when it comes to this. They want to be able to support the teachers, but there's a little feel also of, you know, I think, you know, some parents, I remember my mum used to say to myself and one of my sisters, you know, I felt she wanted to bang our heads together and tell us to go and sort it out. She didn't want to hear any more from either of us. And I think there's a little bit of that. I think that this is something that should have been sorted out well in advance of today. We've got a government who needs to acknowledge that there are, you know, our graduate teachers are starting $13,000 in salary below their compatriots, say in the Northern Territory. We've got ES staff, education support staff, who in our residualised government schools are so important, who are not getting a fair hearing on their pay concerns and are being offered a small allowance to kind of try and get that vote over the line. And then on the other side of it, we've got a union who's clearly a little bit in disarray. You know, this is 40 years since we've had a union negotiated agreement with the government, basically knocked back by the membership. And so there's a lack of coherence in the messaging and in the way that teachers are coming together on this. So there's a lot of factional infighting and leadership trouble there that needs to be sorted out, because we need to get our teachers and our schools functioning the way we want them to.
0: Yeah, on that industrial relations point, it was quite notable. From your point of view, Real Schools, you deal with primary, secondary and other schools to talk about culture and student behaviour, but you will have seen, I guess, industrial relations play out across the board. Can you expand a little on what you think is happening, I guess not just literally within the union, but I guess in terms of teachers and how they're feeling and this divide, almost 50-50 divide on this issue?
6: Yeah, that's right. It's really close. We're really actually talking about a few hundred votes on the survey that went out this week. So my view is you have to take a bit of an historical view of it, Mary, which means at least going back to, you know, the 2022 EBA that was negotiated, which ended up for teachers, there was a lot of not so much great will that came out of that, because the rates of pay that were offered to teachers were outstripped by inflation. So they found themselves a few years down the track in a worse position than they're in now, which is why they're kind of arguing that the government's current pay offer around 28% over 7 years is kind of, you know, is not going to do that job if inflation continues to rise the way that it is at the moment. They're going to find themselves back in the same position again in a few years' time. I think the other contributing factor here for teachers, when I talk to them a lot out there, is that one of the big things that they want to have recognised through this, and this is where I think this isn't just a Victorian phenomenon, I think it's a bit of a sentinel call out there for the rest of the country, is that teachers are really sick of about a 30-year decline in the way that our governments at a federal and a state level have supported government education. You know, these schools are residualised. The funding has increased for the independent and private school sector way higher than it has for our government schools. I think they're saying we're catering for the kids who need an education the most and with the most complexity, and we're not getting a fair deal. And I think they've reached a point where, frankly, enough's enough, and they're prepared to dig in over it this time around.
0: Adam Voigt, great to speak with you today.
6: My pleasure. Thanks, Mary.
0: That's Adam Voigt, who's CEO of Real Schools, that work to build school culture. What do you think? 1300 222 774 is the number to keep the conversation going about schools. 1300 222 774, or text 0437 774 774. Also today, we've been talking about Don Bosco. It's an institution in Brunswick, even if you haven't been there in the past 87 years when it's been there on Sydney Road. Maybe you know other youth centres like it. What do you think of youth centres? Are they more important than ever, potentially? 1300 222 774. Don Bosco, your memories. Jane from Woolamai, what do you remember or know of Don Bosco?
7: Well, my experience, hello there.
0: Hello.
7: My experience with Don Bosco was our older son, who is now 35, he came down from the country. At that stage, we were living up in central Victoria, so about 3 hours away from Melbourne. And he boarded at Don Bosco for the first 2 years when he went off to RMIT to study
0: at university.
7: Yeah, so...
0: A big part of his life.
7: It was, because it was a lovely community, and a lot of boys boarded there, country kids especially.
0: Yeah. Did you? So where did they board? It wasn't in Sydney Road, was it?
7: Yeah.
0: In Sydney Road,
7: Yeah, in the youth club was adjacent to...
0: To the accommodation. It's a hostel now, I believe.
7: Yeah.
0: So what do you think about this passing into, potentially, into private hands after 87 years?
7: Well, like most things, when they get privatised, that, you know, one-on-one and community feel always gets lost. Mm-hmm. You know, back then, I think it was Brother John was the person who looked after the boys, and they had community meals together, like they supplied the meals at night.
0: Yeah.
7: And, you know, I mean, it was basic accommodation, but for country kids, I mean, my kids were lucky they went to boarding school in a regional town, but then they went to Melbourne.
0: Mm.
7: But
0: so much a part of their lives. Jane, thank you so much for sharing your story, and we will get to more stories, hopefully, about Don Bosco. 1300 222 774 is the number to call on the Conversation Hour. Also, we're covering in this hour whether our kids are actually becoming less entrepreneurial, and a little look at the Indian Film Festival in Melbourne. It's unbelievable. But next, did you hear about that story about the bot that went rogue? Have we got the plans that can stop it? That's next.
8: Hi, it's Trevor Chappell. I'm retiring from the ABC, but first, a party. Tune in to Overnights live from Melbourne Museum on Tuesday.
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4: You're with Mary Guerin.
0: Didn't hear it this morning. This is what happened. OpenAI said, look, they had AI offline. They were doing some experiments with it, if you like. It was contained, or so they thought. It broke out and it hacked a digital library. Now, do we have the plans? We've got a brand spanking new national AI plan and AI Safety Institute. What role could it or would it have done in this situation, if this is indeed something that we're looking at in the future? David Rowe is head of AI and security at the Australian Strategic Policy Institute and joins me now. Thanks for joining me, David.
9: Thanks, Mary.
0: So from what you heard about what happened, is this going to happen a lot?
9: Yeah, I think it's a growing risk because, I mean, there are two broad trends that we need to pay attention to. One is that AI models are becoming smarter. They're getting more powerful and more capable. At the same time, we're also giving them greater latitude to act autonomously and independently and carry out higher and higher level tasks without, you know, direct human intervention. And they will take the best pathway they see to get to the goal that we've set them. So in this case, we just said, okay, complete this cyber hacking test within your, you know, sort of digital prison that we've put you inside. And rather than sitting there and completing the test, it decided the best way to do this was to break out of the cage, go online, you know, get onto the internet, which it did very, very cleverly by finding a vulnerability basically in the infrastructure that was containing it, break into another platform, Hugging Face, this online library that you mentioned, very smart means, in order to steal the answers. Now, that's not what, you know, nobody told it to do that, but it just decided that was the best way to get a good result on the test.
0: We told the bot to do its best, and it did.
9: And OpenAI got more than they were bargaining for. But, you know, as we give it higher and higher level goals, this is going to happen more and more often. It's not going to necessarily go from point A to point C via point B, as we anticipate it will. It'll find some other circuitous means that might be harmful in order to get there.
0: And part of the reporting about, as I said, this new AI plan that we have and the institute that we are going to form, and as I say, it's still a very new concept, but if we can do a thought experiment here and see whether our plans actually will be useful, the AI Safety Institute

0: as I have been reading it, are supposed to make sure that AI systems and agents that work with AI act in ways that are, quote, aligned with their users' values and goals. So does that mean mandating the sort of instructions, if you like, that should happen in all of these circumstances? And that how powerful would that structure of regulation be in Australia when it comes to these large multinational companies?
1: Yeah, it's a good question. So the Institute's role here will be kind of over the long term in helping to contribute to international research on what's called alignment. I'm not sure, you might have mentioned it there in your description, but alignment basically means getting AIs to do what we want them to, and not including to achieve the goals that we set for them without, you know, resorting to, you know, sort of strange avenues, as has happened here. The Institute is doing some work on that. So, for instance, they're collaborating with the CSIRO on AI alignment. They're also collaborating with a nonprofit called the Gradient Institute, who do work on AI safety, on something called multi-agent risk, which is a technical term, but basically meaning, I mean, it's one thing to control a single agent, as OpenAI was trying to do here, but imagine when there are millions of agents out there in the real world, all interacting with the real world, interacting with each other, bouncing off one another, and so forth. That's called, that's a multi-agent situation that throws up all sorts of four-dimensional risks of its own. So they're doing some work on that as well. The like you say, it's a relatively new body. You know, Australia has some great people, and I'm sure they will make a valuable contribution. They are basically, though, contributing to what is a global effort here. And given that there are only two countries on the planet that are building frontier models, and that's the United States and China, at some point, it's very difficult to see this coming under control and giving us the kind of sense of safety and assurance that we want until those two countries come together and figure out exactly how they're going to proceed safely with frontier AI development and research. So, you know, the companies doing the building the models and the governments that oversee them are at some stage going to have to figure out, okay, how do we, you know, how do we keep releasing, how do we keep doing work and releasing it in a way that isn't getting too far ahead of the safety measures? So again, the Institute, the Australian Institute will make a contribution, but it's a big global conversation.
0: Indeed. And I guess what this does is it's a real life experiment, as I say, thought experiment. I'm finding it hard as you speak, David, to get my head around how a country like Australia, with, as you say, even the brightest minds and reaching out to the US and even to China in terms of cooperation, how we can actually influence that, those sort of parameters of safety.
1: I mean, we have to do it at a number of levels. We have to do the research and contribute that to the global conversation. We have to use our diplomatic clout, particularly, well, I mean, you know, obviously nobody's having a lot of success at the moment trying to direct the US diplomatically. But, I mean, we are a close ally and, you know, we do. And look, in the international environment, we do actually have some clout. Like, you know, we are seen as a, basically as a sort of, you know, as a good global citizen who brings sort of practical, sensible solutions to the table in global conversation. So I think we can rest on, you know, we can draw on our diplomatic capital to try and influence the discussion here. And, you know, while contributing to the research and the science at the same time. But yeah, look, it's
0: still a long way to go.
1: it is a long way to go because we are, you know, frankly, you know, and unabashedly a tech middle power in this space. Look, the other thing I would, one final thing to point out is that if we grow our leverage as an AI power, that does actually buy us more of a seat at the table in these sorts of global safety conversations. Now, there's big discussion going on about data centers and the extent to which we should host data centers here for the purposes of training and running big American frontier models. I'm very strongly of the view that we should be involved in that. That's it's important to our sort of economy and our economic security, but it does also give us some leverage.
0: A bit more of a seat at the table.
1: Over how the global industry actually runs. Like, you know, if the Americans are dependent on us to train their models because the data centers are here, that gives us a lot more say and a lot more leverage in those conversations. So I think that's, you know, becoming part of the industry is an important part of it.
0: That is another and very important conversation, David. I'm sure we haven't ended it there. Thank you so much for helping us today.
1: Welcome, Mary.
0: That's David Rowe, Head of AI and Security at the Australian Strategic Policy Institute. What do you think about that? Tony and someone says, who's liable and takes responsibility when AI does the wrong thing? That will also be an open question. I'm asking you today also about Don Bosco. It's a youth centre and a hostel. We're talking particularly about the youth club that is on Sydney Road. First time in 87 years it's on the market. We have tried to get input from the state and council governments. They have not been able to join us today. We're looking for some more information about this sale. What do you think about Don Bosco? A lot of nostalgia for that place today. Brendan in Bayside, you have another but different experience of Don Bosco.
2: Yes, thanks for taking my call. It was quite interesting when I listened to your program this morning because I was in Sicily with my son-in-law and my daughter and grandson, and Mount Etna erupted and we were caught in Sicily for another 4 days.
0: So, oh, dear.
2: Yeah, which wasn't too shabby, but the airport was absolutely packed, so we decided to get a hotel motel for the night, and it turned out to be Don Bosco. An absolutely brilliant old motel, and it was right on the beach, and they catered for lots of school groups, and the history was right throughout the corridors. So, yeah, just a little bit interesting.
0: Oh, that's really interesting. Did they have built-in trampolines and a rabbit, though? That's the question, well, Brendan.
2: They had an indoor soccer stadium, and they also, outdoor I should say, but it was covered, and they also had lots of water activities and lots of animals like peacocks and...
0: There you go, yeah. Might be part of the Don Bosco algorithm there, the plan.
2: And the staff were absolutely brilliant. They were so helpful, and the place was a little bit kept, so I think it might need a tidy up, and hopefully it's not going to be soft like the one in Melbourne, but anyway.
0: Yeah. Brendan, thank you. We just started to lose you there, but thank you for giving us your story of a very different Don Bosco. Zach, you're in Coburg. Have you gone to the Sydney Road version?
3: Oh, yes, that's what I was wanted to call in about. So it's my child that goes to Don Bosco crying in the background.
0: How old?
3: He's 19 months. It's not about the sale necessarily, but I'll try and get my wife to look after him. So the kids go there, you know, all the time. It's just a fabulous spot for birthday parties and, you know, shelter in cold weather and stuff like that. And we just found out it was being sold. So a lot of people in the community were really devastated.
0: For a 19-month-old, Zach, there for him?
3: What's there for him? Trampolines, rabbits.
0: The rabbits.
3: So, you know, it's a great way to learn, you know, to be kind to pets. There's parrots and things like that. So it's a really different kind of play centre in terms of it's a bit random, but the kids just love it. And my five-year-old as well goes there.
0: Mm. Full disclosure, I agree. You sort of walk through there and you feel like you've walked into a different world. We heard earlier in the conversation now, Zach, Mark called up again, a dad, who said, look, you know, we live in the inner north. We know there are pressures with the housing. Do you suspect or fear that that will be the immovable tide that grabs Don Bosco?
3: Turn it into apartments or housing. Mm. Yeah. I imagine that would be the case. I'm 100%. Yeah.
0: Yeah.
3: It would be a real shame to see something, not just, I mean, I only recently discovered in the last few years, but then to find out what an iconic and thing it is and the service that it's been giving to the community for so long. Like, if you want to go to an equivalent play centre with a couple of kids, it's easy to just spend $100, you know?
0: Yeah, that's absolutely true.
3: This is free. and if you're paying a party for your kids, which is, you know, it can easily be $1,000. This is like 200, you know.
0: Yeah. Zach, thank you so much for calling in. And anyone else who also is just hearing about this, there's

0: a sign that went up, but it's been happening pretty quickly, this news. As I said, we will continue to ask questions of the local council and the state government. There is an online petition, but we're interested in what also just the role of these youth clubs mean to you, especially one that's been around for so long. This on text: I was always amazed at how one whistle controlled every kid on those trampolines at Don Bosco. They knew when their time was up. No protesting. Yeah, tell me about your stories when it comes to Don Bosco and youth clubs. You're on The Conversation Hour, 774 ABC Melbourne and Victoria. Now, talking of young people, you might have heard some official stats a few weeks ago that says we're moving around jobs less. The job mobility is less. We're either choosing to stay stuck or getting stuck in those jobs. At the time, we looked into what that means about our psychology, what it means for us generally in our job prospects. But what does it mean about the productivity? In particular, what does it mean for young people if they're not moving around the jobs? Does it make them less adventurous? Does it make them less entrepreneurial? We'll talk about that next.
1: What's really in the food we're eating?
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1: A major Australian food investigation yields shocking results. Duped, a two-part special from Four Corners, starts Monday, July 27 on ABC TV and ABC iView. On 774 ABC Melbourne and ABC Victoria.
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1: You're with Mary Guerin.
0: As I said, there were those numbers that came through a couple of months ago. In 1989, almost one in five people in our workforce changed jobs in any given year. By 2005, there was one in 10. So what does that mean, not just for us as individuals, the factors in our lives that are making us stay put, the cost of living and that sort of thing? What does it mean more generally for how our economy works, for our productivity, and particularly when it comes to young people? I'm intrigued. I'd love to hear your thoughts too. Are young people potentially becoming less entrepreneurial, whether that's out of something in their lives? Maybe it is the cost of living. What do you think? 1300 222 774 is the number to call. Are young people becoming more risk averse when it comes to jobs? Christopher Carter is a PhD candidate in economics at the University of Technology in Sydney and has written recently on what he believes might be the outcomes to this immobility, relative immobility. He joins me now. Thanks, Christopher, for joining us.
4: Good morning, Mary. Thanks for having me on the program.
0: Let's start with this idea about young people and entrepreneurial instincts, I guess. What is the connection that you're drawing between those stats that we've heard about and productivity, entrepreneurial productivity when it comes to our kids?
4: Yeah, so our research sort of looked at the role of ageing in job mobility, and we found that it's really quite important and for two distinct ways. So the first one is just the fact of the demographics of the workers themselves. We know that younger people are more likely to change jobs compared to older workers, and the workforce has just gotten older on average over time. However, and as you mentioned in the question, there's a second more important way in which age can affect job mobility, and that's entrepreneurship. So we know that higher rates of entrepreneurship and the creation of new businesses makes the labor market more competitive. So more new firms making more attractive job offers, which should promote job switching. And we know that there's an important age component here as well. So aging has also been known to affect the rates of entrepreneurship, which have fallen as well. And so we know that this age story is wrapped up in job mobility in multiple ways. And it's particularly relevant, as you mentioned, because job mobility declines have been the sort of largest more recently for the youngest workers.
0: Is it of a significant statistical scale that you think it represents a trend, Christopher?
4: Yeah, definitely. So you mentioned that halving from the late 1980s until 2005, and we found that that first demographic shift that I mentioned can more or less explain that in the entirety of that decline. But since around the GFC of 2008, we're seeing that younger workers have declined their job switching in a particularly large magnitude of about half, whereas for the oldest cohort of workers, it's more or less remained flat and even actually gone up a little bit for the oldest

0: male workers. So, yeah, definitely something of note.
1: I know you've got your PhD candidacy in economics and not psychology here, Christopher, so forgive me if I'm leading you down a path. But I guess many people would think of entrepreneurial instincts as being innate. You're pointing to something about it being, you know, in a part of our environment as well. How important are these factors when it comes to promoting adventurousness, if you like, in terms of young people and their careers?
0: Yeah, definitely. It's a really interesting idea, and as you sort of mentioned, I'm not sure how much I can comment on the sort of psychology of it. But what we do know from the research is that these entrepreneurial skills are something that are developed and honed over time. So what we can see in the research is that as the workforce ages, people stay in the labor market for longer, and they tend to retire later. And so we know that. Experience in high-level positions within a business gives the people the sort of skills and business acumen they need to go out and be adventurous and start their own businesses. But obviously, as the workforce ages, sort of older, more established workers are staying in these positions for longer, and younger workers don't get into these positions and develop those skills until later on in their career. So that research is sort of showing that as less young people get the skills they need to start these businesses, we would see less, you know, entrepreneurship and new business creation. And that's important because we know that that's going to improve competition and improve job mobility.
1: Mm. You're listening to Christopher Carter. We're talking about increasing job immobility. I'm asking you as well, do you think that we're lacking in entrepreneurial instincts? Is it just standing to reason? This on text from Dorothy: when people are faced with uncertainty, we're more conservative and risk averse. Do you agree? 1300 222 774. Or maybe you've got a young person in your life who's the entrepreneur. I'd love to hear about them as well. Christopher, you also have written saying, look, it's not always a good thing to have job mobility. Partly this is good news that we're seeing. What do you mean by that?
0: Yeah, so I guess making a blanket statement saying we need more job switching wouldn't be so correct. We know that, you know, changing jobs isn't automatically a good thing. If people were constantly changing because they couldn't find a good enough position, then this definitely wouldn't be a good sign, and it would be really costly for the businesses who constantly would be needing to replace people. But that being said, we know that changing jobs is still associated with a lot of good things and indicates a lot of, you know, good and healthy things going on in our labor market. We know that people tend to get the largest pay rises when they change jobs, and people who actually move on these outside options, and they produce benefits for those who don't switch. So their current employers need to make sure that they're making competitive offers and pay rises in order to retain them. When people change jobs, they bring new ideas to the new businesses, and they can also improve how well suited their skill sets are to what the job needs and what that business needs. So we know that this is like strongly linked to productivity, and that benefits everyone.
1: Mm. I'd love to hear from people about the shortest job stint they've ever had. 1300 222 774. Yes, even though we're talking about long-term trends, all of us in our lives have had some job immobility. What's the shortest stint in any job you've had? We've got some minutes left in the conversation hour. Call me up, 1300 222 774. I'm talking about this with Christopher Carter, who's from the University of Technology in Sydney. And also, Christopher, you talk about the retiring age affecting the job mobility for young people. What are we seeing there in terms of trends?
0: Yeah, so we can point to some really nice research which really clearly establishes a link that as people retire later, it means that younger people face increased competition from older workers for job positions, and we know that younger people on average are more likely to change jobs, and they benefit more from changing jobs. So this sort of effect 100% impacts the job mobility rate that we see, and so.
1: It's so, in other words, we should all retire. We should all retire for the youth.
0: it's difficult to say the sort of overall welfare. We know that.

0: People who have been in their careers for a long time have developed a wealth of skills and experience that they're able to utilize. So it's hard to sort of make an objective statement on what's bad and what's good, but we know that these things are definitely having an effect in our labor market over time, and I think it's important to be wary of that.
1: You've got a few minutes to call or text. Tell me the shortest time you've been in a job, or maybe you, how many jobs you've had in your life. Tell me who can break the record there. Christopher, when you look at all of these various parts that play in productivity, which is the buzzword here in Australia, we need more of it. What needs to change? What are the sort of the policy levers that you would think need to help, in particularly in these times of great uncertainty, as we say, and a lot of pressure?
0: Yeah, so like I said, what we're seeing in terms of what's driving lower job mobility, not all of these are particularly cause for concern. So we know that post-COVID, there was some of that job satisfaction, which might have contributed to lower job mobility. But there are definitely some other factors, as we've been talking about, the entrepreneurial piece and labour market competition. So more new firms and businesses entering the market and making competitive, attractive job offers, which will entice people to change jobs. We know that promoting labour market competition is a really important policy direction, which we definitely need to look at. And in addition to this, there's also recent research on non-compete clauses. So we know that these may be directly handcuffing workers when they are thinking about changing jobs. And we know that the current government is looking into that and making actions on that right now.
1: Christopher, thank you for bringing us your analysis today.
0: Thanks so much, Murray. Appreciate it. Thanks for having me.
1: That's Christopher Carter, who's a PhD candidate in economics, University of Technology in Sydney. This on text, we've regulated initiative out of society. You need a permit to breathe these days. Also on the text line, there have been some references to recent reporting about the Christian Brothers selling real estate for $1. This is... people were drawing potential links between that and the sale of Don Bosco. It must be said that in the reporting around this sale that it definitely has been put up with a millions-dollar price tag, so that is not necessarily something that is involved. This on text, Catholic Church could make reparations for past wrongs and ensure Don Bosco is saved for the community. And this as well, Don Bosco is the best, oh no, so inclusive and such a source of enabling good choices for those with few options. This is the outcome of community development not being a key outcome of redevelopment of inner Melbourne. Local government isn't supported by the state government to require the retention or relocation of funds contribution for community facilities like this. Very sad and bad, that on text as well. Bridget Duclos, you wouldn't want her to change jobs because she is doing such a marvellous job on afternoons. She's with you. There's immobility here in a good way.
2: What a lovely handover. Let's hope that's true. I'm planning on staying for a little while, if I may.
1: Of course.
2: Mary, have you ever been snubbed by a celebrity?
1: Oh, I'm not sure. That's a really good... For interviews, yeah, absolutely. Yeah. Oh, yes, I'm too small a fish for them to talk to. Oh. Absolutely.
2: Well, this is more me going up to somebody who I hugely admired and, I love you, like a little fangirl, and was given the snub. We'll be talking to that gentleman today, Rhys Nicholson, and I'm wanting to know from you, have you ever been snubbed by a celebrity?
1: When did you do this?
2: We were at a show. I can't remember. It was the opening of some show. And I went up like a little girl, and he gave me nothing. So I'm going to ask him what happened, why, and wanting to know, has it happened to you? It's very embarrassing.
1: Oh, I love this.
2: I know. I hope he takes it okay. I'm sure he will.
1: He's always been disappointed after that. He's had a good look at himself, I'm sure.
2: So I'm not sure that's true. I don't think he even knows it was me or why I was there or what was going on. The other thing we want to talk about today is wedding invites. They're really hard. They're really hard working out who comes, who doesn't, money, all of this
1: Unless
2: stuff.
1: Unless you're Taylor Swift.
2: Cousins, well.
1: Didn't she say that she was going to invite everyone she'd ever talked to?
2: She did have about 1,000 there, didn't she?
1: Right.
2: Well, for Taylor Swift, it's fine. But for people who already have a small wedding, have you ever lost a friend over it? Like by not inviting them or by being so offended that you weren't invited? Has that ever been friendship ruining?
1: My secret delight is reading advice columns, and I think about

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1: Absolutely. That's Bridget Duclos on Afternoon. She's going to solve all of those problems in the family. This on text, my first job was my shortest, lasted one day as bush fairy. I decided fairly early on that sitting on a toadstool while wearing a hessian sack wasn't for me. Yeah, I think that's about the same. My first job at 15, says this texter, many years ago with a mother pushing me to go to work. I went to a department store. I lasted one day. Horrible supervisor. Couldn't see the point. Went back to school. Thank you for those stories. And thank you for joining me on the Conversation Hour today. Join me again tomorrow on the Conversation Hour from 11 in Melbourne and across Victoria.
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6: Good afternoon, Natasha McFarlane with ABC News. Thousands of teachers, principals and support staff have downed tools and taken to the city streets in their second major strike action of the year. Sasha Payne has more from the CBD.
7: State school classrooms are empty today, with thousands of education staff taking part in 24-hour strike action once again. A sea of red currently stretching from Bourke Street to Spring Street. The strike comes after Australian Education Union members voted to reject the state government's latest pay offer, ignoring a last-minute plea from the government to call off the action. Support worker Andrew Webb says he's looking to make long-term change.
8: I'm prepared to fight this as long as it takes.
7: The Victorian government says the disruption is disappointing and it's working with the union to resolve the matter.
6: Australia's unemployment rate remained at 4.4% in June in seasonally adjusted terms. Data shows that 76,000 extra people gained employment last month, driven by a rise of 47,000 people in part-time employment. The underemployment rate has ticked up slightly from 6.3% to 6.5%. The Royal Commission on Anti-Semitism and Social Cohesion has heard examples of the types of anti-Semitic acts confronting Jewish people in Australia. Georgia Linton-Williams has the details.
9: Rabbi Alison Konya from the Union of Progressive Judaism told the Commission in Melbourne about stories of anti-Semitism from people in her congregation, including a Jewish person walking down the street who was asked by a driver, "Are you Jewish? We're hunting Jews." Rabbi Konya said another woman got in trouble at her work for trying to paint over a Nazi swastika that had been graffitied on her car park. She said hate is like a cancer, and gone unchecked, it grows. Another Jewish witness, Leslie Berger, has also told the inquiry he was shocked and upset to find a swastika graffitied at his home in December 2024. He said it made his children feel unsafe.
6: The Prime Minister has addressed the Labor Party's 50th National Conference in Adelaide. Anthony Albanese has announced an expansion of the federal PRAC payment scheme to students in a further 10 allied health courses in a speech focused on cost of living measures. In a veiled swipe at One Nation, Anthony Albanese has told the party faithful that the genuine frustrations of Australians deserve a practical response, not just an emotional one.
10: And while you can go a long way in politics for a long time by raging against the system that you're a part of without a plan to fix it, or blaming people who cannot defend themselves for a problem they did not cause, that doesn't build anything. It doesn't change anything. It doesn't take our country forward.
6: One Nation leader Pauline Hanson is being accused of setting back the campaign to end male violence against women by decades with her latest comments. Senator Hanson yesterday told the radio program that violence against women is wrong, but it also that it's a two-way street. She urged women who are getting abused by men to not put up with it. Founder of Australian Femicide Watch, Sherelle Moody, says there are many factors that keep women in abusive relationships.
11: So it takes on average 7 attempts before a woman leaves a violent relationship, and there's a myriad of reasons for that. Sometimes it's manipulation from the abuser, the lack of resources, fear for children, that kind of stuff. We have safety nets and we have resources, but we don't actually have enough of them.
6: And a huge operation to clean off the now infamous Pam the Bird graffiti from a tower on the Balti Bridge in Melbourne is underway. The notorious cartoon bird was spray-painted down one of the giant pylons earlier this month, resulting in an hours-long standoff between police and the alleged vandal.

0: 22-year-old Jack Gibson Burrell has been charged with multiple offences, including criminal damage. Transurban Road Operations General Manager Peter Munro has told 774 ABC Melbourne it may take days to cover over.
1: We actually climb up the inside of the pylon. We have stairs inside it. It's quite a big climb, actually. It's about a 40-minute climb for the team. They've come down on rope from the top with the paint crews. We'll actually be painting it. We made a tough decision. It was, given it's over the top of the Yarra River, it wasn't an option to clean it off.
0: To the weather for the state, partly cloudy with scattered showers over southern and mountain districts. Isolated showers across the northern plains, mainly during the afternoon, and small hail possible in the south. For Melbourne, partly cloudy, a medium chance of showers becoming less likely in the late afternoon and evening, heading for a top today of 13 degrees. Tomorrow, cloudy 14. Right now it's 12 degrees in the city. ABC News.
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3: I'm absolutely heartbroken for the town. It's a very sad day for Longwarry. It's been there since 1921, so that was the main employer for our little town for a long time. So it's a huge piece of history that we're losing. It's really sad. It's really sad.
4: The main employer in a small town, 100 years of history, closed via press release. That's the announcement from Lactalis Australia on the future of its Longwarry factory as it reviews its operations after purchasing Fonterra Australia to form the largest dairy company in Australia. Is that the actions you want to see of the largest dairy company in Australia? Do you want to see it take up its role and be more vocal in the industry's position, its future, and what's going to happen? We'll talk about that with some of the people today, and we'll talk about Longwarry as well. What a closure like this, 53 jobs plus casuals going, what that means to a small town in West Gippsland, which must have been concerned about its future, given Lactalis bought a factory 20 minutes away on the other side of Warrigal. If you're connected to that area, if you're involved in the dairy industry, if you want to tell us what you're taking away, what message you take out of another dairy closure in Australia, you can join us. 1300 977 222 is the number you can call. 1300 977 222, or send us a text 0467 842 722. Look, a very long way from that. Today we're going to discover a little bit more about the Lady of the Lake. No, I'm not going into my mythical history of King Arthur for you. I'm going to Matoa. We'll find out more together.
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4: Let's start, though, in Longwarry. A factory closing, 53 jobs gone, plus casuals, and a dairying legacy leaving the town was announced via press release to Longwarry, west of Gippsland, yesterday. The largest company in the nation, Lactalis Australia, announced that the Longwarry factory will close in early 2027. Not many saw it coming. Not right now. Community leaders weren't told, but instead found out when the media started calling. But to Lactalis, it was clear. The company's release said it had conducted a review of manufacturing sites following its purchase of Fonterra Australia, which left it with a surplus of manufacturing sites in Victoria and not enough milk to fill them. In West Gippsland, Lactalis now owned the milk powder and specialty dairy ingredients factory at Longwarry, which it's owned since 2019. But just east of Warrigal, 20 minutes away, they now owned the former Fonterra factory at Darnham. With just 20 minutes between the two sites, the future of one of them was always going to be in question. But now we know Longwarry will close, and Longwarry will close by the first half of next year. I asked Liberal member for Narrakeen, which takes in Longwarry, Wayne Farnham, how he found out about the latest closure.
5: Literally via the media. I had no idea this was going to close, and it's pretty devastating for Longwarry. I mean, that factory's been there as long as I can remember. You know, I'm 55. I'm just devastated for the locals, you know, which jobs out of a small community, which, you know, everyone's going to struggle when that happens, when people lose their jobs. But unfortunately, I think it's the price of doing business in Victoria at the moment. People are just, companies are getting slammed by taxes, land taxes, every tax you can imagine. Unfortunately, this is the end result. People lose their jobs.
4: Yeah, so Longwarri, for those listening today that don't really know the town, small town, sort of 4,000 people or less, what can you tell us about it?
5: Look, Longwarri is one of those little towns that, you know, a place like the processing factory there has really been the lifeblood of the town for a long time. So when you get an organisation like that shutting that type of employment in the area, it just hits them really hard. And
4: 53 jobs plus casuals in that kind of community, that hurts more than, say, a business shutting in a suburb, doesn't it?
5: Absolutely. And, I mean, this is the thing about regional Victoria. We have a lot of small communities, and quite often there is that one major employer, and when they shut, it has a massive impact, and much more than it does in Metro Melbourne, you know, because they rely on those organisations. They keep the community going. They're the lifeblood of the community in a lot of ways. So, you know, I feel really, really gutted for the people of Longwarri today. I didn't see this coming, unfortunately.
4: Do you expect to hear from, or will you try and speak to Lactalis Australia, the business that's made this decision to shut the factory?
5: I will. I need to reach out to them and ask, well, what now for the employees? You know, how many are going to be relocated to Darnham? Because I think they've indicated it's all going to move to Darnham. You know, is there opportunity there? I need to find out if they're going to help in retraining people and those types of things, because that's what's important now. It's one thing to take the employment away. It's another thing then to support the workers in a transition type stage. So I haven't had that conversation with the Lactalis yet, but I'll be definitely reaching out to them and ask, you know, a bit of a please explain and what next type conversation I want to have with them.
4: Sadly, I've reported on the closure of a number of dairy factories around Victoria these days. Most of the time, the vast majority of the time, the company is ringing leadership in communities like yourself, like the state member and the federal member and the local councils, to let them know a major decision like this has been made. Are you surprised that doesn't seem to have been done at all to any of you in this case?
5: Probably more disappointed than surprised. I am really disappointed they haven't reached out, because part of my job as being an MP is you support your people, and it's hard to support the people when you get blindsided without any knowledge of this closure going on. So, yeah, I'm really disappointed, and if Lactalis is listening, and I hope they are, ring me, because I want to have a conversation with you. I'm pretty annoyed about the way they've gone about it. I just don't think they could have handled this a lot differently rather than blindsiding everyone at the last minute.
4: Wayne Farnham, the Liberal member for Narracan, is who you're going to call Lactalis. He's with us right now, though, on the Country Hour. You said at the start of this in your comments that you see this as the cost of doing business in Victoria, and you put some of this on the government. So when you think about how to try and make the impact of the loss of this easier on your community, are there things Longwarri needs? Is there support that could be offered to this community at a time it's losing its major employer?
5: Yeah, there is. Look, there's been a push for quite a while for a Longwarri business park. And I think what needs to happen is we need to get that up and going, because that would create employment opportunities for the people of Longwarri. It's sort of out near the highway. It's actually a really good concept that, you know, will create employment. And that's been going through council now for years. And I think I need to sit down with council and say, come on, enough's enough. Let's get this up and going so we can create jobs locally for the people of Longwarri. People are moving there because it's affordable, it's close to the city, you know, all those, it ticks all those boxes. So if there's an opportunity there, let's unlock the opportunity to give those smaller communities those employment opportunities. To me, it just makes total sense. So that's going to be my on my agenda is with Paul Borshire to say, come on, get this business park up and going. Let's create jobs. Let's give people a bit of confidence.
4: And the site itself, Long Warrior Food Park, has been a dairy factory for a very long time. Lactalis has owned it since 2019.
5: Yep.
4: Often when dairy companies close factories because there's not enough milk in Victoria, they don't want to sell them, but they don't want somebody else to move in and start taking milk away from their business. What's your best hope? What's the best case scenario for what happens to that site?
5: That's a good question, and I don't have an answer for that one, mate. I'm sorry.

0: I don't know what the future of the site will be. I have no idea. Again, Lactalis haven't reached out for me to have any knowledge on what's next for that particular site, or whether there'll be another opportunity arise, someone else come in and do something with it. I have no idea. As I said, I just wish they had reached out to me first so I could have had a conversation with them and maybe even, you know, helped them in whatever issues they were having to avoid shutting the site. But, you know, these corporates make decisions and it impacts communities, and I'm just really disappointed in the way they've gone about it.
1: That's Liberal member for Narracan, Wayne Farnham, the local state member in the Longwarri area, talking about the closure of that factory and what it will mean to that community, and the questions about what will happen to the site on the text line, actually. This one says, the Longwarri site is an icon, the great big factory along the train line. It will be very sad to know it's no longer active. A couple of others, though, from within the industry saying, I frequent Longwarri. This does not surprise me, especially after Lactalis bought that Darnham food park. And for those who don't know, Longwarri, west of Warragul, Darnham, east of Warragul, I think there's 20 minutes or so between the two sites. The same company had purchased them both, owned Longwarri since 2019 and got Darnham in that Fonterra deal in 2025. This one says it was always going to be axed out of the two sites. My brother did boiler maintenance there only last year. Well, it's nice to know it had a good maintenance record then too. You can keep your text coming, 0467 842 722. We'll talk about what this means for the dairy industry in just a moment, but at the heart of a decision like this is always the workers. They were finding out what was going to happen to their jobs yesterday and hearing more from the company yesterday as this announcement came out. United Workers Union National Coordinator Neil Smith has been talking to Emma Field just about the amount of jobs that were going as far as union members and also what it means for their future.
2: Well, the delegate advised us yesterday that there was going to be a meeting today, and then there's an announcement made with the staff on site today that they're going to close the site.
3: Was this a shock to staff?
2: Look, to be honest, the site's pretty old. The staff were thinking that part of the site might close, but they certainly weren't thinking that the whole site would shut.
3: And how many people work there?
2: There's 49 people impacted all up.
3: And do we have any idea how many might be made redundant out of that group?
2: Everybody will be gone. There'll be a phased closure. So the first stage will be in late August. Then there's some from November. This is just the information I've been given. And then it'll be a total site closure in the first quarter of next year.
3: So is there any of those staff which will get transferred to Darnham?
2: I think that they're meeting one-on-one with all the staff, and there is obviously some options and availability at say Darnham, which is obviously part of the acquisition from Fonterra Mainland, and they've got other sites, you know, in and around there as well.
3: So what are you doing with staff at the moment? How are they feeling?
2: A bit just unsure about what to have. You know, they're obviously entitled to a redundancy as per the enterprise agreement. But, you know, it's very raw from a union point of view. You know, I suppose in our view, this is probably the start of it. This is what happens when multinationals are allowed to acquire other big businesses. Like, that's why the union, we wrote a submission against it to the ACCC so that both Bega and Lactalis couldn't buy Mainland because of this very reason. They'll just consolidate, and that's exactly what's happening here.
3: And what kind of jobs, what's produced at the factory and what kind of jobs are at that site?
2: Well, they make the dairy start product for the soft serve at like Macca's. So, yeah, some products like that. So they'll be made at, transferred to Darnham. They also make some stuff for Jindy Cheese, which is part of their portfolio as well. And some will go to Western Australia, I understand.
3: And what else is produced at that factory? Do they do powder? Do they do UHT? Anything like that?
2: Yeah, they do some UHT as well, and some powder. So they'll be just transferred to those other sites.
3: Mm. And how do you personally feel about talking to those workers and their sort of future?
2: Well, it's a problem with the whole dairy industry, isn't it? Like it's just it's in crisis. Like, we've got these big companies consolidating. They're all dying.

0: it. So Saputo, Fonterra, and Lactalis. Well, Fonterra now is and Bega and Lactalis. Like they're just really consolidating. It affects regional communities. That's a big concern of ours, because they're the pillar of the towns. You know, we've just lost Strathmerton, which is just devastating for that community as well.
1: That is the representative from the United Workers Union. He's actually National Dairy Coordinator, Neil Smith, speaking there to Emma Field, our reporter. Lactalis did just put out that media statement. Some of the things in there were that Lactalis remains deeply committed to Victoria. This is Mal Castledine, the Chief Executive of Lactalis Australia, supplying these quotes in this statement. Lactalis remains deeply committed to Victoria. Alongside Lactalis Mainland Dairy, we employ more than 2,000 people and continue to invest in manufacturing capability and regional communities. Some of that statement there. And we put some more questions to the company, and we did ask them for an interview, but no one was available. So what does this mean for the broader dairy industry? I'll get to that in just a moment. Some of your texts on the way. This one says, another sad day for Australian dairy. It's been all downhill. With Australian Dairy, says Deb there on the text. Another one here saying, take me back. I lived in Warragul and applied for a job at the Longwarri Milk Factory 40 years ago. I learnt a lot about their processing was for dried milk powder for the Asian market. Is that still true? Still had a lot of milk powders coming from that site, Alan, but as we just heard, Macca's Soft Serve was coming from there too. The factory that makes Macca's Soft Serve is going to close at the start of next year. Joe says, if farmers want high milk prices, then we need more industry rationalisation, and processors will need to do this to increase productivity. Small processing plants are inefficient, says Joe. So, yes, texts coming in with different views on this. You can keep them coming. 0467 842 722. What does this mean to the wider dairy industry? Ben Bennett is the president of Australian Dairy Farmers. I spoke to him about that. Lactalis Australia's place as the largest processor and effectively the head of Australian dairy right now. And also started by asking how he found out the factory is going to close.
2: Well, yes, I too found out via a media sending the media release from Lactalis, so yes.
1: Is that disappointing, given you're the leader of the dairy farming industry in Australia?
2: Oh, yeah, I don't want to put myself up on a pedestal, like I'm just a regular farmer on a day-to-day activity, but yeah, look, I think it would be good to know. Like, I went and talked to some other dairy leadership people, and they had no clue either, so yeah, it was sort of a... Here it is today.
1: What does this say about Lactalis's place in the industry? They bought Fonterra Australia last year. This is now the biggest dairy processor in Australia. They announce a factory closure via press release and don't say anything more. You hardly see them at an industry event. Are they fulfilling the role of the big processor right now?
2: They are now 30% of the processing capacity of the milk that we produce throughout Australia. And that role does come from some social and industry responsibilities. So Lactalis was already here in Australia, okay? So they've now taken on a bigger lump, okay, Fonterra, which they call Lactalis Mainland. Look, I'm prepared to cut them a bit of slack. They've got to find their way. Let's not throw the baby out completely with the bathwater. Hey, what has happened? Hey, quite frankly, if you're affected, it's a catastrophe. There is no doubt about it. It's not just your job. It's also your home. It's your house. Like, that's going to affect the valuation in your town, okay? Look, it's no different to where I am in southwest Victoria, right? Huge concentration of dairy, right? Like, if Lactalis shut its Cobden factory, it would be tragic, okay? And hey, definitely not saying that. I can't see that happening, but like I can relate to that. Like, I've been in rural towns all my life, so I get it.
1: What does this say about the dairy industry? We're at the point where another factory is closing. The Echuca plant shut recently. Rochester's gone. Leechville's gone. We've seen a number of factory closures in recent time. Mafra add to that as well. What does this say about the state of the Victorian and the Australian dairy industry?
2: Yes, it's very fragile. And hey, people well before me have been highlighting this. I actually think it's coming closer and closer to a crunch time. I too have been highlighting this, and particularly a classic example, and you're asking

0: what are some of the classic issues? The government has been tone deaf. It's not just this Labor government, all these governments for the last 20 years, but particularly so now, it's coming to the crunch time. This EU free trade, that they all sit there and praise themselves, slap themselves all on the back and wonderful. We have told them right from day go that Dairy is not happy. We will not be sitting there singing Kumbaya, slapping each other on the back. Dairy is exposed to just last year, just short of $1 billion worth of dairy product out of Europe. $1 billion from Europe. They pay their dairy farmers, a third of their income comes from the government in subsidies. Now, we talk about free trade. Well, how's that fair? We haven't got that. We've got the government sitting there throwing rocks at us every day. Look at the situation with the buyback of the water. No water, no milk. It's pretty straightforward.
1: Do you fear then that this is a symptom again of a wider illness and more factories going to close?
0: Well, you've sort of given a rather large obituary list there, don't you? And I don't really want to be the grim reaper adding to it, but it's look, my primary sort of position is to represent the dairy farmers. And every dairy farmer effectively employs another processing worker. So it's a direct correlation. Less dairy farmers, who I'm out there battling for, you are subsequently going to have less process workers.
1: So what turns it around?
0: Well, it'd start with a more compatible government that realise food security is not just a blooming a campaign slogan, and let's have a little group of people who that they like come along to their club and agree with them. Food security is a genuine thing that involves people on the ground that get up at 7 days a week in all sorts of climatical conditions and put their shoulder to the wheel, as opposed to sit in ivory towers and go, oh, I wonder what we're having for tea today. Cake?
1: That's Ben Bennett, President of Australian Dairy Farmers there. Something that's interesting that's coming out of reporting on this, just so you know, Lactalis Australia sent us a statement saying the site primarily makes powdered milk. That's what they put to us. You heard from the union saying soft serves comes from there, Jindy cheese and a little bit of powdered milk and UHT milk as well. And I've got this on the text too saying, hi Warwick, Long Worry mainly makes Macca's and Hungry Jack's shake mix, culinary butter, and some powdered milk. So even the story of what was coming out of that factory is different depending on who you're talking to. From people who know, you can make of that what you will. We'll move on to something different just for the moment. It's 26 past 12. You can keep your thoughts coming though, 0467 842 722. It's been Farm Safety Week this week, and more of the stats coming out and the information coming out about what it's like to work in agriculture continues. This now from WorkSafe Victoria. 10 people working in agriculture will be seriously injured on a farm every week in Victoria, according to data from WorkSafe Victoria. And tractors remain the leading factor of workplace harm on farms. WorkSafe want to put the focus on tractors and ask farmers and ag workers for this National Farm Safety Week to review their safety around machinery. Chief Health and Safety Officer Sam Jenkin told Annie Brown he wants to make tractors as safe as possible.
2: This Farm Safety Week, we do have a major focus on tractors, which, beyond being a vital part of daily farm life, also remain a leading factor in deaths and injuries on Victorian farms. In the last year and a half, so since the start of 2025, tractors have been involved in 8 fatal accidents. All these deaths and injuries are entirely preventable with the right safety measures in place, whether that be rollover protection, seat belts, securing attachments properly. The reality is that despite farmers having a wealth of experience and many having done the job their whole lives, and that's absolutely commendable, often we just see farmers unfortunately becoming desensitized to safety hazards and taking risks that they don't need to.
3: And this year for, you know, looking at Farm Safety Week, you've got a bit of a focus on tractors in particular. You know, what are some of the things that you want farmers to be thinking about, you know, this week and highlighting around safety when it comes to big machinery like tractors?
2: We acknowledge that farmers' rich experience in the industry is there, and by no means is WorkSafe here to tell farmers how to do their job. But our data does show that experienced farmers aren't immune to workplace tragedies. So this year, with Farm Safety Week, we're focusing on new

0: guidance on tractor stability and rollovers, which is part of a wider project to update our tractor guidance. So there'll be much more practical safety information to come down the line. The new information includes lots of diagrams showing safe versus unsafe ways of operating tractors and visually depicts how common incidents can occur. There are also step-by-step procedures like a safe stop checklist, which covers what to do before a farmer leaves the tractor seat. And our new guidance reminds farmers not to become desensitised to safety hazards when they normalise risks instead of treating them like preventable dangers. Because we often hear a lot from farmers who say things like, but I've done this a million times before and this is the way I've always done it. While experience is extremely valuable, unfortunately tragedies don't discriminate, so it's really important for all farmers, regardless of skill level and experience, to make safety a priority.
1: Are we seeing an improvement in safety? And, you know, as there's so many different resources and things that you can do now, are we seeing an improvement, though, when it comes to the safety on farms?
0: If we look at the injury data in the agriculture sector over the last few years, it is a downward trend, albeit a slight downward trend. For instance, in 2021, we had around 630 injury claims and 9 tragic workplace fatalities. Last year, in 2025, this reduced to 520 injury claims and 5 tragic workplace fatalities. What we do see by looking at our injury and fatality data is it's clear that farming incidents don't discriminate. People in their 20s all the way up to their 90s have been injured and killed in workplace incidents on farms. However, we are seeing a trend for more experienced farmers dying at work. All our farm deaths last year involved victims aged 65 and over, and every single one of those involved a tractor. This really challenges that notion that experience can keep you safe, and while experience does play a part, the data shows that it doesn't make you invincible. And while that experience and valuable knowledge grows every year, things like physical fitness, reaction times, and energy levels may not increase over time. So the more farmers engage in safety conversations, learn from past near misses, and lean on WorkSafe and fellow farmers for safety support and guidance, the more we'll continue to see that downward trend. Importantly, it's those safety conversations with peers, with family, with colleagues and workers on site that are going to make the big difference in farmers taking that first step towards a safer farming experience.
2: That is WorkSafe Victoria's Chief Health and Safety Officer, Sam Jenkin, speaking there with Annie Brown. You're listening to The Country Hour. Let's get rural news right now with Emma Field. Hi, Emma.
3: G'day, Warwick. $8.8 million in taxpayer money was given to the buyer of Tasmania's largest farm before the sale was approved by the Foreign Investment Review Board. A new organisation called the Tasmanian Natural Asset Trust, which comprises of the UK's Gresham House, government-backed Clean Energy Finance Corporation and investment company Aviva, received a grant in May this year through the federal government's Support Plantation Establishments Program. Gresham House was later approved to buy the farm Rushy Lagoon in Tasmania, with plans to turn much of the livestock property into large tree plantations. CEO of Tas Farmers, Nathan Kalman, says this grant adds to other taxpayer funds used to buy the farm, and he wants the Prime Minister to step in and stop the sale.
4: What we do understand is that the federal government, through the Clean Energy Finance Corporation, essentially have provided $69 million of taxpayers' money to become a major shareholder in the program. And I guess it's that ownership equity within the program that is then receiving a further $8.8 million that, you know, raises a huge new level of concerns for the region and producers in the state. It's just incredibly questionable that a trust that, you know, had only been formed 6 days before this funding round had even closed, and well before it even owned the land, which will not settle until August at this stage, was able to successfully bid for a further $8.8 million in funding from the taxpayer to support the plantation of pines on this property. We're calling on the Prime Minister to interject here and actually put a hold on the sale until these important answers that simply haven't been answered to this point can be answered.
3: A second case of serpentine leaf miner has been detected in Tasmania's northwest.

0: Pest. The invasive pest affects horticulture and vegetable production systems. It's been present on mainland Australia since 2020 and is considered established in New South Wales, Queensland and Victoria, but is new to Tasmania. Tasmania's Chief Plant Protection Officer, Susanna Dryzen, says both cases have been found within a 5 kilometre radius of each other.
1: I wouldn't say it's concerning at the moment. What it is for us is data to help inform next steps. And we are continuing with delimitation to understand how far it may be, and that will then inform us what likely outcomes are possible, whether feasibility of eradication is possible or whether we need to look at alternative biosecurity outcomes.
0: A global oversupply of wine, falling demand and historically low prices for wine grapes is pushing many growers to the brink, but calls for exit packages have fallen on deaf ears. The New South Wales Farmers Association Conference passed a motion this week to advocate for farmers' support in industries in crisis like wine grapes to transition to other forms of primary production. Griffith Farmer and Branch Representative Joe Bryanty explains.
2: Government policy that has allowed the likes of foreign corporations to come in and develop lands, which they've had, and obviously a lot of vineyards were a part of that, and they come in with a strategy to exit and they get the capital gain and they pay no capital gains, and that has influenced a whole heap of plantings, which has disrupted their market majorly. So this is why we're saying government has created these issues for our family farmers in our region, and there's not been one bit of support in the last 5 years. When we've got a crisis, which we have a crisis, absolutely, you can see, I think there's been over 4,000 or 5,000 hectares. The Riverina, I think we had 23,000 hectares from memory. We've got at least 4,000 out. It's a huge number, and that's impacting the rest of our whole community.
0: For the first time in Queensland, cluster caterpillars in soybeans have been found with resistance to two key insecticides. Queensland Department of Primary Industries research scientist Trevor Vlolp says it's something growers need to keep a close eye on, particularly because the pest has the potential to spread further south.
3: In April this year, a population was sampled from a soybean crop in the Burdekin, and that was tested or screened for resistance, and there was identified very high levels of resistance to group 6 and group 28. So cluster caterpillar, it's typically around, particularly in mung beans, it'll typically be around in low numbers, but people can control it pretty effectively. But the evolution of this resistance has really got us worried that it could evolve to become a more significant pest if those chemicals can't control it.
0: And that's Rural News for this Thursday.
4: Thanks, Emma. Emma Field there with Rural News for you today. A couple of quick texts. Lactalis just doing what it has always done. It doesn't communicate. It just does. It's totally privately held. It now dominates the Australian market, both retail and food services, and now the supply side. It now sets farm gate milk prices. Longwarri Food Park should have closed years ago, and it never had any real future, and everyone knows it, says that anonymous text. And this one just says, crazy to hear the tractor fatalities are still such a big issue. I grew up in the UK, and this was an issue such as rollovers back in the 90s and 2000s. After all of these years, these issues are still occurring. Yep, certainly so. Thanks very much for your input on the program today. Let's find out what's happening weather-wise around our state at this lunchtime and for the weekend ahead. Ursula Connor is there for you, senior forecaster at the Weather Bureau. Hi, Ursula.
5: Hi, Warwick.
4: I nearly thought it was Friday then. It's only Thursday. We better find out how we're looking today and tomorrow and then the weekend. How's it looking?
5: All right, sounds good. Well, we had that cold front sort of pass over the state through yesterday afternoon and evening. We did see sort of 1 to 2 millimetres in most of the gauges, or most of the districts, I should say, across the state, but it's mainly left us in this cooler sort of southwesterly flow. So some snow flurries about the peaks down to around sort of 800-900 metres today. Not huge accumulations expected, with just pretty light showers passing through those areas. But we are seeing showers still pushing onshore through those southern coastal districts, so onto that sort of southwest coast and parts of West Gippsland there as well. Not a lot though to report in the gauge for today either. Some gusty sort of winds about those southern coasts as well. Places like Wilson's Prom, Cape Otway, Warrnambool have seen some decent gusty conditions, and that'll persist really for most of the day today.

0: Fair bit of sunshine, I guess, through the western and central districts for most of this morning. Just starting to see that cloud cover picking up now as we move into the afternoon period. But maximum temperatures today, pretty chilly. We're not expecting to see anything over 14 degrees, and that's in the very northern parts of the Mallee up towards Mildura. And as we move really into sort of Friday and Saturday even, a pretty similar story. Warwick, we're going to lay in this sort of southwesterly flow, very light showers pushing on to those southern coastlines, and otherwise just a bit of a brisk few days ahead. Pretty settled weather on Sunday. We'll start to see the winds head a little bit more northwesterly, so hopefully a few degrees warmer by the end of the weekend.
1: Okay, and warnings-wise for the next 24 hours or so, anything to keep an eye on?
0: Look, we do have a frost warning out for the Northern Country, northeast and east Gippsland forecast districts, with those sort of colder temperatures expected tomorrow morning, down to -1 expected tomorrow morning. Other than that, we have our coastal wind warnings out, and nothing else of note, Warwick.
1: You did have me thinking earlier this week, Ursula, how many times I've actually had to go out and get frost off the windscreen in the morning before work this year, because it doesn't feel like a lot, but you're telling me it might be for me tomorrow in the Northern Country.
0: Quite possibly, yes. No, we've definitely had, a pretty mild start to winter, and, you know, I mean, not even a lot of snow yet, so, no, I think the coldest is definitely still yet to come, Warwick.
1: Ursula, thank you.
0: Cheers, have a good one.
1: Ursula Connor there. If you're a fruit grower, because I know chilling hours and how cold things get is really important for you at this time of year for fruit set and the growth of what you're going to grow later on in the year. If there have been problems there, or even if you find, you should send us a text. Let me know how that side of the industry is going right now. 0467 842 722 is the text line here on the Country Hour. And speaking of which, Leo sent a text to say, we had a shower come through south of Gundaring at about 11 o'clock last night, dropped 3 millimetres, but my old mate Scruff at Wooragee had zip, and another mate at Gapstead had zip. So I think we were lucky to get what we got. And Leo, I would have said to you, maybe it was the fog, maybe it was the condensation. But no, you told us yesterday we had to clean out our rain gauges to make sure we're ready for any rain that might come through. So I know yours would have been. So I think that 3 millimetre figure from you can be trusted. Thanks very much for the text. Hey, coming up, we're going to learn about the Lady of the Lake out at Matoa. She was purchased by Bernie Delahunty. He'll even tell you that sounds dodgy. It's not as dodgy as you think, and we're all going to discover it together. That's coming up here on the Country Hour. Right now, though, let's talk about something we were talking about on the program yesterday, that pre-election request from Recreational Fishing Peak Lobby Body VR Fish to let fishermen through Crown Land Reserves to access waterways. That would give fishermen the right to drive through land held by farmers under 99-year leases. And the Victorian Farmers Federation says that would be bad news for farmers. VFF President Ryan Milgate says there's been no consultation with farming groups about this proposal.
2: Well, this is a surprise to us, but from our perspective, essentially this is the streamside camping issue from about 4 or 5 years ago all over again. And what they're wanting is access through land that are, as you know, in 99-year leases to access these waterways. But I don't think anyone's really given any thought what these leases or what this land or what it actually looks like.
3: So this land that we're talking about that sits under these 99-year leases, have those areas now essentially become parts of farms and absorbed into paddocks?
2: Yeah, that's exactly what's happened with a vast majority of it, Angus. A lot of these are, you know, they're surveyed roads or surveyed reserves, and some of them would never have ever have been fenced. And some that may have been fenced, which is now gone because, you know, the landowner's got a 99-year lease with the Crown on that land. So it's being managed, you know, it's just being managed as part of the greater farm, and it's running stock and it's growing crops and doing everything else the rest of the farm's doing.
3: So if the government did agree to this request from VR Fish and said that as a farmer you must provide access to fishermen, what would that look like?
2: Oh, it would be an absolute nightmare, Angus. So that would mean there'd have to be access through, so there'd be fences, there'd be tracks. And what does that look like from a biosecurity point of view? What does it look like from a work health and safety point of view? What does it look like from a fire prevention point of view? Like, there's just so many issues here that we've flagged that we just, it's a bubble without any thought. And there's so many things to work through that just are really red flags with us at the minute.
3: As I mentioned, this is an election priority from the recreational fishing group VR Fish. Has that group approached farmers or approached the VFF with the proposal?
2: No, look, Angus, we've only heard about this through the media to this point. And look, absolutely, our message is come and talk to us. But, you know, on the face value and what's being put up, I just can't see how something like this could be practical and still allow us to operate and, you know, maintain our biosecurity and maintain our workplace health and safety and all these other requirements with this overlay on top of it.
3: That was Victorian Farmers Federation President Ryan Milgate. Anthony McGrath is the executive officer of VR Fish, which has put this election priority forward. He says many recreational fishers have approached the organisation requesting better access to waterways.
4: One of the things we hear a lot from recreational fishers is they have a few issues getting access to the rivers, basically. So one of the things that we put out is this Roads to Rivers priority that we'd like to get both sides of government to commit to. And what we'd like to see from that is go out and select a few really good access points or these Crown Road reserves and help transform them into river access.
3: So it wouldn't be all reserves, it would be specific areas?
4: Yeah, not all reserves at all. And that's something I'm seeing getting around in the news is that, you know, if we want access everywhere, not the case at all. There's some really key ones out there that we're yet to identify, but some that we already know of. And just, you know, select a few here and there that give us a bit more access, some better access. We're not talking about driving past farmhouses. We're not talking about camping or dogs. We're not talking about fires or camping, none of that stuff. What we want is just to be able to get a bit of access along a bit of crown land to another bit of crown land along the river. And we'll work with farmers to make sure we've got the right spots. At the end of the day, we just want some good, meaningful, common sense access points that won't be bothering anyone.
3: So you're happy to compromise with farmers? Because having just spoken to them, the Victorian Farmers Federation, for example, they're concerned about some of the logistics, if there isn't fencing infrastructure in place, and then also some of those biosecurity, fire risk, et cetera, concerns if there are people coming onto their Crown lease country.
4: Yeah, I completely understand where they're coming from. We don't want to upset our farming community either. You know, a lot of recreational fishers are farmers. So it's not about upsetting anyone. We just want to get some good common sense access points. And that really is, you know, we'll go out there and work with farmers, we'll work with the government, and we'll find ways to fund some of these things too so they're done appropriately. But, yeah, we certainly don't want to be putting people out in a big way. That's not what we're about here.
3: And the VFF said they haven't as yet heard from you. So is that something that you do plan to do, approach the VFF?
4: Well, we'll see if it gets any legs from the government, and if it does, we'll go and work with them then. But at the moment, we're just, you know, putting the feelers out for some support from our elected and future elected representatives.
3: And just finally, Anthony, the election is fast approaching. It will be hotly contested. Do you think this priority of yours will become a government or opposition election commitment priority?
4: I'm really hoping we get bipartisan support on this one. I think it is a really good common sense outcome for regional communities in general. I don't think the sky will fall down if people are given a bit more access to go fishing. It's also a big win for regional communities. You know, fishing is a bit of a tourism draw card to a lot of regional communities, and fishers do go out there. They spend hundreds of dollars per trip on fuel, food, accommodation, bait, tackle, all sorts of things. So I think it's a good thing for regional communities, and hopefully we can get bipartisan support on it.
1: VR Fish Mayor speaking with Angus Verley about what they want to see this state election coming up in November. You're going to hear a lot more about that, a lot more about the ideas, a lot more of the policies right here on the Country Hour in the lead up to that. Plus, we'll have plenty of other things. if that's not your jive.
5: I'm Andrew Plunkett, orchardist at Ardmona, growing apples and pears and packing stone fruit as well. And you're listening to The Country Hour.
1: Now let's go to Matoa. If you're driving south of Matoa, you might double take as you go past Bernie Delahunty's farm. A shop mannequin dressed as a mermaid stands in the corner of a paddock, ankle deep in water that has accumulated in a low spot. She makes an appearance only in the wet years, always dressed differently and always prepared to start a conversation. Angus Verley spoke with Bernie about this lady of the lake and how she came to be.
6: I think it was around 2021 or something like that. We had a fair bit of rain there one stage, and I've got a paddock along the road here that collects a fair bit of water just in one spot, and it sort of looks like a bit of a lake. It's not very deep, it's only about 8 to 10 inches deep, but we were up at Echuca having a few beers at the pub, and I said to my wife, I really need to get a mannequin for that lake, and walked past this shop that was closing down, so I bought her for about $30, and it sort of started from there. It looked like a bit of a weirdo walking up the street with a mannequin after a bit of a session down the pub. But anyway, she ended up here, and we sort of set her up. And first year she had a sort of a bit of a binky on with Australian sort of colours, and I think it was 2022. We had her dressed up in the local Burra's sort of colours, and we've had a bit of fun with her. She's been knocked down a couple of times. She's been bloody missing a head and an arm from a rival club, but we sorted that out, and we got that back, and it's all been a bit of banter and a bit of fun, and people sort of enjoy it, yeah.
3: Right, so whenever this low spot fills up with water in a wet year, you put her out in the water.
6: Yeah, she comes out in the water. This year she's dressed up as a mermaid this year. So just a bit of fun. People pull up on the side of the road there and take photos and whatnot. You run into people at the footy or down the pub. Oh, geez, got a couple of good photos. So, no, it's, all a bit of fun. Keep everyone to have a bit of a laugh.
3: Has she got a name?
6: Well, the Lady of the Lake.
3: And Bernie, you said when you were in Echuca, you thought you better get a mannequin. Why did you think that?
6: I come up with some weird ideas out here, and that was just one of them. We've had the big VB can down the road made out of hay bales and whatnot. So it's just something for people, and the kids enjoy it too. Have a bit of a laugh, I guess, yeah.
3: Is there a bit of speculation in a wet season about what she'll be dressed up as?
6: No, it's just whatever we sort of come up with. We have got another idea, maybe, down the track. We'll see what happens. She might get changed one night into something else.
3: And Bernie, obviously, because she is out in the water, it is a wet year. It's been exceptionally wet since it started raining at the end of February, start of March.
6: Yeah, sure has. Look, it's sort of interesting here. I think we've had around about 320 mils so far here. And I've got another property over at Kalkea. It's just a little bit lighter than that. But, yeah, it's certainly, we had that 100-odd mils here in the late summer. And just recently, in the last couple of weeks, we had 53 mil here in 1 week. And we've copped a couple of big thunderstorms just south of Matoa that's sort of over my place that's gone across to Lubeck. And I think that's why we've got a fair bit of water just sort of sitting around and running around here. One of them was a bit over 30 mils. I think Matoa recorded 10 out of that. So if you go west of our farmhouse, it's quite a bit drier. So, it's certainly a bit different than what we thought it was going to be.
3: And what about trafficability? Obviously, you're not driving where the Lady of the Lake is, but have you been able to get onto most areas for spraying and spreading?
6: Look, no, we've struggled a bit with some of the paddocks around the farm here, just around the farmhouse where

0: all this rain's fallen, we've still got some spraying, and we've done most of our spreading. We've probably got to top up on some wheat, but yeah, we are struggling for spraying a little bit here. We've probably lost maybe sort of 80 to 100 hectares. Some of that's probably lentils in a bit of, yeah, mixed ground. We were thinking it was going to be a dry year. That's what we were sort of getting told from the Bureau, but it certainly hasn't been that. So, and a little bit of yellowing here and there, but hopefully with a bit of fine weather, we can sort of get out of that a little bit. The lentils are probably buggered, but you get that sometimes.
1: So I imagine now you're right for rain for the time being, and maybe just a bit more in the spring?
0: Yeah. Look, a rainfall event in the spring or two would do us, I think. Yeah. We've got plenty of subsoil moisture here now, and I think most people around the whole area would be the same, yeah.
2: Most towns have a flood marker. Wangaratta's got Yogi Bear. Well, Matoa farmer Bernie Delahunty has a mannequin that's a lady in the lake, and I just loved it. Angus Verley doing his best to get in the mind of Bernie about why he just thought he better get a mannequin. I love that. I want to see photos of that. We'll find some photos of that and put them up on the ABC Rural page. Sounds spectacular, doesn't it? We need to learn more. We need to learn more. Before we go to livestock markets here on the Country Hour, a shout out to Ted. Ted Harris from Mansfield, or Edwin Harris. It's a really sad day for the people of Tasmania and Rushy Lagoon. That story was in our rural news, just how much money government money's gone to the purchase of Rushy Lagoon, because it's going to be sold to a company to plant trees. Ted says, yeah, sad it's going to be sold to the British to be planted to pine trees. I was able to be part of the shearing team at Rushy Lagoon for just on 20 years. Between 1978 and 1998, it's a great property with a wool clip, a huge wool clip in its day, says Ted, who's just sent through the most amazing photos. And they're exactly what you think, that sort of early 90s type camera photo of a big stand of shearers all hard at work. There's seven or eight in the photo I'm looking at here. Big old wool bales. Amazing shearing teams, and then you get the photo of the whole shearing team together, and it just looks like an absolute picture, a time capsule of what a shearing team looked like at that sort of turn of the century period as well. And my favourite thing about it, Edwin or Ted, or you've sent through, there is a photo of quite clearly the amount of beers that have been drunk by that shearing team, stacked sideways in a triangle, larger than most Christmas trees, on the side of that shearing shed. It is such an insight into what would have been a different time. Thank you so much for sending them through. And if you don't mind, we'll send them on to our Tasmanian colleagues too, because I'd imagine they would love to see that. And just before I go to livestock markets too, Gail sent through a really interesting point I hadn't considered a lot in terms of farm injuries to older farmers that we heard about in that story with WorkSafe Victoria earlier on. She says, the question is why elderly, past retirement age farmers are still using tractors to work and generate an income. I think it's because they're ineligible for a pension, so they keep working so they can have that income. This is an issue government should be examining. I'm an 89-year-old farmer's daughter, says Gail. Had not considered that, Gail. Thank you very much for sending it through. Just the one market on a Thursday. We go to Wagga Wagga for the sheep and lambs. Leanne Dax has those details for you. Hi, Leanne.
3: Good afternoon. In a very good quality yarding of grain-fed and grass-finished lambs, agents yarded 31,000 lambs and 8,500 sheep. All the usual export and domestic buyers made it to the sale, and all were competing in a firm to slightly dearer market. Feedlots weren't as active this week, stepping aside, and there was very little restocking competition. Trade lambs, 2024, 235 to 292, 24 to 26, 295 to 330, 26 to 30, 300 to 355, over 30 kilos, 362 to 424. Merino trade lambs, 220 to 285, heavy merino lambs sold out to 330. It was a very mixed yarding of mutton, and competition was not as strong as the previous.

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1: Good afternoon, Nicholas Hines with ABC News. The Prime Minister has defended his crackdown on gambling advertising after calls from within his party for further action. Anthony Albanese has moved to limit how many and when gambling ads can be shown, but Labor members are set to push for a national gambling regulator at the party's conference in Adelaide this week, as was recommended in a major report by late Labor MP Peter Murphy. Mr Albanese has pushed back against the recommendation.
2: We have these things called states and territories that were created before Federation. They exist. States do control many of these measures. I'm the national leader, but we can't just redo the Constitution.
1: As Victoria's public school staff rally for better pay and conditions, education support workers say the government doesn't understand the pressure educators are under. Thousands of teaching staff have marched on Parliament House in Melbourne for the second time this year amid a protracted dispute with the state government. Education support worker Andrew Webb says some of his colleagues are working two or three jobs to make ends meet. He says support staff play a critical role in classrooms, but they've long been undervalued.
3: This is the first time as NES we've had any say in our work. We've been an afterthought for years, so it's the first time, and I've been doing this for nearly 20 years, it's the first time that I can say we can make a change, we can make a difference, so I'm prepared to fight this as long as it takes.
1: A witness has broken down in tears at the Royal Commission on Anti-Semitism and Social Cohesion while speaking about the Bondi shootings. Leslie Berger, former president of the New South Wales Jewish Board of Deputies, gave testimony this morning as the commission examines security for Jewish communities. Mr Berger says he spent tens of thousands of dollars on security after his home in Sydney was graffitied with a swastika in 2024. He became emotional as he told the inquiry his children were terrified after finding out about the Bondi shootings on social media.
4: Sorry, I find it difficult to talk about this. I felt that I had failed as a parent. I felt that, you know, he didn't feel safe.
1: The latest job figures have been released for the month of June, with Australia's unemployment rate remaining steady. Business reporter Adelaide Miller has more.
5: The number of people out of work remained at 4.4% in June, in seasonally adjusted terms. Data shows more than 76,000 people gained employment across the month, driven by a 47,000 person rise in part-time employment. Given the strong numbers, the only reason unemployment didn't fall was because the participation rate of those 15 and above looking for work jumped from 66.7% to 67%. The underemployment rate picked up from 6.3% to 6.5%.
1: There's been mixed reaction to the United States and Saudi Arabia's deal that will allow the kingdom to develop a civilian nuclear energy program. Here's Chelsea Hetherington.
6: A civil nuclear deal with Saudi Arabia has been in the works for years during both President Donald Trump's first administration and that of former President Joe Biden. That deal has now been signed. Washington says it will benefit American industry, workers and supply chains while helping to meet Saudi energy needs. The Saudi government says the deal represents an extension of existing cooperation between the two countries in the energy sector. However, nuclear experts and former officials in Israel are concerned the plan could ultimately lead to Saudi Arabia being able to develop a nuclear weapon.
1: A critically endangered bird is set for a boost in Victoria through a new hand-raising and incubation facility at Healesville Sanctuary. The adult Hamilted Honeyeater is one of the state's faunal emblems, but there are only approximately 250 left in the wild due to a lack of suitable habitat and genetic diversity. Zoos Victoria says the new facility will provide a safe haven for orphaned or fragile fledglings and improve egg hatching and chick-raising efforts. Says in turn this will result in higher survival rates and boost the number of the small yellow and black birds that will be able to be released into the wild each year. And to the weather across Victoria, it's a cool to cold day with moderate to fresh west to southwesterly winds, some scattered showers over southern and mountain districts and a few isolated showers across the northern plains, with snow showers above 800 metres today and some small hail possible in the south of the state. And another cool day for Victoria tomorrow. Cloudy with isolated showers over southern and mountain districts. Mostly cloudy and dry across the north, with a few more snow showers in the Alps. In Melbourne, a shower or two this afternoon, becoming less likely, a top of 13 today. Tomorrow, cloudy with a top

0: as each policy area comes up. And so, yeah, you're right. The two factions have been caucusing ahead of this. They've held more meetings this morning to settle where we're at on gambling particularly. So the government at the moment has legislation before Parliament to crack down on gambling ads. Well, in the platform that is being debated today, there is a specific reference to cracking down on inducements. These are things like cash bonuses offered by gambling companies. Now, at the moment, the government hasn't sought to crack down on these, but there is clearly a push at this conference to get a sort of binding commitment to go there. And then, of course, there's the gas tax debate, which has really captured community attention. The platform now states that Labor is committed to ensuring people have a fairer return from their natural resources through appropriate taxation arrangements. So that wording has been added. Cabinet ministers are playing down the extent to which that means a gas tax is coming. However, we know that there is a push for more explicit language to be added to the platform for a gas tax to be considered.
1: Jane Norman there at the Labor Party conference in Adelaide. Finally today, American jazz saxophonist Plaz Johnson, known for his work with Frank Sinatra and B.B. King, is being remembered today as one of the musical greats. He died at the age of 94. Johnson was best known for his solo riff on the timeless classic The Pink Panther theme, winning Grammys and even an Oscar for the best original score. Catherine Gregory takes a look back at his musical career.
2: The name or face of Plaz Johnson may not ring a bell for some, but this song probably does. The late American jazz saxophonist, who died last week at the age of 94 at his home in Los Angeles, dazzled the musical world with this solo riff. On the timeless classic, The Pink Panther, in 1963, starring Peter Sellers. Plaz Johnson recorded the song alongside famed composer Henry Mancini, later ranking 20th on the American Film Institute's list of greatest film scores ever. It also won 3 Grammy Awards and 1 Oscar. Johnson himself famously saying it was recorded in only 2 takes. But his work didn't stop there. He was also part of studio ensembles, recording theme songs for shows like The Monkees and The Odd Couple, and supported other musical greats like Frank Sinatra.
3: Nice and easy, does it every time.
2: Barbara Streisand, Elton John and Ella Fitzgerald.
4: Then oh, why can't I?
5: He was constantly called in for a for that taste of a soulful, earthy, bluesy sound.
2: Mark Myers is a music and arts producer at the Wall Street Journal, reflecting on Johnson's career. He explains Johnson was not only adept at the sax and flute, but could tell incredible stories through his riffs.
5: If you listen to Frank Sinatra's Blue Moon, you can hear how long Sinatra and Nelson Riddle let him solo to give that jaunty, earthy, beautiful feel.
2: Plaz Johnson came from a musical family, first receiving a soprano sax from his father at 12, performing with his 2 other musical siblings growing up. He started performing in New Orleans as a teenager, but when he moved to LA in the mid-1950s, Johnson became one of the first black musicians to establish a foothold in the busy West Coast film and recording studio scene. Today, the inconspicuous artist is being remembered for his huge contribution to music.
5: The anonymity of Plaz, nobody knew that he played the Pink Panther solo for many decades, celebrated the anonymity of the session musician, but at the same time, the individualism where he's delivering. It's clearly Plaz, and Plaz is in demand for his sound, but he's anonymous and he doesn't mind because the checks keep coming in.
1: That's Wall Street Journal music and arts producer Mark Myers, ending that report by Catherine Gregory. And that's all from the World Today team this Thursday. Thanks for your company. I hope you can join me at the same time tomorrow. I'm Andy Park. Have a great afternoon.

0: Hi, it's Trevor Chappell. I'm retiring from the ABC, but first, a party. 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
3: Yes, and a very big welcome if you are just joining us from around the state. It's lovely to have our regional audience with us. We have a lot to come. But yesterday I was on the Eastern Freeway driving out to Ringwood, where we did a live show from the Ringwood Realm Library, where Charlie Pickering will be today after 3 o'clock. And now Diane has rung me to tell me something is going on the Eastern. What is happening, Diane?
4: Oh, look, I've just driven on the Eastern Freeway, and literally 2 seconds before you exit on Burke Road, when you're coming from the city side, there's a whole family of ducklings trying desperately to cross the Eastern Freeway. It's just hideous.
3: Oh, no. Are people stopping?
4: Everybody's trying to swerve. You're doing 100K. No one can stop.
3: Oh, no.
4: 80K.
3: Oh, no.
4: I know.
3: What are they doing there?
4: I don't know. The mother duck's got crazy, but she's trying to take them across the entire...
3: Oh, I can't stand it. How many ducklings?
4: I know. Oh, there must be about 6 or 7, and they're really little.
3: Now, tell me exactly where it is again, Diane, and if anybody is driving on the Eastern, please look out for these little ducklings.
4: It's just about 2 seconds before you exit on the Burke Road. The Burke Road exit. Everyone's doing about 80K because that's now the new speed limit.
3: And that's going outbound or inbound?
4: Going from the city.
3: Outbound. Oh, Diane, outbound. That is a wonderful traffic alert. Thank you very much. I appreciate it. There's a family of ducklings trying to cross the Eastern Freeway. Oh, that is impossible near the exit to Burke Road. Let us quickly check your weather. Melbourne, partly cloudy afternoon, chance of showers this afternoon, evening, particularly across the southeastern suburbs. Westerly winds 15 to 25, and it'll keep it feeling cool with a top of around 13 degrees. Those showers will ease overnight before another mostly cloudy day tomorrow with only a slight chance of a shower. Meanwhile, across the state, a cool showery westerly airflow is moving across the state today. Showers more frequent over southern and mountain districts, with snow lowering to around 800 metres across the Alps and southwest ranges. Inland northern districts are seeing a drier day after early fog, with temperatures generally sitting in the single digits and low teens. The wettest conditions today have been around the southwest, with Warrnambool recording more than 16 millimetres since 9 a.m. In short, it's winter and there is a chill in the air.
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3: Are you a nosy Parker? I know I am. I love looking inside people's houses. I love looking inside buildings you don't usually get to do. So it brings me pleasure to let you know that Open House Melbourne is on this weekend, starting tomorrow, which is absolutely perfect opportunity to go snooping at more than 180 building tours. Tanya Davidge is the Open House Melbourne Chief Curator and Executive Director. What a great job you've got, Tanya. Hello.
5: Hello. I have an awesome job. I love it.
3: You have a great job. So does this job just consist of you going to all these wonderful buildings around Melbourne and saying, give me a snoop and I would like to have you as part of Open House Melbourne?
5: I think that pretty much sums it up. I am a sticky beak, an absolute sticky beak, and I love to hear people's stories about the places that they work in, that they live in, that they might organise a community event in, and we have all of those things and more on the program.
3: So 180, that is a lot, and a lot of them are free, aren't they, to get on these tours?
5: Yes. Almost 80% of our program is open access. There are some, like, booking, you have to book for some of the limited capacity things, but it's just a $7 booking fee. So it's very small, but there's not many of them left.
3: So if people are booking, and how can we book if we want to get involved?
5: You just hop on our website, openhousemelbourne.org. You go to the weekend and the program is all laid out in front of you and you can see everything you need to see.
3: Okay. Tanya Davidge, the best job in the world, Open House Melbourne Chief Curator. When did this start? Well, how long have we been doing this for?
5: We have been doing, this is our 19th festival. So in 2008, we had our first festival, and next year is our 20th.
3: Gee, that's wonderful, isn't it? And each year you add new places that people haven't seen before?
5: Absolutely. I think about 50% of our program is new this year.
3: Oh, that's exciting. Okay, let's have a look at some of the highlights. This is the one I want. Tour of the Primrose Potter Australian Ballet Centre, its costume department and rehearsal studios. I'd love to go into the costume department.
5: The costume department is pretty amazing. The people that work there are incredible. We did our program launch this year at the ballet, and it's just, it's such an interesting way to understand the behind-the-scenes workings of the ballet. So they've got all their rehearsal studios. They have, like, a big physio area, a rehab area. I mean, it's an elite sport,
3: essentially. It really is. Gosh, I admire every bit of them.
5: Yep. And then you've got the costume department.
3: And the costumes.
5: You can see it's a... You know, instead of being a member in the audience, like watching what's happening on stage, you are literally kind of
3: part of it happening. I think it means that next time you go, you'll have a better appreciation of what you're seeing as well.
5: Absolutely.
3: I love this one. You get to visit 10 private homes of architectural significance. This is what I want to do as well. In fact, I'm going to do the whole program. What sort of homes have you got?
5: Oh, we've got all manner of homes. We've got a really fantastic passive house home. So passive house means that you're built to really, really high sustainability standards out in St Kilda. We have a really, really beautiful house, which is actually passive solar design, so different from passive house, but still thinking about sustainability. It's the Stack and Field House, designed by Stefan Welsh. What else have we got that's interesting in that area? Two sisters have got a little set of townhouses on the program. They developed them as a build-to-rent model with a music studio, and they are super fun. It's worth it.
3: And do they, these people live in these homes?
5: Oh, yes, absolutely.
3: And they're just getting out for the day.
5: Yeah. So we've got about 10 private homes, and we love everybody who will open their home because, you know, not everybody wants to have a whole pile of nosy people traipsing through.
3: I wouldn't want to, but, gee, it's really kind of them, isn't it, to be part of the program?
5: It is so generous.
3: We're talking Open House Melbourne. It does open. It is Friday till Sunday. This Friday till Sunday, you can get tickets by going to the Open House Melbourne website. There are still a few left. What are some other highlights, Tanya?
5: What else have we got? Well, this year our theme is Generous City. We're on a theme every year, and we're looking at a city that gives more than it takes, a city that shares what it has. And so one of the things that's really fascinating I'd love to get out to is Food Bank. Their huge new distribution centre is open, and they have been doing great work since, I think the 1930s. And it's amazing to see what they do. Really, really incredible.
3: And also I love this one, going behind the scenes at art institutions and museums like the Melbourne Holocaust Museum, Melbourne Recital Centre, La Mamma Theatre. That would be really fascinating as well.
5: Oh, it's really great. You get to see a lot of the backstage stuff. Mm. You get to talk to some of the people who make it all happen. It's really fantastic.
3: Is there a building you haven't had on your program that you want to get your hands on?
5: Oh, everybody always asks me this question. It's a bit tricky. I'm not really sure. We have so many. Often it's kind of the new ones that are kind of coming up, those projects that haven't yet opened that I'm always like interested in seeing.
3: Yes.
5: We always have like tons of beautiful heritage buildings on our program because, you know, our audience loves that.
3: Yeah.
5: But I also like to think about what might be happening next.
3: You'd walk around the city with your eyes just scouting every building. I can imagine it. Do they do this around the world, this sort of program?
5: Yes, they do. So we are actually part of the Open House Worldwide Network. There's about 60 cities worldwide who open up. It started in London about 35 years ago. But we are the largest festival in the Asia Pacific.
3: Well, that is fantastic. And it is all because of you and your wonderful team. Tanya Davidge, Open House Melbourne Chief Curator and Executive Director. And if you would like to get involved, it runs from Friday till Sunday, and tickets are available on the website, the Open House Melbourne website. Tanya, thank you.
5: Thanks for having me.
3: Good luck. I hope it goes well. I hope the rain stays away.
5: Oh, me too.
3: I just did the weather, but I didn't actually concentrate. The Joy of Music is next. Now, Dylan Lewis wants to celebrate boy bands and girl groups. Now, this is not necessarily a boy band song, but Robbie Williams was in Take That. So they were one of the greatest bands of all time, boy bands. Here he is with Rock DJ. Oh,

0: Oh, yes, this is a rock DJ. That is Robbie Williams, and we all know Robbie Williams was in Take That. That is one of the greatest boy bands of all times. I am willing to bet you that Dylan Lewis has been in a boy band. I don't know for sure, but he's coming in next for the joy of music. Let us know the boy bands or girl groups that you love. 1300 222 774.
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0: Oh, yes, the joy of music. And today, Dylan Lewis in his magnificent pink and blue cardigan. Mm. I love a cardigan. You want to celebrate boy bands and girl groups. And my first question for you, my friend, I'm almost sure that you would have been in a boy band at some point.
1: Okay, I need to unpack all of what you've just said, please, Rich. Is that okay?
0: We've got 15 minutes, so go for your life.
1: Great. I've got a lot in my little Huntrix lunchbox here to unpack.
0: You've got a Huntrix. I don't know Huntrix. Are they a girl band?
1: Yes.
0: Oh.
1: We'll get to this eventually. But okay,
0: that's your lunchbox.
1: It's my lunchbox. Firstly, I need to unpack the fact that you've said Dylan wants to talk about boy bands.
0: Yes, I did say that.
1: You did.
0: Is that not true?
1: No. I would suggest you want to talk about boy bands.
0: Well, okay, let's be honest.
1: Secondly,
0: I do.
1: Yes, I know.
0: And I've made
1: you
0: pretend that you do.
1: Correct.
0: Do you not like boy bands and girls?
1: No, I don't. I can't lie.
0: You don't like them?
1: No, I can't lie. So I can't say, no, I want to talk about boy bands when I know that you want to talk about boy bands.
0: Well, answer this question truthfully. Right. Do you like boy bands?
1: Okay, I have to go back to your other question first, which was... The eye roll.
0: I gave Dylan an eye roll. That showed contempt from the four horsemen and brings down a breakdown in a relationship, so I apologise for my eye roll.
1: No, that's okay. Luckily it's radio, so no one
0: What's
1: knew about
0: my
1: it.
0: What's my other question?
1: That you thought I must have been in a boy band.
0: Now, well, you've done every bit of musical everything.
1: Yeah. And I think these two points are related because you've said... You wanted to talk about it, and were you in a boy band? Bridge wants to talk about this, and I have been in bands that have had all boys in them, but I wouldn't call them boy bands.
0: Why?
1: So what is a boy band? It is not something that I have really actually honestly got into
0: before.
1: This
0: is what I think a boy band or a girl group is.
1: Yes.
0: You're not allowed to have an instrument, because otherwise Beatles and the Rolling Stones and everyone would be them.
1: Oh,
0: so it is a singing combination.
1: Okay.
0: There have to be at least three of you to be a band or a group.
1: So you can't have two. It's a duo. Then it's Simon and Garfunkel.
0: They're not a boy band.
1: No.
0: And they play an instrument.
1: And they're men.
0: And they're not a men band.
1: Man band.
0: No, they're not a boy band or a men band.
1: I have been in a man choir, Bridge, but that's not a man band.
0: No, they're not. So listen to the rules.
1: Yeah. Okay, so no instruments.
0: Three at least, no more than six.
1: Okay.
0: I don't think you can have seven.
1: Otherwise,
0: then you're heading into your choir territory. Okay,
1: good.
0: So they're my rules. From three to six people, you must be all of the one sex.
1: Okay.
0: So all girls or all boys.
1: Yep.
0: And you, which makes it a bit difficult now, probably harder, doesn't matter. And
1: you can all identify as whatever the group is.
0: As long as you all identify the same.
1: If you want to be in this genre of girl band or boy band.
0: Yes.
1: Okay.
0: And
1: the last rule is
0: there is to be no instrument. Your voice is your instrument.
1: Well,
0: Dylan.
1: I mean, you've made the same point twice, which is good because it was parenthesized with that point, which is obviously you're very passionate about having no instrument. And yes, you said that maybe the Rolling Stones, Beatles shouldn't be put into the whole world of boy band or girl band.
0: They can't be.
1: But I would suggest that maybe the Beatles might have been the first taste of that feeling, that hysteria, that Beatlemania that happens.
0: The Beatles are not a boy
1: band.
0: The
1: boy groups and girl groups.
0: No.
1: Okay.
0: Hey, this is my topic, as you've pointed out. So,
1: You're driving. Okay.
0: I'm driving. I'll give you an example.
1: Okay.
0: Obviously, the Supremes.
1: Yes.
0: Were a girl band.
1: Were they? Is that obviously?
0: Yes.
1: Okay.
0: Obviously, BTS is a boy band.
1: Indeed. That's both ends of the spectrum of years that we're talking about that perhaps this has existed
0: around.
1: In. Indeed.
0: Obviously, the Spice Girls.
1: Yeah.
0: Okay.
1: Right.
0: I'm giving you a
1: few
0: examples.
1: That's good that you've got one from the very distant past. You've got one. I would suggest perhaps they, girl bands and that vibe, started even earlier, perhaps at the turn of the 1900s.
0: Oh, who was that with?
1: And a few groups that I won't go into right now.
0: Oh,
1: I'm not sure
0: in your classics.
1: Yeah, they're the classics. But I think it started to kick off more with that hysteria and the Beatles mania, and then the Supremes becoming
0: Don't mention the Beatles.
1: And then we started to click and go, this works and people started using a formula, and then we've refined the formula through the years. The formula was being used for bands like Spice Girls, I would suggest. And now, in an intense way, coming to the current day, you've got your bands like Huntrix, which is using the formula not only of how to create this band, that pop group that creates hysteria, but how to maybe scientifically create the music so it works, because it works on me, and that's why I've got a lunchbox. But also, they're animated. This is all next level. It's evolved.
0: I'm going to ask Jenny if she understands what we're talking about. Jenny, how do you think a boy band should be, or a girl group? How would you identify them?
2: Well, the ones that I've nominated are Boyzone with the fabulous Ronan Keating and his crew, and but I also thought Il Divo.
0: I don't know about Il Divo. Well, Jenny, you make a bit of a point. Here's a bit of Boyzone. Did you love this song?
2: Do I know that one?
0: It's called We Gave It All Away.
2: Yeah, I've got one of their albums and I adore it. And Ronan's been all right on his own as well.
0: Oh, I love Ronan. I've met Ronan. He's a lovely man. I am worried about Il Divo.
1: Did you just drop something in there? What did you drop there? Oh, what, you name drop?
0: I name drop that I've met Ronan.
1: I've met Ronan a lot of times and interviewed that band, Boys One.
0: You're trying to outdo who's met
1: people. No, I just thought we were having a flex off.
0: Jenny, thank you very much for your call. That is what we want. Yeah.
2: Chris wants you to stop bickering too.
0: Chris, Chris can mind his own business. He's not in here today, Jenny, but thank you.
1: Stop bickering.
0: Thank you very much.
1: It's ever since you did the eye roll. You've been bickering with me.
0: Okay, why so can I just give you the best example, please?
1: You're driving.
0: The best example of a boy band, I think.
1: Okay.
0: The best example of a boy band is this band who I... Now, they were put together by Simon Cowell, so these are a manufactured band.
1: Indeed, with the formula.
0: With the formula
1: the
0: in
1: algorithm.
0: Place.
1: Mm-hmm.
0: I went to see them with my daughter when she was 12 years old.
1: You screamed.
0: I couldn't hear one song because of the screaming.
1: Which you were
0: I
1: doing.
0: Was one of the people.
1: Yeah.
0: Here's One Direction.

0: What a great song. That is a true boy band.
1: It is a true boy band, and maybe it's for me, because that made me sad.
0: Why did that make you sad?
1: I think it's because when I worked in commercial radio, which you know all about, I had to play it too much.
0: All right.
1: And now it's a bit triggering, you know.
0: But
1: also, you know, as mentioned, very...
0: It wasn't jealousy of Harry.
1: Oh, no. I love
0: Liam
1: Harry.
0: I
1: love Harry Solo. I've got to put that out there. But
0: Harry.
1: That's not a boy
0: he's
1: band.
0: He's not a boy band.
1: But he's from a boy band, just as Robbie Williams is.
0: This is getting really controversial now, because Rick is saying... it's not Rick. Someone's saying the three tenors meet your boy band criteria, but they don't. Tenors are not a boy band.
1: I think there's another part of the criteria which we sort of have touched on a little bit, but it needs to be that they're really identifiable. They're real kind of stereotypes. That when they manufacture them, the boy band has to have... Each one's a different kind of personality and looks a different way. And you choose your favourite,
0: yes,
1: Spice Girl.
0: That's right.
1: If you're talking about
0: the
1: girl band.
0: And that's why, just with all due respect to the three tenors, really, to be fair, they sing their own songs, then come together. It's not they come together, then sing their own songs. Would you agree with that?
1: Okay. I think they're just too classical, aren't they? I don't think we're classical.
0: Robert, what do you think a boy band or a girl band needs to be?
2: Well, I don't know much about boy bands and girl bands now, because I'm 65, so, I mean, you know, I know a little bit, but not much. But I just want to emphasise how important the Barbershop Quartet was for boy bands and American music.
0: Tell us about them,
2: Rob. How incredible they were, because they became very, very popular during the vaudeville craze. And they were manufactured bands. They were bands that were put together, or guys that were put together.
0: So is this the word?
2: People would lose their minds.
0: Is this the word, manufacture? This is the word, Robert, I think. Manufactured. They have to be manufactured.
1: It doesn't have to have ill intent with the manufacturing. I mean, people love it. Clearly you lost your voice screaming at One Direction, you know, and it does cause a certain amount of joy, which results in that kind of...
0: I think Robert's hit the nail on the head. Manufactured. You're not allowed to...
2: Well, they've been manufactured, haven't they?
0: Yes, they have.
2: And as I was about to say, you know, if it wasn't for the Barbershop Quartets, I don't think we ever would have had the Mamas and the Papas. Mm. And I don't think we would have had the Beach Boys. I mean, this is all a genre that occurred in the 20s and the 30s. And these Barbershop Quartets, mainly localised, because I don't think that we had the sort of scope that we had now, internationalisation. But people in the local areas would lose their minds over these things.
0: All right, they've been going for years. I love it. Vicky has a fan. Vicky loves who? Vicky, who's your boy band?
3: Backstreet Boys. They're the best boy band of all time.
0: What was their big song?
3: Oh, Everybody. That's one of my favourite ones.
0: Everybody. That one.
3: Yeah, that's right, yes.
0: Here it is, Vicky, for you, the Backstreet Boys.
3: Thanks so much. Bye.
1: Currently playing in Las Vegas, if you want to catch them.
0: Yeah, they were good.
1: Bridges,
0: were good.
1: Arms flailing around. Just you really do love it. No wonder you insisted we talk about this.
0: I love this. As you know, I'm really learning what a boy band is. They have they have to. Another thing is they have to dance.
1: I think that might be a little bit of
0: Corrie. Let's ask Christine. She thinks that. Christine?
4: Yeah, hi.
0: What do you think the criteria is? Because clearly Dylan and I haven't done our research.
4: Yeah, well, I know. I was just thinking, if we're looking at the tenors, they're not exactly like popping and locking and stuff like that.
0: No, they're not.
4: That's what we're looking for, maybe. Maybe that's something.
0: So they've got to move.
1: You need some popping and locking.
0: Yeah.
1: Well, I think that's a very good point, and I think that might be an essential part of the ingredients to make this work. Because if you think of the big ones, the ones that have really worked and the ones that have cut through and are making good music, it's bands like Destiny's Child, you know, these huge girl groups.
0: Yeah.
1: You know, it's bands like, come on. It's
0: Thanks,
1: also
0: Christine,
1: interestingly,
0: here's some Destiny's.
1: Michelle Williams from Destiny's Child, birthday today.
0: She was the least known one of the three.
1: I mean, she did some stuff.
0: I want to ask you something. Someone's suggesting the Bee Gees. They're not a boy band.
1: Ooh,
0: the Bee Gees are not a boy band.
1: It's kind of in that
0: realm. No, they're not. They don't dance.
1: Well, I know bands like the Monkees.
0: And they're not manufactured.
1: What about the Monkees? They are manufactured. They were, one of each archetype to choose from. You don't
0: The Monkees are not a
1: Jackson 5? What about Jackson 5?
0: No.
1: I reckon they're all in the start, though. I reckon they're in the beginning of this recipe.
0: No. I don't agree. Oh, one of them played the guitar, Tito.
1: But what about, is Hanson a boy band then? Hanson, Mbop. You know Mbop. Yeah, Brad, you know. Oh, you love it. Why are you dancing so much? You're not. You're sitting still.
0: I don't know. Your hands. I'll give you Hanson. I'll give you Hanson. Okay.
1: They're on instruments.
0: Well, Elaine says the Beach Boys. They're not.
1: I don't reckon they are. I don't. But maybe
0: they're not.
1: I don't know. What's the thing that makes Beach Boys not a boy band?
0: Because someone plays an instrument.
1: They're not dancing.
0: They don't really dance, and they were brothers who became a band. They didn't manufacture themselves. Well, they manufactured themselves.
1: So with Hanson. Well, maybe it's just a vibe, Bridge. I think it might be a vibe. A lot of the time in this world of the joy of music, it's about a vibe, whether we're talking music to strut to or, you know, funk music or indeed today.
0: We need to reset this, Dylan Lewis.
1: Well, do you want me to come in next week and take over? Because, you were driving today. And I think it's been a fantastic road of discovery that you've driven us down, Bridge. I've loved it. You've got your hands on your head.
0: Boy bands and girl groups are very much, they dance, they're manufactured, they sing. Oh. Here's your Huntricks.
1: And this is where we end up after all these years of evolving. Yes, Huntricks, Golden from K-pop, Demon Hunters, my big pump me up song.
0: I love this. Are you allowed to be animated? That's another question for the recipe. The Village People, someone suggests. No. Oh,
1: why?
0: I don't know. I just don't think they are.
1: Do they need to be teen throbs, heart throbs,
0: yes,
1: not throbs,
0: I think
1: heart
0: we're getting
1: throbs.
0: Somewhere. Is Let's have a listen thing? To the Spice Girls. This is the best example. They're there somewhere.
1: There they are.
0: All right. We are going to take this argument after 2 o'clock news. Dylan Lewis is on your radio at 3. He is the superb host of Double J's afternoon program. Anything good on for you today? Boy bands? Girl groups?
1: I don't think I'll play necessarily many boy bands. I might play some Colour Me Bad. It's a birthday of a Colour Me Bad song.
0: Is that a boy?
1: I want to sex you up.
0: Oh, okay.
1: You
0: know, well, they're a boy band.
1: Yeah, I think so.
0: The wonderful Dylan Lewis arguing with me, rolling eyes. Mm. It's been an unpleasant joy of music.
1: It's been wonderful, as always, and I love you.
0: It has been absolutely wonderful. Now, I need to drop the key word for the golden ticket. Dylan, this is where you win prizes for just about everything. You get five sets of tickets.
1: Can I text?
0: And I have decided, you can text on 0437 774 774. I think the key word is going to be Bardo, because they were a girl band.
1: Oh, that's good.
0: Bardo, B-A-R-D-O-T.
1: Sophie Monk's old band.
0: Text it now, 0437 774 774. Nostalgia and phone books. Not phone books, phone boxes. After the news.
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0: Claire says she works with some of society's most vulnerable children, and educators like her need more support.
1: When you're in a big classroom, it can be really difficult for you to work with your students. And in terms of pay, I mean, we've been very happy with the pay that we've received, but I think that we could go further. Education support staff are still not receiving the money that we deserve for the work that we do.
0: The Prime Minister has announced the federal government will establish a Fair Work Court in a push to resolve workplace disputes faster. Anthony Albanese says the court would be headed by expert judges in consultation with the Fair Work Commission. A specialist federal industrial relations court was established in 1994 by the Keating government, but was abolished by the Howard government 3 years later. Mr. Albanese says the proposed new court would be good for the country.
2: It will resolve disputes faster and at lower costs. For both workers and employers, good for workers, good for business, good for the country. And we're going to deliver it.
0: Some economists expect the Reserve Bank to leave interest rates on hold next month after Australia's unemployment rate remained steady in June. Unemployment was at 4.4% last month, with 76,000 people finding jobs. That's slightly higher than the RBA's forecast of around 4.2%. NAB chief economist Sally Ault says the Reserve Bank will be closely watching inflation figures due out next week as it weighs up its next interest rates decision.
3: Inflation, we think, will come in maybe a little bit below what the RBA had forecast back in May. So I guess that combination of inflation coming in a touch lower, unemployment rate a touch higher, at the end of the day, what it means is it's going to be pretty easy for the RBA to play a straight bat, hold rates for another month.
0: A witness has told the Royal Commission on Anti-Semitism and Social Cohesion the entire Jewish community has been traumatised by the Bondi shootings. Leslie Berger, former president of the New South Wales Jewish Board of Deputies, gave evidence at the Melbourne hearing today as the Commission examines security for Jewish communities. Mr. Berger told the Commission his home had previously been targeted with anti-Semitic graffiti and his children were shaken by the Bondi attack.
4: They didn't feel that they were safe in our home. They were afraid that, given what had happened, other prominent members of the Jewish community could be targeted, including us. I couldn't believe it, like, notwithstanding everything that I had done to help the Jewish community.
0: The US military says it's completed its 12th consecutive night of attacks against Iran. Here's Chelsea Hetherington.
5: US Central Command says it carried out more strikes on Iranian military targets in an attempt to degrade Iran's ability to threaten civilian mariners and commercial vessels. President Donald Trump had threatened that the U.S. would destroy an Iranian bridge or power plant any time its forces attack a ship in the Strait of Hormuz. Iranian state media reports that the U.S. attacked the city of Bushehr near the country's only operating commercial nuclear power reactor. Meanwhile, Yemen's Iran-backed Houthis say they attacked two Saudi Arabian oil tankers in the Red Sea. Saudi media reports one of the two vessels was ablaze but did not say who targeted it.
0: New research has linked popular weight loss drugs and diabetes drugs to an increased risk of hair loss. Users of medications including Mounjaro, Ozempic and Wegovy have reported losing their hair, and a new study of around 50,000 people by the University of Pennsylvania supports the link. Researchers found users had a 37% higher risk of hair loss than those on other diabetes drugs, though they say more research is needed. In the AFL, Hawthorn forward Mitch Lewis has turned his back on rival offers, signing a four-year contract to stay with the Hawks. Lewis has played 18 games this season, the most in his 10 years with footy. Coach Sam Mitchell credited the 27-year-old's resilience in overcoming a career full of injuries.
6: Rightly at the start of the year, he said, I want to prove that I can play to myself, to the football club, to the football world. I want to prove I can play a full season and stay healthy. And to his credit, he's done that.
0: Weatherwise across Victoria, partly cloudy this afternoon with some scattered showers over southern and mountain districts, some isolated showers across the northern plains and some snow showers above 800 metres. Tomorrow, some patchy morning frost in the northeast of the state, then a cloudy day with isolated showers over southern and mountain districts, mostly cloudy and dry across the north and some more snow showers in the Alps. In Melbourne, a shower or two becoming less likely this afternoon, cloudy tomorrow, right now it's 12 degrees.
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11: And if you are just joining us, a very big welcome. We have a whopping hour to come. Dave O'Neill will be in very shortly. He wants to look back at those gorgeous old photos.

0: booths. When was the last time you used one? That's in Nostalgia. Cameron Ling will be in for all of his tips. And later in the show, we'll be playing our new quiz, Finish Me. Well, you're the voice. We're not quite sure yet. We're still looking for a name. Anyway, we're going to play a little bit of music and you have to take up the next line. Brian Nankervis will join me for that. I do need to announce the golden ticket window has now closed. Our winner, Leanne from Wandon North. Congratulations, Leanne. She put the word, texted the word Bardot, as many of you did. Do not worry. Charlie will give you another chance for the golden ticket just after 3 o'clock when he does his drive program live from the Ringwood Realm Library. But before we get to nostalgia, we need to talk bins. Bins are the bane of our lives, but we know we can't live without them. Well, controversy. On July the 1st, the Borborshire Council rolled out a new bin system that added a FOGO bin, the food organics and garden organics, and reduced the general waste to a fortnightly collection, so every 2 weeks. Residents say this has resulted in a serious sanitation issue. They're very distressed about it. And Liz Shaw from East Gippsland has been leading a Bring Back Our Weekly Red Bin Collection petition. She joins us now. Hello, Liz.
1: Hi, Bridge. How are you doing?
0: I'm very well, thank you. And thank you for joining us on Afternoon. So tell us what's been happening.
1: A little bit's been going on. This is a new rollout by Borborshire, and it only just started in the new financial year, so it's very new.
0: Yep.
1: I'm from a large household. We've got six in our family, and while I love the idea of the FOGO, which is putting our green, you know, our food scraps into our green waste bin that gets collected weekly, we're now left with our, you know, unavoidable waste only being collected fortnightly. So I started the petition because I thought I cannot be the only one that this is driving, it's not going to work for.
0: Are your bins overflowing with only every 2 week pickup?
1: Absolutely.
0: Yeah.
1: So we've had garbage bags stored in our garage, and we just sort of feed it in as these fortnightly collections go. I'm very lucky where I work. I can
0: take a bag with you.
1: I can.
0: Yeah. Liz, that's a real problem, isn't it? Because I don't think I could survive every 2 weeks.
1: Yeah, it's a little tricky to manage. The larger families in the community are definitely affected. But the bigger issue, as I've sort of started scratching at the surface of it, is residents that have got, families with little ones in nappies. I've had families with, kids, adults and elderly members with continence issues.
0: It's not right, is it? Liz Shaw is starting a petition to bring back our weekly red bin collections after the Borborshire Council rolled out a new system where they only collect them every couple of weeks. Liz, what sort of support are you getting? How many have you got to sign your petition at this point?
1: I think we're sitting over 4,000 signatures at the moment.
0: Wow, that's great.
1: And the local council the local gazette popped an article in this week's newspaper. So that certainly helped bring a bit more, shed a bit more light on the situation as well.
0: Well, good luck, Liz. We will follow through with this. That is Liz Shaw from East Gippsland. She wants her bins collected every week in the Borborshire, and I cannot blame her. Thanks, Liz.
1: Thanks, Bridge.
0: Appreciate it. Our nostalgia's next. Dave O'Neill wants to talk about the good old phone booths. When was the last time you used one? So, because it's nostalgia, our nostalgia DJ, my mum, has chosen this song. It's her new crush, Carly Simon, and Come Around Again.

0: Charlie Simon coming around again. That is our nostalgia DJ, my mum. She chose that for us. We were talking bins just a minute ago because the city of Bor Bor, who's only doing fortnightly collections, and they're not happy. Fiona, have you got a bin issue?
1: Not really, not now. But I live in the city of Yarra, and about 3 years ago, they went to a fortnightly landfill situation. I think it lasted about 8 or 9 months, and they were finding that what was happening was a lot of people put their bins out in laneways.
0: Yeah.
1: Because it's the inner city, bins would tip over, they'd get wet. If you're a family with a couple of small children under 2 or 3, you know, there's no way with the nappies and everything.
0: No, can't do it.
1: We'd gone back to the 1930s where human waste was flowing down bluestone gutters. So in their wisdom, they reverted to weekly, which was good.
0: Well, but I'm glad
1: I had an arrangement with a neighbour that she fed my cat, because I don't have kids and I live by myself, so I only used a quarter of my bin, that she could put her kids' nappies in my bin, but it still wasn't enough. Yeah.
0: No, Fiona, I think it's absolutely crazy, and I do hope they sort that situation out in Bor Bor. Fiona, thank you very much for your call. Dave O'Neill is here. He wants to look back at phone boxes. When was the last time you used a good old-fashioned phone box? That's Nostalgia, 1300 222 774.
2: Hi, it's Trevor Chappell. I'm retiring from the ABC, but first...

0: First, a party. Tune in to Overnights live from Melbourne Museum on Tuesday.
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2: Afternoons with Bridget Duclos.

0: Oh, yes, and we're remembering Phone Boxes, Dave O'Neill.
1: Yes,
0: how are you?
1: I'm good.
0: It's good to see you. Have you used a phone booth lately?
1: Not recently, but I was reminiscing. We brought this up on last week's show. Someone mentioned a phone box. So we got to have phone boxes because in the 70s, the 80s, 60s, whatever.
0: That's all we had.
1: They were big.
0: They were.
1: And you often didn't have a phone. Well, we had a phone, but, like, for example, my wife's family didn't have a phone.
0: Yeah.
1: And so they would have to use the next door neighbor's
0: phone. Oh, they didn't have a phone at home.
1: Yeah, in the 70s for some reason. And then you would go to the public phone box for a bit of peace and quiet too. And because, of course, we had brothers, you had sisters. As soon as you'd ring up a girl, you'd hear the extension line click and hear your brother listening in.
0: Exactly.
1: You're talking to Sandra.
0: Would you actually go to the phone box? Yeah, I would go to the phone box and ring your dates.
1: Yeah, and have a pile of 20-cent coins and talk to Sonia, whoever.
0: Sonia.
1: And I'd just have the coins dropping through. But also, well, she was in Mildura, actually.
0: That would have been more expensive.
1: That was expensive.
0: Yes.
1: I would save up my 20-cent bits and go up to the phone box. But phone boxes are such an important part of our childhood. When me and my twin brother got our HSC results, Dad and Mum lined up down at Cape Patterson where there was one phone box, and there was a line of parents ringing up their kids to see if they passed. And Dad's like, Dad here. Did you fail? Well, what an opening question. Did you fail? I said, no, we both passed. He goes, well, that's good. We've got to go. There's a bit of a line here at the phone box. Lining up at the phone box.
0: So funny, wasn't it?
1: Yeah.
0: But, you know,
1: beach houses didn't have phones. No way.
0: No phones at beach houses. And the problem was those bloody coins, trying to get your coins in order.
1: Coins.
0: I last used a phone box when I was traveling when I was young.
1: Yeah.
0: And I got to Munich in the middle of the night and really scared. Yep. I didn't know where to turn. I didn't know what to do. So I rang my mum. What a dumb thing to do.
1: From the phone box.
0: From the phone box in Munich. And I rang mum crying my eyes out. Worst thing I could have done. It's not like she could call me back or, you know.
1: Do anything.
0: And then, of course, the next day I was as good as gold and travelling around having a ball. And poor old mum's left at home.
1: Distraught.
0: Distraught.
1: Well, that was the thing too. Remember you had to, this is not phone, well, you had to ring it late on a Sunday. Cheaper rates. STD. Remember ring after six? You'd have to ring after six.
0: Well, do you know, I can't remember the last time I saw a phone booth, but
1: they're still out there.
0: Lisa, who's with us today and producing, she said that she was in Phillip Island.
1: Yeah.
0: And there was one, and her son said to her, what's that?
1: What's that?
0: So she actually, they made a phone call.
1: They're free. They're free now, I know.
0: They're free. All right, we're talking memories of phone boxes. When you use them, Dave used to ring his dates on his, so his brothers wouldn't listen in.
1: That's right.
0: Mark is in St Kilda. Hello, Mark.
2: Oh, good day, Bridget. Good day, young man.
1: Yes, thank you.
0: Young man, he's a young man.
1: I'm 61, but go on. Good on you.
2: Yeah. Just the last time I used one, I was actually in London. I was living there from 75 to 80, and I remember the last time would have been in 1980.
1: Wow.
2: London.
0: Yeah.
1: Who'd you ring?
0: None of your business.
2: Probably a girlfriend or something.
1: Yes.
2: But anyway, they used to have a lot of naughty signs on them.
1: They did. For a good time. And they'd have like an image of a woman in a bikini. I remember that when I went to London. Yeah, they have all these business cards, basically.
0: Oh, I see.
1: Right. Soliciting business.
0: Okay,
1: Bridge.
0: All right.
2: One of them was a lady with a large chest, if what I remember one.
0: Oh, Mark.
1: They're not genuinely interested in you, Mark. They just want business, yes.
2: Anyway, just to let you know.
0: Oh, I love it. Good on you. Thank you, Mark. Ashley, when did you use a phone box?
3: I used one with my 5-year-old son just at Christmas because you get to call Santa on the phone boxes.
1: So
3: he loves using it around Christmas time.
1: You call Santa?

0: Santa, and who answers? Santa, he's got a phone at the North Pole?
1: Santa's elf does originally, and now Santa actually picks up and they get to leave a little list of things they want.
2: Oh, it's like a recorded message thing.
1: Yeah,
0: cool. Oh, that's a nice idea.
2: Ah.
0: Okay, and how recently was that?
1: That was just December last year, but we'll be here again December this year.
0: Okay.
2: Right. I wonder if anyone can ring us from a phone box right now.
0: Oh, that'd be great.
2: Who's you can't. You probably can't.
0: That would be great. But, I'd love someone to ring us from a phone box.
2: What's the number again?
0: What is the number?
2: 1-300-222-774. Ring us from a phone box.
0: Yeah, ring us from a phone box. Somebody, we'd love you to.
2: That'd be hilarious.
0: I remember, thank you, actually, I remember they started getting really badly vandalised, didn't they? And that's when I reckon they started removing them a bit as well.
2: Yes.
0: Don't you think?
2: Absolutely. Now they're not an actual box, they're sort of open.
0: Well, they're open because the box can cause trouble.
2: Well, the box is where people would sleep in them, urinate in them, that kind of stuff. So you don't want that. You don't want that.
0: No, you don't.
2: But it was a bit of privacy when you'd shut the door and then someone would push the door open. You're like, no.
0: I know.
2: I remember my mates pushing the door open. No, it's privacy, guys.
0: Well, Sue says she was younger. They were 5 cents for a phone call. Gee, you must be.
2: I don't remember that.
0: No, I don't remember that either. I remember them always.
2: 20 cents.
0: Always being 20 cents. But and sometimes you'd get a free one, remember, because it'd buck up.
2: Oh, yes.
0: And you just keep talking to your girlfriend or your boyfriend for ages.
2: And did you remember doing that thing which we used to do, give Dad and say, don't ring up, just give us a couple of rings if you want to be picked up from the railway station?
0: That's what Lauren's saying. She'd arrive at Muralbark Station, ring home, let the phone ring 3 times, come and get me.
2: It's a signal. Oh,
0: that is such a memory. We used to do that and
2: couple
0: save
2: of rings,
0: the money.
2: 3 rings. And Dad would be at home going, don't pick it up, it's your mother. Don't pick it up. Don't. Don't leave your 20 cents. Yeah, that was a real thing. I'll give you a couple of rings from the phone box at the station.
0: This is funny. I got a text here saying Macca, who does Australia all over. He apparently often encourages his listeners to call him for a phone box and they don't work. Gosh.
2: Macca.
0: Well, I haven't seen one. There's none near my house.
2: Really?
0: I know that for a fact. Now, have you got one near you?
2: Yeah, there's one up the shops, absolutely. Because I'm always tempted to ring from it. Yeah.
0: I want somebody to ring me on a phone box. Please give us a call if you are in a phone box.
2: And there was a special number when you were a kid you could dial and it would ring. It was 199. I wonder if it still works.
0: I remember there was that awful film. Was it Bruce Willis where he rang him in the phone box and he had to keep running to the next one?
2: Yes.
0: The bad man, remember?
2: Yes.
0: That? Jared, what's your memory of phone boxes?
3: Oh, well, I used one about a month ago, which was no big deal. But I was just going to remind everybody that a few years ago, Sammy J put out the call when he was doing the morning breakfast show to say, look, we're going to call up a phone box somewhere, and if you're out there and hearing this, we want you to answer it with, I'll wake up with Sammy J in the morning.
2: Oh, did it work?
0: Yeah.
3: Yeah.
2: Did it work?
3: He got one. Yeah.
0: Gee.
2: Oh, wow, that's good.
0: Oh, we should do that. How do you get their phone number, though?
2: No, they're on. You can. I think if you ring your mobile from it, the number comes up.
0: Oh, Jared, thank you. That's funny.
2: Wow.
0: Damien joins us. Hello there, Damien.
4: How are you going?
0: Good.
4: I've got a story. When I was a teenager, well, I'm 52 now, but when I was a teenager, we all cramped into a phone box to listen on a conversation, and we got stuck because the door was a weird sort of door, and we all sort of got as many people in as we could, and then when we went to get out, we couldn't do it because the door opened inwards.
2: Oh, no.
0: So what happened?
4: Oh, we managed to get out. Like, we just had to get to know each other a bit better. But, it was like, are you serious?
0: How many can you fit in a phone box? I'd love to know.
4: There would have been, like, 5 of us in there.
0: 5
4: Not
0: of you.
4: Teenagers, so.
0: Yeah, I love it, Damien. See, that's what they were made for, that sort of thing as well. Karen, hello.
5: Hello, how are you going?
0: Good. Phone boxes, when did you last use one?
5: I think the last time I used a phone box, I was 23 in 1988, so you can do your calculations.
2: Yes.
5: I spent 6 weeks travelling around India, and I went to Nepal, and I thought it's time I probably rang Mum and Dad, so I booked a phone call. You had to book it and pay for it and then go into the phone box. I rang them. It was 2 o'clock in the morning. I got Mum and Dad out of bed, and Dad answered, and he said, where are you? And I said, Kathmandu. And the first thing he said was, Catman bloody do, eh?
0: Oh, Karen.
2: It's impressive.
0: That is very impressive indeed.
5: It made me feel homesick.
0: Oh, I bet it did. Oh, that's funny. Thank you, Karen. Joy, are you ringing us from a phone box?
6: I am. Believe it or not.
0: How exciting.
2: Where are you? Yeah, where?
6: I'm in the Highton Shopping Centre. And I heard you calling out for somebody to ring from the phone box. I thought, phone box. Where's the nearest phone box? And I turned my head around and there's one right there.
0: And was it free?
6: Oh, yeah, perfectly free.
0: Gosh.
2: Wow, that's exciting. You know what? It's not bad. It sounds okay, doesn't it?
0: What with fat sounds perfect, Joy. How do we sound to you?
6: Oh, a bit faint, but I can hear you all right. There's a bit of noise, of course.
0: Is there a phone number on it? Because I think it'd be quite good for us to ring you back and see how that works, Joy. Is there a phone number anywhere you can see?
2: No, probably not.
0: No, maybe they don't do it anymore, Joy. Well, but thank you for ringing
2: Joy.
0: There's lots of people in phone boxes. Dave Royden is into Jura.
2: Royden.
7: Yeah, hi there.
2: Are you ringing from a phone box?
7: I am ringing from a phone box, yes.
2: How did you get to one so quickly?
7: Oh, well, I just happened to be driving past one as you suggested somebody should call.
0: Where is it, Royden?
7: It's in Hogan Street, Tatura.
2: Yeah. Oh, Tatura, yeah.
0: Okay.
7: Well, which is the main drag or the main street in Tatura.
0: And is there a phone number there, Royden? Because I want to ring you on the phone.
7: No, there's not.
0: So you can't do that anymore, Dave, obviously. Thank you, Royden.
2: No.
0: Do you think you're not allowed anymore?
2: Maybe not.
0: It's a shame, isn't it?
2: So exciting to hear people from in actual phone boxes.
0: Yeah, I know. This is wonderful news. Terry, hello.
8: Yeah, hi. How are you going? I've got a number too at this phone box.
0: Okay, Terry, what's the phone? Where are you?
8: I'm in Geelong West.
0: Okay.
8: Autumn Street.
2: Go to the Cats. So phone box, you were just driving along as well, or?
8: Yep, past the milk bar, and I saw it, I heard it, and I'll pull over, and I see there's a payphone telephone number.
0: All right, what's the number, Terry?
8: 0459 301932.
0: All right, can you hang up, Terry, and we'll ring you and see if it works?
2: See if it works.
8: No worries.
0: All right, I'll just give Chris that number. Thank you, Terry. He's going to hang up. 0459 301932. In the meantime, we'll talk to Fairlise while we try and ring Terry back. Hello, Fairlise.
9: Hello, Bridge. Yes, my experience was when I was a poor student back in the 70s, I used a public phone box near the Melbourne Town Hall in Collins Street.
0: Yeah.
9: And back then they had the big thick phone books.
2: Oh, yeah.
9: And anyway, I went off to lunch. And I came back a couple of hours, I went to pay and, no purse. Oh, I must have left it in the phone box. I go back to the phone box, someone was in there and I said, excuse me, could you please just look under that phone book and see if there's a purse? Yes, there it was, me, a poor student, still there 2 hours later in Collins Street.
2: Lucky.
0: Very, very lucky indeed. Carla reckons all phone boxes smell of stale smokes.
2: Well, true.
0: Which is true. Now, we've managed to ring back Terry. Hello, Terry in Geelong.
10: Hey, Bridge, how are you going?
2: Was that fun
0: answering the phone in a phone box?
10: It worked perfectly. I'm standing here, there's people looking at me, they're walking a dog, and they're wondering why the phone was ringing, and I was answering it. I think I'm a secret agent.
2: Yeah, yeah, or a drug dealer, whatever.
0: One of the two, Terry. Oh, that's a really exciting experiment. Thank you.
2: Thank you, Terry.
0: Oh, gosh.
10: No worries. I probably look more like a drug dealer than a secret agent.
0: Okay. Never mind, we'll run with that.
10: Isn't
0: it ridiculous, the little things that excite you? That actually brought me complete and utter joy. This is fun. All right, Michael's in Templestowe. Hi, Michael.
11: Hey, Bridge. Back in the 90s, I worked at the Park Hyatt in Sydney, and we had a payphone that was actually inside, a phone booth that was actually inside where we got changed.
0: Mm.
11: And some English boffin, it was like, had a display on the front, and it said, insert coins. I don't know what he did to it, but you could do something to it that just said, now dial. So it was free.
2: Oh.
11: So we had international people. We had people from Ecuador, people from Peru, people from Spain, people from Africa. And after 3 months, everyone's doing direct dial, free dialing internationally. And they ripped it out of the ground so much that the actual tiles broke.
2: Oh, they were so unhappy. wasn't the old red phone, was it? Remember the red phone?
0: Yes,
11: it was the orange phone.
2: Ah, the orange phone. Yeah, right.
11: The push button, and it was in a booth, and it was ripped out of the wall and the ground so far.
2: Yes, they broke,
11: yeah. They got the bit.

0: Oh, that is fabulous. Michael, thank you. On the text, when you had a rigger phone with an icy pole stick, then we could make crank calls.
1: Oh, yeah, right.
0: Jean, hi. Fun. Gosh, this is fun. Jean, hello.
2: Hello, how are you?
0: We're very well.
2: Okay, my stories, I lived in the country, so I had a phone box down the end of my street, and I had to ring friends or whatever, but we had a switchboard. And the person at the switchboard used to always listen in to your conversation.
1: Yes, yes.
2: And you'd hear the click. But the other thing that we worked out was if you spoke through the earpiece, you didn't have to pay your 20 cents.
1: Oh, really?
0: Yes. Is that right?
2: So you never paid for it.
0: Oh, gee. God, that's great. Good on you, Jean. Oh, this is amazing, isn't it? Good old phone boxes. John, hello.
3: Yeah, hi. Look, working at the MCC many years ago, they had three phone booths outside the old bull ring and the old member stand, and a couple found themselves getting quite familiar with each other in one of the phone boxes, and he got called up and suspended, but they took the doors off the booth after that.
0: Oh. Fair enough.
1: That's
0: too.
1: Funny.
0: Thank you, John. Tom reckons we should ring that number again at the payphone and see if someone answers it. So we will do that quickly, Dave. Do you think that's a good idea?
1: Yeah.
0: Just to see if someone's just wandering by. Poor old Fiona, boarding school, two phones, 120 girls, never got to ring her parents because everyone was ringing their boyfriends. They were, remember this, Dave? Phone boxes were a great source of entertainment for high schoolers in the 70s. If you push the A and B buttons, remember the A and B buttons? In the right order, you could use them for free. The A and B buttons.
1: Yeah.
0: So that is bringing back a memory. Now we are ringing Terry. Oh, we're not ringing Terry. We're ringing that phone
1: Geelong,
0: box in Geelong.
1: Geelong phone box.
0: Anyone answers. Chris, have we had any luck?
1: No.
0: We're ringing now, and we'll just wait and see if anyone answers.
1: No.
0: Because I don't think they're always busy like they used to
1: No,
0: be.
1: No, they're not.
0: Wayne, we better go to you. Hello. Hi, Wayne.
4: G'day.
0: How are you? What's your phone box story?
4: My phone box story, well, as a kid in the early 70s, you would never walk past one without checking the change return.
1: Yes.
4: Because 1 out of 10 times, there'd be decent enough of money to shout your mates down at the milk bar. But... Also, so it was a constant source of income. You'd never walk past them. You'd always check them. And also, I'd had a girlfriend in the country up near the Murray, and I lived down at near Eltham. And I'd have to walk about 3/4 of a mile to get to the closest one through the bush paddocks and ring my girlfriend. You did, and then if you rang and then it got through, then you'd flick the handle and it would click through and you could talk for free. And I would talk for 2 or 3 hours.
0: Oh, Wayne.
4: Then it changed to the A and B button.
0: The A and B.
4: And the same thing, you did some kind of sequence thing and you could talk to regional people for free as well.
1: Ah.
0: See, people were scamming back then, Dave.
1: Yeah.
0: It's not new. Thank you, Wayne.
1: No.
0: Oh, we have so many calls, but we've got to move on to Cameron Ling. Dave O'Neill, do you have a gig that you would like to tell us about?
1: Yeah, Hastings next Wednesday night.
0: I'm doing
1: the Smart Brothers Brewery. Me, Matt O'Neill, Rachel Hornbuckle. It's a whole comedy night. I, of course, am the star, Bridget.
0: You're the star. Dave O'Neill.
1: In Hastings.
0: Dave O'Neill headlining. Whereabouts in Hastings?
1: It's the Smart Brothers. Hang on. It's very exclusive. Let me just tell you. It's the Smart Brothers Brewing.
0: Oh, there we go. Okay, Smart Brothers Brewing,
1: in
0: Dave
1: Hastings,
0: O'Neill. Don't miss
1: Wednesday.
0: It. Next Wednesday in Hastings. Dave, thank you.
1: We'll accept people from Tyab.
0: Yes.
1: Or Cribbs Point. Anywhere.
0: Anyway.
1: Thanks, Bridget.
0: It's very nice of you.
1: Yeah.
0: Oh, and by the way, no one answered. What a shame. Terry's left and nobody's home. Okay, it is time now to go to Lingy and his football tips.
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9: The Crows with their most impressive win today. A 57-point victory.
0: And it is time to check what's going on with the football. Cameron Ling, AFL legend, Geelong premiership captain, ABC sports commentator. Hello, Lingy.
10: Hello, Bridge.
0: Lovely.
10: How are you this lovely day?
0: Well, I'm very well, thank you. Is it lovely in Geelong, is it?
10: It is. It's always lovely in Geelong.
0: Yeah,
10: of course.
0: Oh, you love Geelong, don't you? we just rang somebody in a phone box in Geelong. Or they rang us from a phone box in Geelong. Lingy, how about that?
10: Oh, they did. Whereabouts?
0: In Gordon Street. Gordon Street. Do you know that?
10: Yes, yes. Yeah.

0: I do.
1: And then we tried to ring back and no one answered. Well, he answered, but then he left and we tried to ring again. Hey, Lee, just before we get to tips, I just want to check with Mike, who has got a quick phone box story, if you don't mind. Hello, no Mike.
2: Worries. Hi, Bridge. How are you going?
1: Very well. Tell us your story.
2: I was in an elevator in Westmead Hospital in Sydney when I was nursing, and the phone rang, the emergency phone.
1: Oh, in the lift.
2: In the lift. And I opened the little door, picked it up and said, hello. And this person said, is Maria there? And I said, no. And this boy said, are you sure?
1: That's so weird.
2: I said, I'm in an elevator.
1: Oh,
2: in
1: that
2: hospital,
1: is...
2: And Maria is definitely not here with me.
1: Oh.
2: And it took a while to convince them.
1: They must have had a little setup there where Maria would get in the lift at a certain time, Mike. That's a ripper. Thank you. Lingy, when was the last time you used a phone box?
0: I can't even remember.
1: It's been a while.
0: I remember going away up sort of Halls Gap, Grampians area, and we stayed out at Pomonal. And to ring home, because it was Mum and us kids, to ring and talk to Dad, who stayed at home for work, we had to walk up to the Pomonal General Store to ring from the public phone, but that was years ago.
1: Years ago. Well, people are still using them. We've had a few people just ring us on them. Very exciting stuff. Now, Lingy, back to the tips. We are getting to the business end, aren't we?
0: Oh, we certainly are. This is the exciting time. This is where games really matter. We still don't have the locked in. Well, we know who's playing in rounds 23 and 24, but we don't have the schedule yet. So that's all building up. So I'm quite excited about the end of this season. I wasn't a big fan of the wild card round and the wild card system, but I don't mind it now because there's a little bit of intrigue.
1: I don't mind it either. I've changed my mind as well. I sort of think it'll be fun. So Adelaide and Collingwood, they're two teams who are playing tonight in Adelaide. What's going to happen? Collingwood seems to have had a bit of a resurgence.
0: They have, haven't they? They're playing good football. And credit to them because they're doing it with quite a few injuries as well to key players. They've currently got the player who I think is leading the ABC Sport Footballer of the Year, probably leading the Brownlow, probably leading is leading the coaches' votes, Nick Dacos. So he's ultimately the star of that team, but there's plenty of other helpers.
1: I know, but I feel like every year, Nick Dacos, and he never wins.
0: Oh, he's got to win it this year. Enough's enough. No more stuffing around, please, umpires. He should win it this year. I don't think his team's going to win, though, tonight. I think the Crows are going to win that one. I love the way they're playing. They've built their season nicely. I think they're going to have a close win, but the Pies are dangerous because they're playing good football at the moment.
1: Yeah, they certainly are. Tomorrow, this is a danger game and an interesting one. Melbourne Geelong with your old assistant coach behind Melbourne playing his old team.
0: Yeah, Big Kingy's in charge of the D's, and as we've spoken all year, Bridge is doing a wonderful job. He's got them playing great football. Talking about danger game, I think the Cats are in a little bit of trouble. Max Holmes injured from last week, not playing. Still no Jeremy Cameron. He's out for an extended period. So, I will always tip Geelong, Bridge. You know that.
1: Yes.
0: But this one worries me. I'm going to be
1: there. Did Geelong need to win? Do they need to win this one?
0: Well, it helped them winning last week against your beloved Saints, but they're still teetering a little bit. It's tight. Let's just put it this way. If Melbourne win, they're pretty much locked in finals for them. Same with the Cats because Geelong have got a reasonable run home. So this is one of those old-fashioned eight-point games, Bridge. We love mentioning those as commentators. This is a big one, but I will tip the Cats. I'll go with my heart.
1: All right. Well, Pete on the text says, g'day, Lingy likes the wild card because that might be Geelong's only hope of playing in September. He says he couldn't resist. Sorry about that.
0: Fair enough, too.
1: Okay. In the West, Freo West Coast, what's this one called? Is it the Derby,
0: Well, we say Derby, I think, over here. Well, that's certainly what I say. They say Derby over there. It's always big because it is the rivalry. But they are poles apart as far as where they're at on the ladder and the form and everything. I'll tip the top team, the best team in the comp right now, Freo, to win it. But we know those types of games, like showdowns, can be a little closer than what the ladder suggests.
1: Okay, Freo to beat the West Coast. Then on Saturday, Carlton and Gold Coast.
0: Yeah, it is a big one for the Suns to get something happening, anything happening.
1: Anything.
0: Talk during the week that Ben King's going to leave at the end of the year.
1: There must be something going wrong.
0: Yeah, well, it's not pretty.

0: And we've said it right throughout the season, Bridge, that on paper, they're in the top four or five teams in the comp, but doesn't matter what it says on paper, you've got to produce, and they haven't. Carlton, they're down to their final four in their coach search. They've announced that. Josh Fraser's one of those four.
1: Is he definitely one of them? He is, yeah.
0: So they've shortlisted it to Jamie Graham and then two of my old teammates, James Kelly and Corey Enright, along with Josh Fraser. So they're going to do the formal interviews with those people over the next couple of weeks.
1: But I heard somewhere that they weren't going to do Josh just yet because they didn't. They thought it would be too distracting for him while he's coaching. So what does that mean? We'll have to wait till the end?
0: Well, I wouldn't think they'd wait right to the end of the season, but maybe they do the other three first and then Josh be ready to go in perhaps two or three weeks' time, which, sorry, Carlton fans, but given the fixture you've got, I would say in two or three weeks' time, your finals chances are done and dusted by then.
1: Oh, there are people sobbing all around Melbourne. Hawthorn and Essendon. Essendon had a win, thank the Lord.
0: Yes, that was a good win.
1: Yeah, good
0: terrific,
1: on.
0: Gritty win for them. It's not going to help them this week, though. I think that's an easy tip, that one.
1: Yeah, Hawthorn looking great, aren't they? GWS in Sydney, another, what do they call this one? The Harbour.
0: Is this the Battle of the Bridge,
1: Battle
0: perhaps?
1: Of the Bridge, that's it, yep, yep.
0: Yeah, and the Giants, I would have said they were coming good and starting to play some okay football, and then they were on the losing side of that Essendon game. So I'm going to shut my mouth about that.
1: Yeah.
0: I think the Swans need to win this. They've had a bit of trouble the last 2 weeks against two good teams, Adelaide and Freo. They got to bounce back and just make sure they get this one done, and I think they should. They're a better team than the Giants.
1: Yeah, okay. Bulldogs and Richmond, that should be fairly easy.
0: Yeah, it should be the Doggies. They continue to just do the job, get wins, whatever they can. They're keeping themselves well and truly in the hunt. Doing a good job, and they should get another one there.
1: All right. Well, somebody's not happy with you on the text line. For goodness sake, Lingy, there are better players than Nick Dacos, one being Marcus Bontempelli.
0: I have never wavered, ever wavered on right now the best in the comp is Marcus Bontempelli, but that does not always
1: translate
0: in a particular season that they're going to get the vote. So I think Dacos will win the Brownlow. But I still have Bont as the number one man in the comp.
1: All right, well, that should satisfy that text. Brisbane versus Port.
0: Brisbane, they're in form, great form. They're building. They're the two-time reigning champs, and they're starting to loom. I'm not that big into horse racing, Bridge, I must admit, but and some listener will have a great horse who did this, but you know the champion horses that just loom around that last bend and they're about to charge home?
1: Yeah.
0: That's the Brisbane Lions right now. They are building a full head of steam.
1: All right. And danger game for St Kilda. They play North. Roger wants to know, can the Kangas make the finals?
0: I don't think they will because they've got a pretty tough draw home. Win games like this, they pinch another one of the tricky ones and maybe they're just knocking on the door of the wild card spot. It's a bit tough. I think they can beat St Kilda. I was really disappointed with the Saints last Thursday night.
1: Tell me about it. Oh, no, it's a disaster. I thought we were getting somewhere.
0: Yeah, and I thought, what a chance. But just beat the Cats at home finally, make a bit of a statement and... I think it was 4-0 before the blink of an eye last Thursday.
1: We don't need to go over it again, thank you.
0: No, sorry, Bridge. I will tip the Kangas. I'm sorry I'm inflicting more heartache on your good self.
1: All right. Well, in that case, I'm going to tip Melbourne just to be bitchy. Cameron Ling, have a wonderful weekend. Which game are you on?
0: I'm on the Friday night, the D's and the Cats, which will be the big one at the G.
1: All right. That is ABC Sport with the wonderful Cameron Ling. Thanks, Lingy.
0: Thanks, Bridge. All the best.
1: Good on you. And, we have a call here. Back to phone boxes. Hello.
2: Hello.
1: Hi, who's that?
2: It's Zach and Zoe.
1: Hi, Zach and Zoe. How are you?
2: Hello.
1: Where are you?
2: We are at Borwin.
1: Oh, you're in Borwin. Okay. Lovely. And you're ringing me to say hi?
2: Yes.
3: Yeah.
2: We want to talk about the phone booth that we live near.
3: Yeah.
1: Oh, tell me about the phone box near you.
2: I usually ride home and my mum like walks. Then I just call her to see if I'm okay. Sometimes.
1: Oh, that's so good. And Zoe, do you do the same?
3: I call her so then I can say,

0: very sweet things to her.
1: Oh, Zoe, you're breaking my heart here. Are you and Zach brother and sister, or are you?
2: Yeah, we're brother and sister.
1: So your mum is a very lucky woman. What's her name?
2: Her name is Steph.
1: Steph. So Steph's, Zach and Zoe both ring her on the way home from school. That is just absolutely lovely. I'm really thrilled. So you don't have mobiles. You're very much phone box kids? I'm happy to hear that. Zach and Zoe, thank you. Lovely to chat to you.
0: Thank you.
3: Thank you.
1: Good on you. Bye-bye. Well, that's the nicest thing I've ever heard. That's made my Thursday. Speaking of Thursdays, a brand new quiz. We started last week. Now it's called Finish Me, or You Complete Me, or You're the Voice. We are going to make a decision. And all you have to do is sing the next line of a song. Songs you know, songs you love. So if you're into new things, you like a bit of chaos, we want to hear from you. 1300 222 774. I'm going to give you the first clue and see if this next lyric is written in your heart.
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1: Okay, that is clue number one. 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

0: Oh, the Brady Bunch. Remember that one? Keep on dancing. 774 ABC Melbourne and Victoria. Bridget Duclos with you. 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It's called Finish Me. Yes. This is where we play you a lyric, and all you've got to do is sing in your best voice the next line. Here's clue number one.
1: You never close your eyes.
0: Okay, 1300-222-774 to play. 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
0: Yes, our new unnamed quiz. It's ready to go. We called it Finish Me last week. Brian Nankervis joins me from Friday Review on Fridays at 12:30, of course, and Saturday Breakfast. Hello, Brian.
5: Hello, Bridge. I quite liked You Complete Me.
0: You Complete Me. We're going to have a bit of a vote on it and see what we
5: think. Well, The Voice is not bad either.
0: You're The Voice isn't bad. But Brian Nankervis, before we get into it, we've got a lot of people wanting to play our new comp. Now, what have you got on tomorrow?
5: Well, look, it's very interesting in many, many ways.

0: Jacinta Parsons still gallivanting.
1: Around
0: tomorrow,
1: the world.
0: Mm. I am being joined by Zan Rowe.
1: Lovely.
0: She will be my co-host. Yes.
1: Oh,
0: well,
1: good.
0: Exactly. She's got a brand new series of Take Five coming out. She's also hosting Race Around the World.
1: Mm.
0: So lots to talk about with Zan. Lunch with Evelyn Crape, one of our great actors. Linda Carroll is coming in, the founder of The Push, and The Push are doing a massive concert. 40 years they have been fostering, pushing, and organising young people to join bands and start playing music. So
1: they've
0: got
1: fabulous.
0: A big concert at the Botanical Gardens. And then the Choir of Hard Knocks are coming in. Yes,
1: it's all there.
0: The choir.
1: It is all there. Zan Rowe with Brian tomorrow for the Friday Review. Then Brian on Breakfast Saturday at 6.
0: Yep.
1: Now, Brian, just for those who aren't familiar with our new quiz called Finish Me.
0: Yep.
1: We're not sure what it's called. We're going to practice on you.
0: Oh.
1: Now, last week you did a very good job. This is where we play you a bit of a song and you pick it up and sing. So, okay. Brian Nankervis, this one's for you.
0: Here we go. Revved up like a deuce. Another runner in the night.
1: Oh, he's good.
0: Blinded by
1: the
0: light.
1: He is good. Brian, I thought that was revved up like a douchinal.
0: Well, a douchinal. What is a douchinal?
1: I don't know. It's nothing. Oh, that's fabulous. Okay, good on you. That is how we play this game. We will play clue number one for you, though.
2: You never close your eyes anymore.
1: Joe is in Borwin.
0: Joe.
3: Hello.
0: Hello, Joe. You sound like you're in the down in the Kunung Creek, just looking for yabbies.
3: No. Oh, no, you mean near the pony club?
0: Yeah, no. Near the pony club.
1: Are you ready to sing, though, Joe?
3: Ready. Yeah.
1: Okay, here we go.
0: Here we go.
3: Yeah.

0: Joe, keep going.
1: Voice.
2: Oh.
0: And there's no tenderness.
2: Tenderness like before in your fingertips.
0: Oh, Joe, I'm trying hard not to
2: not
0: say
2: to
0: it.
2: Show it, baby.
0: Come
2: oh,
0: on, Joe.
2: Here we go. But baby.
0: Baby, I know it. Oh, Joe.
1: Hey, Joe, are you a singer, a proper singer?
2: I've got to sit down now. I know that much.
1: That was fantastic.
2: Yes. I used to be Bridge. I used to be.
0: Tell us, Joe, who did you sing with?
2: I sang with Fernetta Field. I sang with Greg Champion. Do you know who I am,
0: I
2: Brian?
0: Do know who you are, Joe.
1: We've
0: Campbell.
1: Got a professional. All right, well, let's move on to
2: Joe
1: the...
2: Joe Campbell.
0: Come on.
1: Let's get on to the next clue then and see if you know this one too.
2: All right.
0: Here we go.

0: yacht. Your hat strategically is below one eye. Your scarf is with apricot. Okay, I'm showing off now.
1: This is just
2: another show off.
1: A whole lot of people have just dropped out because Joe's so good. This is great, Joe. Okay, I'm loving it. Brian.
2: Here we go. Next one. See if you can get this one. Thank you, Chris.
3: Gold finger.
0: Oh, no. He's the man with the mind. Oh, no, I've lost the tune. The man with the mind.
2: I'll pay that.
1: absolutely loving this. Okay, Brian.
2: I mean, can we stump her? Is it possible to stump
1: Joe? This next one might stump her.
0: You just hang up on me.
1: No, we're not hanging up. We love you. We're going to give you another one.
3: Baby, you light up my world like nobody else do.
0: Nah, you got me.
2: Oh, no, she's gone.
1: I feel mean.
0: I'm gone. See ya.
2: Joe, you stay sitting down. Love to the family.
1: You were absolutely wonderful and One Direction stumped her, sadly, but Sarah's ready to play.
2: Sarah?
4: I'm not really ready to play.
2: Hello. Sarah, were you listening to Joe thinking, I could do all of that?

0: That?
1: All of that, all
0: Of
1: of that, you know,
0: course.
1: every time you kiss my lips.
2: Oh.
1: Like, not, I'm too old for One
2: Oh,
1: Direction.
2: come on, give it a go.
0: Give it a
1: All
0: go.
1: right, play it, play
0: Here
1: it,
0: we
1: play
0: go.
1: it, play
0: Here
1: it.
0: it
1: All
0: comes.
1: right. Baby, you light up my world like nobody else do.
2: I don't think
0: I
2: that'll
0: don't
2: pass.
0: think so.
2: I'm very sorry. I don't think that'll pass. We're going to have to move on. 1300 222 774. Tina Marie.
3: Hi, how are you?
0: Good, Tina Marie. How are you?
3: Well, thank you. And I'm very grateful to be in the presence of any associates of Ms. Vanetta Fields.
0: Oh, yeah.
3: It's really
0: oh,
3: up the ante, yeah.
0: I know.
2: Indeed.
0: Wasn't that good? I mean, you know, flip Marie and have Arena and you could be pretty special yourself.
3: I mean, you know, I dabble.
0: You dabble.
2: All right. Well, do you do One Direction when you dabble?
3: Look, I'll do whatever
0: Here we go.
3: I can.
2: All right.
3: Yeah.
0: Come on.
3: Baby,
0: you light up my world
3: like nobody else do. You got the feel for anybody else.
0: Tina Marie, you've given us a whole other language there.
2: You've got a good voice. Do you know the problem? Good voice, wrong words. All right. Oh, gosh, sorry,
0: Do
2: Tina
0: we pay?
2: Marie.
0: No, we don't.
2: No, I'm sorry. 1300 222 774 to play our new singing quiz.
0: Lord, who have we got?
2: Oh, we've got Neville.
0: Neville, excellent. So, Neville, we're sticking with One Direction.
4: Right. Well, I'm not of that era.
0: No.
4: I don't know that song, I'm afraid.
2: Oh, Neville, what a shame. Oh, goodness me. Well, we're not going to get it from you, are we?
0: Sorry, Nev.
2: We'll quickly go to Kathleen. We've only got 30 seconds. Kathleen, have
0: Come
2: a go.
0: On, Kathleen.
5: Are we still on One Direction?
2: Yep.
0: Yes.
5: Awesome.
0: Okay, here it comes. Baby,
3: the way that you flip your hair gets me overwhelmed.
2: Woohoo! We've got
0: She's
2: a winner.
0: She's done it.
2: We have got a winner, Kathleen. Congratulations. Brian Nankervis,
0: oh,
2: goodbye
0: thank you,
2: to you.
0: Bridge.
2: Don't miss the Friday review tomorrow at 12:30 with Brian and Zan Roy.
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6: 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Are there any winners in the cost of living crisis? 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
8: Questions. They've never been more important. So the one thing we'll never question is our duty to keep asking. ABC News, keep asking.
9: Good afternoon. Prue Bentley here with you on Drive across ABC Victoria. Are you a teacher? Did you go to any of the protests today? Give me a call. I do want to hear from you this afternoon. Also on the show, dog owners on notice in Wodonga as a strain of the highly contagious canine parvovirus is detected in the city. Authorities are warning it can be deadly for some dogs, especially puppies, if they aren't vaccinated. With everything getting more expensive, you might be considering delaying or even forgoing vet visits. So tell me, are you keeping up with your pet costs? Are you skipping things like vaccines or worming? Or are you simply trying to keep pet food costs down? Tell me what it's like to be a pet owner in this day and age here on Drive this afternoon. Also on the show, after explosive allegations emerged of systemic abuse between students at the boarding house of a prestigious Ballarat private school, today a long-awaited independent report into the issue will be released to the public. In just over an hour, we will get the first look at what it's found and speak to a parent who's been fighting for justice for her son. Dr. Carl will be in after 3:30 taking your calls as well on all things science. So come and join us on Drive this afternoon.
10: Good afternoon, Nicholas Hines with ABC News. Labor backbencher Ed Husic says the clock is ticking for the federal government to introduce a tax on gas exports. Delegates are today debating gas policy at the ALP National Conference in Adelaide, with Labor's draft national platform calling for the party to ensure Australians get a fairer return for their natural resources. The Prime Minister has ruled out a new tax on gas exports.

0: domestic violence is a scourge on this nation when it happens. It shouldn't happen, and it should be condemned unconditionally.
1: And if you're in an abusive situation or know someone who is, you can call 1-800-RESPECT, 1-800-737-732. As Victoria's public school staff rally for better paying conditions, education support workers say the government doesn't understand the pressure educators are under. Thousands of teaching staff today marched on Parliament House in Melbourne for the second time this year amid a protracted dispute with the state government. Education support worker Andrew Webb says support staff play a critical role in classrooms, but they've long been undervalued.
2: This is the first time as an ES we've had any say in our work. We've been an afterthought for years, so it's the first time, and I've been doing this for nearly 20 years, it's the first time that I can say we can make a change, we can make a difference, so I'm prepared to fight this as long as it takes.
1: More than 76,000 Australians found work last month as the nation's unemployment rate remained steady. Unemployment held at 4.4% in June, seasonally adjusted. NAB Chief Economist Sally Ault says despite the employment rate remaining steady, there are some signs the jobs market is softening.
3: From October last year all the way through to March of this year, unemployment rate was very comfortably in a range just between 4.1 to 4.3%. And now what's happened in the second quarter of this year is that we seem to have broken to the top side of that range and consolidated around, you know, something just below 4.5%.
1: The US military says it has launched more strikes on Iranian military targets, the 12th consecutive night of attacks. The US Central Command says it will continue to degrade Iran's ability to threaten civilian mariners and commercial vessels. US President Donald Trump earlier warned America would attack Iranian infrastructure every time Iran fired on a ship in the Strait of Hormuz. Meanwhile, the Iranian-backed Houthi movement in Yemen says it's attacked two Saudi oil tankers in the Red Sea because the vessels violated a naval blockade. Back home, Victorian motorists driving across the Balti Bridge tonight will see a big white patch in place of the infamous Pam the Bird as workers begin painting over the large graffiti piece. The cartoon bird was spray-painted on one of the bridge's 140-metre-tall pylons earlier this month by alleged vandal Jack Gibson Burrell. He's now been charged with multiple offences, including criminal damage. Peter Munro from Transurban says it's a big and complex job that could take several days to complete.
4: Motorists tonight won't see the complete job. They'll see a big white patch up in the sky. That's expected. That's our primer coat. And from there, we'll be back over the next couple of days to apply the final layers of paint.
1: Adelaide host Collingwood tonight to launch round 20 of the AFL, with both sides in excellent form. The fifth-placed Crows have won six of their last seven games and are coming off a stirring away victory to second-place Sydney. Collingwood, meanwhile, have won their last five games in a row to move up to seventh. Taylor Walker needs just one goal to reach the 700-goal milestone and comes back into the Adelaide side to replace the suspended Darcy Fogarty. And to the weather across Victoria, partly cloudy this afternoon with scattered showers over southern and mountain districts, some isolated showers across the northern plains and some snow showers falling in the Alps. Tomorrow, a cool day for the state, cloudy with isolated showers over southern and mountain districts and mostly cloudy and dry across the north, some more snow showers expected in the Alps. In Melbourne this afternoon, a shower or two becoming less likely, a cloudy day tomorrow with a top of 14 and right now it's 12 degrees.
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7: That, of course, is audio from one of the regional teachers' protests a little earlier today. Are you a public school teacher or staff member that went to one of those marches, whether it be in Melbourne or a regional location this morning? Are you on your way home? Tell me, what was it like? Do you feel like your voice was heard? Give me a call this afternoon, 1300 303 468. Also on the show today, the push to get 1 million young Aussies to join Landcare. It is a big ambition. How will they do it? We're going to hear about that this half hour. And with the rising cost of living, now you might be considering delaying or even foregoing vet visits. So tell me, as a pet owner, are you keeping up with your pet costs? Are you skipping things like vaccination or worming or routine checks? Maybe you're just simply trying to keep pet food costs down. Tell me what it's like as a pet.

0: owner these days. All that and more on Drive This Afternoon.
1: This is ABC Victoria. Have your say.
2: Call 1300 303 468.
0: This all comes as pet owners, particularly dog owners in Wangaratta, have been put on notice. A strain of the highly contagious canine parvovirus has been detected in that city. The council declared on social media this morning that fact. It can cause vomiting, intestinal issues, and sometimes it can be fatal in dogs, particularly puppies. Caleb Dawson is a compliance officer for the City of Wangaratta. Hi there, Caleb.
3: Hi, how you doing?
0: Look, I'm all right. When did it become apparent that you did have a parvovirus outbreak?
3: So we've been monitoring the situation with other local councils in the area, and it was last week that we had a case that became known to us in Wangaratta, and unfortunately it was a case that that animal had to go to the vet and be treated.
0: So I've said it's highly contagious. When I use those words, can you put that into perspective for us?
3: So the parvovirus, yeah, is very contagious. It's generally transmitted through feces, through dog feces. So if a dog sniffs, licks, or ingests another dog's feces, it's very, very likely to contract that disease, along with surfaces that have previously had feces or vomiting on that surface.
0: So tell me, how can you tell your dog might have contracted it?
3: Generally through vomiting or diarrhea is the main cause. A lot of saliva around their mouth and general lame, the dog being lame is a general good idea to see if the dog has parvo and go to your vet as soon as possible.
0: So if a dog has been vaccinated, are they less likely to contract it, or will it just reduce the symptoms?
3: They're less likely to contract it, and obviously will respond better to treatment if they do contract it.
0: So have you been in touch with some of the veterinary practices in town to talk to them about perhaps upping a vaccine schedule for this?
3: We're very in close contact with a lot of the local vets, and keeping a good finger on the pulse in regards to parvo, along with obviously putting out our social media posts around community awareness of the disease.
0: And what about communal spaces like dog parks? What's your advice to dog owners in Wangaratta on that?
3: Off-leash dog parks, obviously with other dogs, can have a lot of different dogs' feces on the ground. So the main thing you can do is scope the area, and really important to pick up after your own dog as well.
0: Yeah. Caleb, good luck with it. I know it's never pleasant to have a parvovirus outbreak, so I do hope that you're able to get it contained soon.
3: Awesome. Appreciate your time.
0: Thank you. Caleb Dawson's a compliance officer for the City of Wangaratta. Parvovirus, yeah, it can turn deadly in some dogs, particularly puppies. So if you're in the Wangaratta area, make sure you keep an eye on your dogs, and better yet, go and get them vaccinated. But look, we know these things are not cheap. Pet ownership, I was actually having a look at some of the data on this, and it costs an average of $48 a week to be a dog owner in this country. $48 a week, which kind of doesn't sound like much when you say it quickly, but it really does add up over time. And everything else is rising in cost as well. So if you are a pet owner, I want to hear from you today. What is it like being a pet owner in today's environment? Are you finding that maybe you are starting to make compromises? You are starting to think twice about taking your dog to the vet, maybe delay it, maybe delaying vaccines, worming, any of those sorts of things, or just looking for a cheaper food for your pet? 1300 303 468, or maybe they are your number one priority. I'd love to hear from you too if that's your situation. You can text me 0467 842 722. In just a moment, we are going to hear about a new scheme that's going to help graduates or near graduates in allied health positions to get some support for their placements. This is something that has been newly announced today. And there is a push to get 1 million young Aussies to volunteer for Landcare. That is a really big push. very ambitious, I think. But can it be done? Well, Landcare thinks it might be able to be done, and we're going to find out why this half hour on ABC Statewide Drive. Here's the Go-Betweens.

0: Brisbane band, The Go-Betweens, 1989, that one came out. 14 minutes past three, you're on ABC Statewide Drive. Good to have your company today. And look, if you are a teacher, maybe you're listening to this on the way back from the march in the CBD today. Maybe you went to one of the marches in your local area. I know there was a protest in Wodonga and Mildura. I want to hear from you this afternoon. How did it go? Do you feel like you have been heard? 1300 303 468. You can text 0467 842 722. If you're a parent of a school student who was affected today too, happy for you to weigh in on the issue of this ongoing negotiation, pay dispute between Victorian teachers and support staff and the Victorian government. 1300 303 468.
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0: Our next guest has had this song stuck in her head for weeks now.

Of course, that's Midnight Oil's classic call to action from their iconic track, Beds Are Burning. But what on earth has it got to do with Landcare and this Sunday's National

0: Tree Day. Caroline Hammond, Network Facilitator and Project Officer for the Latrobe Catchment Landcare Network, joins me now. 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What's the connection?
1: It's fantastic, Prue. I'm so excited. So there was a recent announcement that the one and only Peter Garrett is now the chairman of Landcare Australia. And we've seen Peter already connect with the chair of a young person's organisation in Landcare called Coexist. And there's another couple of fantastic young people's organisations that are evolving out of Landcare. And the challenge is they've put it out there. It's all over social media. The challenge is to get 1 million young people involved in Landcare this year. And I think we can do it.
0: The perception, I think, is out there that maybe Landcare is the sort of thing you join when you retire. How do you change? And I know that that is not true in practice, Caroline, but how do you change those sorts of perceptions and get these people really actually actively signing up?
1: Yeah, well, look, I can tell you on the ground, it absolutely is true. You know, Landcare is seen as an older person's, you know, hobby for once they've retired and they've got lots of time on their hands. But it's actually, you know, really about young people really care about their environment these days. And there's a lot of these organisations that are popping up that are driven by young people because they want to see the environment and nature valued more. And there's a lot of young people out there that really value getting back to nature, restoring habitat. And these groups are coming forward, and we've got this fantastic advocacy in Peter Garrett with Landcare Australia, and we're so excited to see his position as chair and how we can help reach more people in general.
0: This Sunday is National Tree Day. I know it's been around for about 30 years or so, and it's still very, very popular. What are you going to be doing in your area to market?
1: Yes, well, I've got the trailer hooked up at the moment. So tomorrow we are doing a school day planting with our local schools at Willow Grove and Tangell South. And then on Sunday we celebrate the National Tree Day events that are planned by our local shires. So the Latrobe City Council and Baw-Baw Shire, they both organise National Tree Day plantings every year. And it's a really good opportunity for the community to get out and get involved, not necessarily having to commit to long-term projects, but yeah, every year, end of July, we do National Tree Day plantings. And you might be thinking, what a time of the year to do it when it's cold and raining, but it is absolutely the perfect time to get these little seedlings in the ground and give them a head start into the season ahead.
0: Do you need any experience to do it, or can you just turn up with a pair of gloves and lots of enthusiasm?
1: Yeah, and really, you don't normally have to turn up with gloves at all. We can provide all the equipment for you, just enthusiasm and passion. And it's fantastic to see, you know, family groups coming together who might not have normally participated in this kind of activity. And they absolutely love it, getting their hands dirty. And I just think, you know, there's at the moment this year, there's over 700 sites nationally already registered, but they do expect that to increase over the next couple of days, even with more sites being continuously registered. And look, last year there was over 5 million volunteers. So I think if all of those volunteers that participated in National Tree Day became Landcare members and could have more opportunities to plant trees in their local spaces, then we're going to get to that 1 million young people in Landcare target in no time.
0: So even if you're not in the Latrobe catchment, you can head onto the website and find out where your nearest tree planting is for this Sunday and get involved. No doubt there will be something in your neck of the woods. But I understand too, there's another little exciting thing. You mentioned Peter Garrett before as the new, was it the chair of Landcare? Is that what his role is?
1: Yes.
0: So you're expecting he may be a bit of a guest of honour shortly in your part of the world.
1: We're fingers crossed and toes are crossed. We have invited him to the area. This year is, as many of your listeners will know, it's 40 years of Landcare in Victoria. And we are like super proud to showcase what 40 years of land care looks like in our region. And a short film has been made. Peter has made an appearance in the film, and he has been invited to the showcasing of that film, which is due to occur on August the 4th in Traralgon. The best way to, I don't know, get tickets for that, because they are selling quickly, would be to jump onto the Latrobe Catchment Landcare Facebook or the West Gippsland Catchment Management Authority Facebook, and, yeah, grab some tickets there, because it's a green carpet event, so we're all going to be frocking up in our best green attire, and, yeah, showcasing these beautiful short films that have been made about land care and the people that make land care happen in our region.
0: Caroline, good luck for Sunday. Good luck for August 4th as well. I do hope you find those million young Aussies to join land care in its 40th year. We will speak to you again very soon, no doubt, though.
1: Thanks so much, Prue. Appreciate it.
0: Caroline Hammond is the Network Facilitator and Project Officer for the Latrobe Catchment Landcare Network. If you want to find out where your local National Tree Day event is, nationaltreeday.org.au, and you don't even have to turn up with gloves.
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0: Did I mention that it's Dr. Carl Day? Look, if you are a science nerd like I am, or maybe you've just been wondering, why is it so? Today is your day, because Dr. Carl Krusielnicki will be joining me here to answer your questions and talk about some of the latest science that is on his radar. And look, if you want to give us a call, got a few Gardening Australia magazines that we can send your way if you would like to call in. Only for callers. I'm being a little bit discriminatory today. You can text your questions, but we do love it when you call in here in the studio. Dr. Carl loves to talk to you as well. We all love a little bit of a natter. So 1300 303 468. He'll be in after 3:30 to take your calls and, as I say, talk about some of the latest science news as well. In a bit, quick bit of health news, after a long campaign by the union, the federal government has today announced that 10 new allied health fields will receive paid mandatory placements from mid next year. And look, we have talked about this in the past, and we've heard from you about members of your family and indeed yourselves find it really hard to stump up the money, maybe have to stop working to go and do your placement, to finish your degree, despite the fact that it is absolutely costing you a lot. So you might have to be going to a regional location and getting accommodation and paying for all of those costs in order to complete your degree in whatever allied health field you're in. Well, now 10 more of those fields will be eligible for a placement. That's been announced today. With me now is Kate Marshall, who is the National President of the Health Services Union. Hello, Kate.
7: Good afternoon. How are you?
0: I'm very well. I know that, I've spoken with you and colleagues of yours from the HSU over many years. We've spoken to other proponents of this, including the Independent Senator David Pocock. But finally today, the Prime Minister has announced that 10 new fields will get placements. What does this practically mean for those fields?
7: This has been a hard-fought campaign for the HSU and all of its members as well. I'm very new to the HSU presidency role, so it was fought long before I came into this role by Jared Hayes, our previous national president, who now continues to lead a very strong New South Wales ACT Queensland branch as well. This is huge for all of our members. So this has... The paid placements have been extended into students studying paramedics, those studying physiotherapy, occupational therapy, clinical psychology, pharmacy, podiatry, speech pathology, audiology, radiography and rehab therapies. And this will mean, as you said in your intro, that they will be able to, afford rent if they need to do a regional placement. And in some cases,

0: We've actually heard from people doing placements who actually don't eat, that they skip meals just simply to go and do these placements so they can get trained and go onto into these fields that are grossly understaffed. So I think it's a very wise move to be able to introduce paid placements into these fields so that we can ensure that we have enough staff in occupational fields, in physiotherapy fields, to be able to give treatment where there is demand.
1: How much do they get?
0: So we're looking at around $338 a week, and that starts from 1 June 2027.
1: So that is a really good support. You know, it could pay for your food, it could pay for your transport, it could pay for indeed rent, as you say, if you are, renting a room in a regional location. Do you think, Kate, from talking to your members, that this will mean that more people finish their degrees?
0: 100%. And we have heard that. We've had heard people study right up until the point where they need to do a placement, and then they drop out because they cannot afford to take time, sometimes away from part-time jobs that they've already got. They're actually losing pay, so they can't work their usual jobs. They're taking weeks of leave from those jobs and then not being paid to do to do your placement. So yes, we have heard that people drop out at the placement stage and don't finish their degree. So we're really hopeful that this is a move in the right direction to ensure that these people finish their degrees and, you know, make a real difference in the health sector.
1: How much do you think it'll contribute to making these fields more attractive for prospective students as well?
0: I think that this will be really important when people are looking at what they should study, what they're studying, and what is required as part of that degree, that they're able to see that they have government support and government backing to be able to finish these degrees. They won't be alone. They'll be able to receive the payment to be able, as you said, to pay rent, to ensure that they're eating, to ensure that there aren't shortages, workplace shortages going forward. We know that there are real workplace shortages within the health sector, and this will go a long, long way to ensuring that those shortages are minimised.
1: Kate, thanks so much for filling us in today.
0: Thank you so much for having me.
1: Kate Marshall is the National President, new National President of the Health Services Union in Victoria. It's 29 minutes past three. Maybe you are one of those students or you have one in your family. Now, it's not going to kick in until June next year. So that is something definitely to consider, but it is coming in. That is a big change that was announced today.
2: Beneath the heat and dust lies gemstones, secrets and murder.
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2: 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The suspenseful new crime drama, Treasure and Dirt, streaming now on ABC iView. This is ABC Victoria.
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1: Did I mention Dr. Carl's going to be in a few minutes' time? Look, if you've got a question for him, do not wait. Make sure you get in nice and early. And, of course, we've got a couple of Gardening Australia magazines to send your way if you would like to give us a call on 1300 303 468 and ask your science question of Dr. Carl Krusielnicki this afternoon when he's in very shortly. Now, at the top of the show, we heard that in Wangaratta, they have had an outbreak of the highly contagious canine parvovirus. You can get a vaccination against it for your dog. It can be deadly for some dogs. So in Wangaratta, they are urging dog owners to really take care, to make sure you're monitoring the symptoms of your pets and, of course, get them vaccinated. But, of course, all of these things, they cost money. And with the rising cost of everything, pets included, are you thinking of delaying some of that treatment, delaying some of those vaccinations or worming, or even just looking at ways to make pet food cheaper? 1300 303 468. Well, Darren is in Albury. Darren, tell me your story.
5: Hi, Prue. I was living in Tokemwal in about 2001, and we just moved there and we found out this lady was giving away some pups that had been dumped in her backyard. They were little Jack Russell pups, and we were

0: going to take one. And she said, well, this is the last one. Take it to the second one, and or it's going to the pound. So we ended up with two dogs. They cost us nothing, but within 2 weeks, before we could have them vaccinated, they both got parvo, and it did horrendous things to them. And long story short, it cost us those dogs that we got for free, cost us a bit over $2,000 in 2001 to keep them alive through a vet.
1: Wow.
0: So yeah, get your dogs vaccinated. It's a lot cheaper.
1: In the long run, and of course, you know, you're saving your dog getting really, really sick too.
0: Oh, I was just to watch what happened to them was just, you know, and we had friends saying, oh, you just get them put down. And I went, I can't save money by doing that. I've not. So we, you know, we forked out the money and we kept them alive, but it was, yeah, it was a slog. Yeah.
1: Yeah. I mean, these are really difficult. These are difficult situations, aren't they? I've certainly been in that position before with a pet who was very, very injured, and having to make the decision of whether to go through with extremely expensive vet bills. And we did in the end, but, you know, I was a student at the time. So it's sort of like, you know, trying to make ends meet and do that at the same time when you love your pet.
0: It's a hard decision. I mean, I would never judge anyone for making the decision the other way.
1: Yeah, of course.
0: You've got to feed yourself too. And but I couldn't do it at the time. I couldn't.
1: Yeah. Look, I hear you, Darren. And how did they go in the end? Did they live long and healthy lives?
0: Unfortunately, not long lives. No, they were mischievous. But
1: okay, all right.
0: But we inherited another dog from next door that led him astray, and it was unfortunate. I mean, longer than they were going to live, but and they were forever affected by that. That they had little parts of their body that you couldn't touch, you know, to pat them or whatever, because they were sensitive forever. So
1: poor little loves.
0: Yeah,
1: Darren,
0: it was a
1: thank
0: horrible,
1: you for telling
0: horrible
1: that
0: disease.
1: Story because, you know, you can kind of hear virus and you think, oh, you just take him to the vet and Bob's your uncle, but it's not just that, is it?
0: It's a really extreme one if it really gets old. Yeah.
1: Darren, you take care. Thanks so much for telling your story today. Darren's in Albury, 26 minutes to 4 on ABC Statewide Drive. Dr. Carl coming up shortly.
2: 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Weather.
1: For the rest of today, partly cloudy with scattered showers over southern and mountain districts. Isolated showers over the northern plains, mainly during the afternoon. Snow showers above 800 metres. Small hail possible in the south, and a cool to cold day with moderate to fresh west to southwesterly winds. Looking ahead to tomorrow, we've got some patchy morning frost in the northeast. Cloudy with isolated showers over southern and mountain districts. Mostly cloudy and dry across the north. And snow showers above 1,000 metres. And that'll rise to about 1,400 metres later in the day. We do have a spotlight on Charlton. Hello, Charlton. It's actually quite balmy where you are. 20 degrees. I wonder if you're just in your T-shirts in Charlton today. Give us a hoy if you're from there. Maybe you want to have a chat to Dr. Carl. He'll be with us imminently talking science. And look, if you do want to ask Dr. Carl a question, we've got some Gardening Australia magazines to send your way today. 1300 303 468. But not before a little Steely Dan.

0: 1300 303 468. Don't lose that number, because that is the number you need to have a chat to Dr. Carl, and special guest today for our science chat. We have also been talking about vet bills and the cost of having a pet in the modern day. Jim has been listening to us talking about it, and Jim, you're travelling to Adelaide right now with your dog?
1: I'm travelling back from Adelaide.
0: Back from Adelaide, sorry. So tell me your story. What's happened?
1: She literally was run over on Tuesday afternoon, and our vets in Mount Gambier, unfortunately, couldn't make the repair to her leg. She was pretty badly smashed up. So we had to take her to an orthopaedic specialist in Adelaide yesterday. They operated last night, and everything's good, and I'm bringing her home. And so far, it's cost us $7,000 plus overnight expenses.
0: $7,000. I mean, did you know that up front, Jim, that was what it was going to cost?
1: Yeah, they did let us know that it would be expensive. And, you know, you take an animal on, you take on their obligation.
0: Mm.
1: They love you to pieces. And you love them back.
0: Yes, you do. How is she? How's she recovering?
1: Oh, she's fantastic. She's in her little bed next to me in the car here, fast asleep. She's been snoring away for the past 4 hours. So we'll be home soon.
0: Bless her little heart. I'm glad that it's all gone well for you, but $7,000, that is not cheap.
1: Yeah. I understand where the cost is. I'm a retired engineer. I used to work in scientific analytical equipment. It's very, very expensive to achieve the ends that we require to look after animals and people. So I understand where the money went. That just disappears down a hole.
0: Yeah.
1: You know, so easily.
0: Jim, thank you very much for giving us a call. I'm going to let you go because I know you've got a little bit of a way to go. Travelling back from Adelaide, $7,000 in vet bills. And then I got this from Jared. My dog has had both ACLs done since February.

0: just over 11,000 in vet bills. Thank you, Jared. Ouch. I do hope your dog is well. And a shout out to Rob, who sent me a picture of Doug and Roxy. Doug is looks like a black lab, and Roxy looks like a golden lab, maybe. They're behind a fence. One of the dogs, though, is in the cone of shame. I'm sorry about that. I hope that both your dogs are fit and healthy, though, Rob. Thank you very much. 0467 842 722. I love it when you send me pooch photos. Hey, look, we are running late, as sometimes we do, but it is time to welcome Dr. Carl Krusial-Nitzky, who is a science educator, author, and host of Science with Dr. Carl podcast. As if you didn't know, Dr. Carl, welcome back.
1: Look, I'm very happy to be here again. And look, we're very lucky to have Rose Kerr from All in the Mind offering her expertise. Welcome to the microphone.
2: Hello. Thank you for having me.
0: Hello, Rose. So you're a fellow ABC colleague, so you must know Dr. Carl pretty well.
2: I mean, I'd like to think so. I've spent a long time listening to Dr. Carl. This is my first day tagging along for the radio slot, so I'm very grateful.
0: I think we all feel like we're Dr. Carl's friend in one way or another after all that time. Hey, now, you've got a background in botany, I hear.
2: Yeah, my original training was in botany, and I very briefly worked as a botanist before finding my way into podcasting. So I'm very interested in native plants. And then, I spend my time on All in the Mind now, which is a psychology and mental health program.
0: Can I, just going back to botany, Rose, like, it sounds like it's self-explanatory, but what actually do botanists do?
2: That is such a great question. There are so many different types of things botanists can do. You've got people who work in rehabilitation of mine sites or cleared land. You've got researchers that try to understand more about how a plant functions. You've got botany that mixes with agriculture, where they're working with crops. Maybe they're even working with DNA modification. Then I know a botanist who works in quarantine. So when plants come into Australia, she needs to look for pests and pathogens to make sure that, you know, we stop things coming into Australia that we don't want them to. So yeah, there's a huge range of things a botanist can do.
0: That is fascinating. Rose Kerr is the voice you're hearing, science journalist and producer with the ABC's All in the Mind, and she's joining Dr. Carl Krusial-Nitzky. If you have a question, look, we've got a couple of Gardening Australia magazines today, so if you want to give us a call, 1300 303 468, you must call if you want one of those magazines to ask your question. Could be a botany question, maybe it is a psychology question for our All in the Mind producer, or maybe it's just all of the above for Dr. Carl. Hey, Rose, what's the sort of latest stuff you're dealing with in All in the Mind at the moment?
2: Our most recent episode, we've done a few actually, we've looked at forensic psychology quite recently. We've done some stuff about people who have parents who are emotionally immature. That was quite a popular episode. Huh. So people whose parents aren't so good with dealing with their emotions and maybe have quite challenging relationships with their kids. And that's been really interesting to explore, because we answered questions from listeners who have emotionally immature parents and who have recognized in themselves that they may be the emotionally immature parent. So people usually have lots of questions about setting boundaries and looking after themselves whilst maintaining like a family unit. It's a very complicated topic.
0: Dr. Carl, do you ever sort of stray into the science of psychology very much? Because I know we talk a lot about, you know, space and the natural world and all of those sorts of things, but the mind is a different thing altogether, isn't it?
1: The mind is very hard to understand, but we can look at it. And so we've got a couple of things ticking away in the background in that field. One related to the fact that for some unknown reason, some people heading down the final pathway of Alzheimer's disease can suddenly rally and have a clear mind for an hour or a day or so, then they die. And also a bit of psychology of why some people are extremists, so they believe conspiracy theories that the Earth is flat, or they're extreme right-wing and won't shift, or extreme left-wing and they won't shift. Why? And we're finding some things out there in the soft science of psychology. It's not mathematics, but it's real, and it affects us. And the proper study of humans is fellow humans, I guess.
0: Well, let's start with this Alzheimer's. You've called it terminal lucidity. So, you know, in the hours before death, Alzheimer's patients may have that surge of lucidity. What

0: happening there? What do we know?
1: We know that it's real, which we didn't really know. So we've known for a while in the literature that we humans write in various societies, and we've known for several hundred years that every now and then, in people who are near death, they die. But before they die, there's a sudden short burst of unexpected mental clarity. And it's related to Alzheimer's disease and, of course, fevers, where they're just totally unreachable, or an abscess in the brain or anything. And so it started getting medical attention in the early 2000s, where a psychologist got a call from his mother to ring his grandmother. And the grandmother couldn't even pick up the phone and talk. And yet his mother said, "My mum just rang me on the phone." And so he rang the grandmother, and it was not in the recent language, which was all slurred or practically no language, or the recent sub-elegant German language. It was the elegant German of her childhood, and she spoke so clearly, and they had to meet really soon, and then 2 days later, she died. And so about 10 years later, around 2010, he came across a paper in the journal called the Journal of Near-Death Studies, which talked about this mental clarity. And people started talking to each other about it, and is it real? And they started having the conference, the International Association for Near-Death Studies, and they said, look, we should actually look at this and get some money. And so they were able to get some money from the federal US government, and they went to a place at the University of Wisconsin, the hospital associated with it, an area called, have you heard of this, a memory unit? Have you heard that phrase, a memory unit?
0: No, I haven't.
1: It's a euphemism for people who have lost their memory.
0: Oh.
1: So it's a really comfortable hospital ward, and each room is different. And so if you were a musician, there'd be your musical instruments and notebooks and so forth. And if you were an engineer, there'd be a little bridge. And if it was your family, there'd be all sorts of things to stimulate your memory. And they got permission from the family to run video cameras on them. And what they found was that in 15% of cases, until this, they had no number. In 15% of cases, the people would have a little rally, and sometimes the rally would be as simple as paying attention to what they were being fed. And in other cases, after years of being unable to speak, they would have a clear, lucid conversation, and then, a few days later, they would die. Okay, the summary. We've been going down various pathways to understand Alzheimer's disease. It's incredibly debilitating, and we do not have any clear answers. We don't have any good treatments. But we have found out this data point, which is that in some cases, people get this unexpected and blessed lucidity before they die, and it doesn't make sense. It's like you're driving on a road that's got lots of potholes, and each day there's more rain, there's more potholes, and then suddenly one day the road is as smooth as a billiard table, and the next day it's virtually undrivable.
0: Mm.
1: We definitely don't know, but we're getting more data points, and this could lead us to a new understanding of Alzheimer's disease.
0: The mind, the inner workings of the mind, it's kind of like almost as vast as the universe. We have still got so much to learn.
1: People are saying that the mind is, one human mind is more complicated than the entire rest of the universe.
0: Okay, all right. Well, that gives the psychologists, psychiatrists and neuroscientists a fair bit to do then, doesn't it?
1: And it doesn't look like it'll ever finish.
0: No. Hey, I did want to dive into that other thing that you mentioned too, Dr. Carl, about extremism and what we know about what drives people to all forms of extremism.
1: Yeah, so we're looking here at a mixture of politics and neuroscience. And you have some people who hold extreme views and will not budge, whether it's the Earth is flat. There's a book by the scientist Dr. Lior, L-E-O-R, Zimgrod, Z-M-I-G-R-O-D, who's written a book called The Ideological Brain, A Radical Science of Susceptible Minds. And her research has started off with trying to understand why some people had extreme views and wouldn't budge. And she came across a tool called the Wisconsin Card Test. And so the Wisconsin Card Test is they give you a bunch of cards and you just have to play with them until you do the right thing and you don't know what the right thing is. And the right thing is, say, you have two cards of the same colour, or three. And bingo, you get a prize, you know, a peanut or something. And then you keep on going, and you think, oh, this is all right. And then suddenly they change the rules. If you do not like the rules changing, if you will not abide, if you do not want to learn a new rule, if you want to stay the way you were, you are more likely to be extreme right-wing or extreme left-wing or extreme conspiracy theory, like the trails you see coming out of jets, or actual chemicals put there by the government to try to control us. And so we're getting a little bit closer to understanding what's going on. Now, this is just a first study, and it needs to be backed up by other people. But I've been curious about this ever since I was sitting at an outdoor restaurant, just a cheap Chinese place near the ABC, and this person just came up and interrupted us and started talking about how the Earth is flat, and said, you can't get to Antarctica because NASA has submarines blocking submarine access, and ships blocking ship access, and aeroplanes blocking aeroplane access to Antarctica. And I said, I've been to Antarctica 7 times, and I haven't seen any of these. And they turned around and looked at me and said, oh my God, you've been bought out by Big Globe. Big Globe is a consortium of the globe of the world manufacturers who've been pushing the lie that the Earth is a globe to cover up the real fact that it's actually flat. I was bought out by them.
0: This person was not pulling your leg.
1: Oh, that was dead serious. They were really furious, and their face sort of changed colour, and their eyes changed. They almost sort of clenched their fists as though, how could I betray them?
0: And
1: after all, they believed in me for telling the truth.
0: Yeah.
1: And now I'd been bought out by Big Globe.
0: Right. Okay. Wow, that is interesting, Dr. Carl. No doubt you have a few more of those experiences under your belt. 1-300-303-468 if you want to ask a question of Dr. Carl. George is in Ballarat and has a question for you and Rosie. Hi there, George.
2: Hi there. Hi, Dr. Carl. Hi, Rose.
3: Hello.
2: Hi. I got a question. When you look at a propeller spinning up and the blades go all blurry, I'm guessing that's your eyes can't catch up, but I've seen a reel where someone is drawing on a spinning disc and they just bit by bit add little lines and things like that, and it makes a picture, like a dancing picture.
0: Huh.
2: How does that work?
1: Well, the first concept is in human visual electroneurophysiology. How's that for fuzzy stuff? But we're talking about when images blur and become smooth. So if I show you one picture, and then 1 whole second later, I show you a slightly different picture, and I show you a whole bunch of pictures, each 1 second apart, you go, yeah, I'm just seeing all these jerky single pictures. But if I show you the pictures 25 times a second, suddenly the blurriness, the shakiness vanishes. And the flicker fusion rate depends on various things, how bright the image is, what the image is itself, and also whether you're looking at the image with the center of your retina or the periphery. But the human flicker fusion rate, where images go from individual jerky to a smooth blur and seamless, is around 20 or so frames per second, or individual pictures. For eagles, it's about 70 times a second. So they can chase a bird smaller than them, moving this way and that, and it won't go blurry on them. They're seeing where it is exactly. So if you're looking at it with the naked eye, it's just a blur. But if you look at it with filming it, well, you're taking so many frames per second. It used to be 24, 25. It might be 30 in the USA. And now some of the TVs will broadcast at 100 frames per second, but have the pictures been taken at 100? So imagine that you've got a wheel with 4 spokes, and in each frame, a hundredth of a second apart, it moves 90 degrees, and all the spokes are identical. Well, as far as you're concerned, the wheel is stationary. And so that's why you see, under artificial lighting, you see the spokes on motor vehicles' wheels apparently go backwards and forwards. And there was a Mitsubishi back in when we used to make things in Australia that had different separated spokes on the inner and outer part of the wheel. And under the right lighting at night, you see one set of spokes go forward, the inner ones, and the outer spokes go backwards.
0: Oh, that's cool.
1: So that's part of what's going on there with looking at a movie of a propeller. You're not looking at it in real time, but rather a series of frames, which might not exactly coincide coincide with the frame rate of the TV or the computer?
0: Oh, Dr. George, what a great question. Thank you very much for your call. Stay on the line because we'll send you a little something for your troubles today. You're on ABC Victoria. I'm always sort of mindful too, Dr. Coe, when you look at a propeller, it does look like it's going backwards sometimes.
1: Yep.
0: And that is such a weird phenomenon. Your eyes are just interpreting it and you know it's not true logically, but it is absolutely what you're seeing.
1: And it also depends on which way you create blackness between one frame and the next. So you might have a shutter that goes from the top of the frame to the bottom, or left to right, or close up like an iris. Huh. And each of those will give you different pictures. And I forget the one that gives you the propeller blade appearing curved instead of straight. I think that's the iris one, where it goes from the outside to close down then open up 100 times a second.
0: Always fascinating to have you on, Dr. Cull. And thank you so much for joining us too, Rose Kerr. Nice to meet you. And hopefully we will chat again.
3: I hope so too. Thank you.
0: Dr. Carl Krusielnicki, he'll be back next Thursday. And Rose Kerr, science journalist with, well, she's got a background in botany, but she is now a producer with the ABC's All in the Mind program. They do some incredible work. So if you want to check them out, head to the ABC website. Just type in All in the Mind. You're on ABC Victoria. Of course, don't do that just yet, because we've got so much to come. We have been talking a bit today about the costs associated with having a pet, the everyday costs, the yearly costs, and then something goes wrong and the costs can really mount up. We've heard of from Jim, who was just coming back from Adelaide after his dog had some surgery to the tune of $7,000. Jared was saying he spent $11,000 on his dog this year. And Kelly in Bendigo got in touch. Last year, over 3 months, I spent $26,000 on my girl. Spleen removed, ACL fused and a fused back. Then additional expenses for rehab hydrotherapy. She is 12 and a half. And this is what I love from Kelly. I would do it all again. Love my girl. We love our pets, don't we? Rising costs, though, you may be making some pretty hard decisions. 1-300-303-468 if you want to have a chat about that today. Don't go anywhere, because we've got so much to come here on the program.
4: Are there any winners in the cost of living crisis? What's causing the algal bloom?
5: Questions. They've never been more important. So the one thing we'll never question is our duty to keep asking. ABC News. Keep asking.
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0: After explosive allegations emerged of systemic abuse between students at the boarding house of an elite Ballarat private school, today a long-awaited independent report into this issue will be released to the public. Just after the news, we will get the first look at what this report has found, and we'll speak to a parent who's been fighting for justice for her son. Also, after the news, is it now time to panic about artificial intelligence? Last week, an experimental OpenAI broke out of its test environment and hacked into another startup. It went rogue. So what does it all mean? We're going to try and answer that question after the news.
8: Good afternoon, Nicholas Hines with ABC News. A culture of racism, bullying and abuse at an elite private school in regional Victoria left students and staff afraid to speak out, according to an independent review. Eden Hedinen has the story.
9: Ballarat Grammar commissioned the review by organisational cultural specialist Intersection following widespread media reporting of incidents of peer-to-peer physical violence in the school's boarding houses last year. While the report identified genuine strengths and a deep sense of community at Ballarat Grammar, it also revealed that patterns of abuse were normalised within a hierarchical peer culture that some found to be inadequately supervised. The report makes 44 recommendations, including removing the gendering of houses, overhauling incident reporting systems, and developing a structured Year 7 to 12 curriculum covering respectful relationships.
8: Australia's representative body for judges and magistrates has hit back at opposition leader Angus Taylor after he criticised the Victorian Magistrates Court for granting bail to a so-called ISIS bride. Political reporter Sarah Tomevska explains.
10: In a rare intervention, the Australian Judicial Officers Association has defended the role of courts in applying the law regardless

0: Don Bosco Youth Centre in Brunswick has been run by the Salesian Society since 1939, offering childcare programs as well as hostel beds for young men doing apprenticeships. Now the Society has put the centre up for sale and potential development. Local Greens politician Samantha Ratnam says she hopes the centre can be saved.
1: It's going to take a lot of community rallying, and that's why the call is on the state government and the council to work together to see if we can secure that youth space for young people for the future.
0: Marybeck Council and the Salesian Society have been contacted for comment. The Anti-Semitism Royal Commission has heard evidence from the peak body of the Australian Jewish community as it investigates security arrangements for Jewish people. Georgia Linton-Williams has more.
2: Co-CEO of the Executive Council of Australian Jewry, Peter Wertheim, appeared before the Commission in Melbourne this afternoon. He told the inquiry his organisation would like to see the government meet all the security costs of the Jewish community because the current arrangement falls short. Mr. Wertheim also addressed commentary which was circulated following the last federal budget, claiming the Executive Council of Australian Jewry would be able to allocate taxpayer funds as it saw fit. Mr. Wertheim called the claim an outrageous falsehood, saying there were guidelines in place.
0: Officials say a new multi-billion dollar deal the US has struck with Saudi Arabia for a civilian nuclear program will provide great access for American companies. But reports suggest it could allow Saudi Arabia to enrich uranium to use as fuel, which could also be used to produce nuclear weapons. Democratic Congressman Ro Khanna has criticised the deal, saying Saudi Arabia hasn't committed to giving up nuclear fuel production and they haven't agreed to inspections.
3: So it is a terrible deal, but Trump is floundering in the Middle East. The Strait of Hormuz is closed, we're losing service members, gas prices are up, the Saudis were upset at us because of this ill-planned war, and so you see an administration flailing and making poor decisions.
0: In the AFL, St Kilda coach Ross Lyon has confirmed forward Max King is in line for his first game in more than 2 years. King has overcome a stretch of injuries, the most recent, a hamstring complaint. Lyon says a return through the VFL was considered, but King has done enough to return to the senior side.
4: He's done so much more work than ever in his last VFL return. Bigger sessions in percentage terms, you're talking 30 or 40% more.
0: And the weather across Victoria. There have been some snow showers falling in the mountains this afternoon, with scattered showers over southern and mountain districts and some isolated showers across the northern plains. And tomorrow, some patchy morning frost in the northeast of the state, and then some isolated showers over southern and mountain districts, and mostly cloudy and dry day across the north. In Melbourne, a shower or two becoming less likely this afternoon. A cloudy day tomorrow with a top of 14. Right now, it's 12 degrees.
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7: As teachers strike for the second time over pay and conditions, the Labor government is also facing increasing pressure from within. Reports emerging from this week's caucus meeting in Ballarat of dissent in the ranks over the government's handling of the construction corruption scandal. We'll get more about that this half hour. Very shortly, after explosive allegations emerged of systemic abuse between students at the boarding house of an elite Ballarat private school, today a long-awaited independent report into the issue is going to be released to the public. We're going to get the first look in just a moment about what it's found. We'll speak to a parent who of a former boarder at the school as well. And I want to know, is it now time to panic about artificial intelligence? Last week, an experimental OpenAI broke out of its test environment and hacked into another startup. It effectively went rogue. So, is it time to panic? What does it all mean? We're going to try and answer that question for you this hour here on Drive.
5: This is ABC Victoria. Have your say.
6: Call 1300 303 468.
7: Being whipped with belts, force-fed, spoiled food, stripped naked and made to swim the lake in the dark. Just some of the abuses alleged to have occurred between students at the elite Ballarat Grammar boarding house. When these revelations emerged in February 2025, the school had launched a number of internal investigations into the allegations. Amid multiple

0: ongoing legal actions by families of students, the school also commissioned an independent report by Intersection, who are experts in organisational culture and previously did a review of the culture at Channel 9 in 2024. In a moment, you're going to hear from one of the parents of a former boarder at the school. But first, Eden Hinnanen is our reporter covering this story. Eden, what did the report find?
1: Yep. Good afternoon, Prue. It has been a pretty busy day today. I've had a few hours now to look over more than a 220-page document. Very, very detailed, independent review, as what you've just mentioned, of this elite private school, Ballarat Grammar in regional Victoria. Now, we've heard past reporting in the past that you mentioned about student-on-student abuse. Now, this looks deeply into that, but I should preface it by saying, first, this report by Intersection did identify genuine strengths and, as they quote, a deep sense of community in at Ballarat Grammar, along with there was a lot of positive reports about good culture at the school from a lot of people, but the negatives were quite overwhelming and more than I'd ever reported on before. So they did talk about, evidence of historical and entrenched harmful practices, including physical punishments, hazing rituals, stemming back to the 1940s at the school. But alongside that, they spoke to over 600 people at Ballarat Grammar over this eight-month period, and unfortunately there was quite a few concerns coming from not just students but parents and from staff talking about issues with racism, with not being open and accommodating to neurodivergent people or people with a disability, staff experiencing bullying. I think 44% of respondents said they'd experienced harmful behaviours from other staff members, and under half experienced harmful behaviours from parents. Bullying by other staff was the most common behaviour experienced by staff. So, yes, I've been spending the day trawling through this huge document and trying to learn about this new information.
0: So what were the recommendations? I know there were multiple ones, but can you take us through the key ones?
1: Yeah, there were 44 recommendations, and apparently Ballarat Grammar have said that they've already completed five of those. Now, there's a lot to go through there, but I'll go through the main ones. They're going to remove they suggest removing the gendering of houses. So I think for during the day with day students, not to have boys and girls separated, but to combine it, to get rid of some issues that they believe are relating to sex. Another one is overhauling incident reporting systems. One big complaint that I seem to read in here was that many have no data collection of reports of abuse. And then they're also looking to develop a structured Year 7 to 12 curriculum covering respectful relationships, bystander responsibility and consent. One thing I did read is that some people had complaints that a lot of students weren't spoken to about these issues until they were in Year 10. And I think the recommendations were that these conversations need to happen a little earlier to maybe stop this kind of abuse.
0: Has the school responded yet?
1: They have. I did manage to see a video from the headmaster, Adam Heath, who spoke about quite openly and honestly saying that the Intersection review had honest and at times difficult accounts of more than 850 members of the school community, he said. He said the school board has reviewed everything in the report and he accepts in principle all of the 44 recommendations. And they did mention that already five have been changed by the school, and he was quite open and honest in saying that he thinks it represents a defining moment for the school, and he acknowledges the report contains things that are distressing and just apologises for those in the community who felt hurt and excluded during their time at the school. So he did say now it's an opportunity to make the school a better place for everyone.
0: Okay, so what happens next?
1: That's a very good question. I'm sure you'll hear just in a moment from one of the parents who I have been speaking to and others saying, you know, this is a review, but will all of these be adopted? Time will tell. And I think many parents are still asking for a lot of accountability in other areas relating to this.
0: Thank you very much. Eden Hinnanen is our reporter on this story. At 11 minutes past four, you're on ABC Victoria. Jennifer Gansky is a parent of a former boarder at Ballarat Grammar. Thanks for joining us, Jennifer.
2: Thanks for having me, Prue.
0: So I know you have read the report. Do you think it tells the full story?
2: I think the report is an amazing piece of work. I want to applaud that, because we had participated in other reports and investigations.

0: medicines that seem to have quite limited scope. I think how I would describe it is a great description of a historical disease, but it's not a cure. And I think I want to know who let the disease spread. How did we get here? And how do we hold those accountable? I think it was really hard reading. And I note that it covers both boarding as well as many other facets. And there's so much richness in that experience. But how did we get here, right?
1: Can you tell me a little about, though, your family's connection with Ballarat Grammar and particularly the boarding side of things?
0: Yeah, absolutely. So we're a third generation family. My child boarded at Ballarat Grammar, was in their father's previous room and their grandfather's previous room. You know, we had a lot of love in our hearts for this school. And when my son started to board, they came at us with so much information about having a holistic view of our son and of a child's growth there. I have to say, we were pretty shocked as the events rolled out in February 2025 and really quite horrified to learn about so many things in the public sphere and the media, almost immediately with the school telling us what had gone on. So we made the decision at that point that we would pull our son out. For us, we didn't focus on his education and his well-being to endure that. And I think my point being is this is an amazing piece of work. That was 17 months ago, Prue. Where was the actions in place that were really meaningful along the way? So our family's journey made the choice to leave that situation.
1: You're hearing the voice of Jennifer Gansky, who is a parent of a former boarder at Ballarat Grammar. And we have only just in the last 15 minutes heard the results of a 17-month-long review, an 8-month-long review, rather, of the school and incidents, alleged incidents at that school and the school's culture. Jennifer, what do you make of the recommendations in the report?
0: Yeah, I think they're great. I think for our family, it is a little too late. I think one of the things I reflect on and staying in what's only in the public sphere, Prue, you know, we had a very public amount of coverage, and especially as alum, we were involved in this in 2016 in the lead up to the Royal Commission, where the school sent letters and supported us if we wanted to come forward. And this sort of sentiment about corporal punishment was definitely part of that letter. We then had a very public hearing in the Supreme Court published in late last year that was notified, the writ was filed in 2023. And then we had the VRQA's finding that also referenced 2022 to 2025. I feel like we've had a lot of recommendation time to happen. Why are we now still receiving actions that aren't in place? And as an example, one of the actions, and again, I applaud that there's such a thorough review of them, but to hear that the board didn't have a clear pathway of getting information and reporting out of the boarding houses, I don't accept that. That is ridiculous. They've had 17 months since they sent me the first letter alerting us that they knew about this. And if that still doesn't exist today, I, you know, that first email was 2016. And I think there's several things that recommend board refreshing and not keeping the same people recycling through year after year, because there was a quote in the report that talked about there being a bubble and people being in a bubble and normalizing things. I would suggest that happens as well within the board, and noting that the diocese has a role here too.
1: Do you think the school can change those cultural issues that were identified in the report?
0: Oh, goodness, I hope so. And, you know, our starting point was to be part of that with the school. We made so many great strides with recommendations and hopes of really landing on making a clear difference. And it's interesting. I feel vindicated by this report. But I feel like the leadership and the board heard all this from the families within the first week at the school and could have come to this conclusion and started dealing with it a lot earlier.
1: Who do you want to be held accountable for all of this?
0: I would suggest that the structures, and I don't think Ballarat Grammar is alone in here. I mean, you scan the headlines. I think independent schools need stronger oversight. I think there are loopholes and gaps that allow them to stay. I think if they are registered charities, they need to have the oversight for child safety handled. So I think that comes again down to the diocese, given the way the constitution's structured, the board members, and if any of those board members currently have been on during this whole time, I'm really challenged by the idea that they can say we didn't know. I think if something's a hearing in a Supreme Court filing in the public space, the board probably has a good idea. And now we're back in 2023. I think that school leadership can absolutely take accountability. I don't like that children are being protected by what feels like liability and reputation boundaries over their own safety.
1: Jennifer, thank you so much for your time today.
0: Thank you, Prue.
1: Jennifer Gansky, parent of one of the former boarders of Ballarat Grammar. You can read the full story on the ABC website right now, abc.net.au/news.
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1: It's 20 minutes past four. Look, this is a really difficult subject, and I know that it might be difficult for a lot of people listening. I did get this text in. Student bullying at the school in Ballarat is not unique. Systemic bullying in private schools, says this text, is part of culture and tradition in so many schools. They go on to say, I experienced similar bullying at a boarding school elsewhere in Victoria. Thank you for your text. Look, if this has raised questions for you or issues for you or someone you know, you can call Kids Helpline 1-800-55-1800 if you're a young person. Lifeline's there, 13 11 14. And of course, Beyond Blue is always available to have a chat with you on 1300 22 46 36. You're on ABC Statewide Drive. We're going to change tack in just a moment. We're going to dive into a bit of state politics. There's been a lot going on this week, certainly a lot of pressure on the government over this unresolved pay dispute between teachers and support staff at Victorian public schools. They've been marching today in the streets in Spring Street. Have they been listened to? We're going to cross to our state political reporter next.

0: here on ABC Victoria. Good afternoon. Prue Bentley here with you through until 6 o'clock. Look, we've had a little bit of breaking news come through. You might have heard a little bit about this yesterday, but energy company Origin has today confirmed there has been unauthorised access to and disclosure of some customers' data. They are the biggest energy retailer in this country. They've released a statement to the ASX, and they're saying there was a customer data breach, and some of that information may include name, address, date of birth, contact, phone number and account information, as well as the last four digits of a credit card or last three digits of a bank account. So we'll bring you more details on this breaking story this afternoon as they come to hand. But it is time to talk state politics. That, of course, is the sound of disgruntled teachers and other staff at Victorian public schools. They have been striking today, taking action to try and get a better deal from the Victorian government, and there's a lot of pressure on the government to deliver that. They're also facing increasing pressure from within. Rich Willingham is the ABC's political reporter. Hi, Rich.
1: G'day.
0: Sea of Red at Parliament House today. Very visual reminder of the ongoing pay dispute. How much pressure does it put on the government?
1: I think it puts plenty on the government. I think that it just sort of adds to the problems they've got, and they've got plenty of problems. And this is just another reminder that they, you know, even they try and campaign on education. They try and say that, you know, we're the education state in Victoria. That's the slogan right down to our rego plates. And yet the teachers are on strike. And so it means that, you know, one, from a campaign point of view, they can't go and campaign at schools. They can't talk about schools without getting questions about this. And there's also the real reality is that if you're a parent like I am and your kid is not at school today, you've got to change the way you run your

0: your day, and you know, people, and so it's a disrupting event. That's what protests are designed to do, and it's just a reminder again that the government is not on top of everything it would like to be on top of. That's the reality.
1: There's also reportedly dissent within the ranks. So Labor caucus met in Ballarat earlier this week. Tell me, what do we know about that?
0: Yeah, so at this meeting, Anthony Carbines, who's the police minister, got up and basically gave a spray and said, you know, he thinks particularly the Premier's office and the Premier, you know, things have to change, otherwise we will lose this election. And some people are reading that as a real, you know, shot across the bows that, you know, maybe we should think about changing the leaders. It hasn't gone away. In fact, I reckon it's ratcheted up in the last couple of days with people really coming to the realisation that their re-election prospects right now are looking pretty, pretty dim. And so I think, you know, this is a sort of rattling the cage and also speaking up now to get change, either through direction, policy direction and performance, or through leadership change. It's, you know, they're at a critical point. And Parliament resumes next week after the winter break, which means caucus meets on Tuesday, which, if there was to be any challenge, that's when it's likely to happen. Now, I'm not saying it's going to happen. It's just saying that is, if it was going to happen, it's going to happen next week.
1: Okay.
0: Essentially.
1: So
0: what's this space?
1: Yeah. So, it sounds like there is.
0: May happen.
1: Yeah. I mean, it sounds like there's. Labor's been usually pretty disciplined when it comes to this sort of stuff, but just feels like there may be, well, some cracks starting to show.
0: Massive cracks. People are frustrated. People are. They're desperate and they're panicking because they are staring down the barrel. For some of these MPs, they've never not been in government. I mean, this is a third-term government, so there's been MPs who have been elected and have never sat on opposition benches, and that's starting to come. And many of them, if the polls were repeated, you know, if the polls that we're seeing were, you know, washed out an election on Saturday, a lot of them, like lots of them, would lose their seats, and that's a lot. And so, you know, that when politicians are faced with their political mortality, they start to make decisions that maybe they regret or maybe they wouldn't have made in the past. So, and like I said, I want to qualify this probably by saying this isn't going to happen, right, necessarily. It's just that the chatter is up, the frustration, the desperation, the panic is increasing.
1: You're hearing from Rich Willingham, who's our ABC political reporter. Jess Wilson, the opposition leader, leader of the Liberal Party and opposition leader, she's been touring right around Victoria, but you have been with her. She toured Gippsland, which is very much under threat from One Nation at the next election, according to the polls.
0: Yeah, so I jumped on the fresh start, and I tell you what, it was very fresh in Gippsland this morning. Very fresh indeed.
1: I bet.
0: It was fresh everywhere, but it was very fresh. It felt about 2 degrees. So I just sort of observed, and like I think it was interesting. Jess Wilson got welcomed pretty warmly most places she went. Didn't see her interact with a lot of voters on the street, you know, cafes and, you know, pre-arranged hospital visits, stuff like that, businesses. But there is a sentiment out there, particularly that people, as you would have seen right across regional Victoria and, of course, out of Melbourne too, but particularly in regional Victoria, that people are fed up with the major parties. There's a big challenge, I think. I spoke to Cosmos Samaras, who's the pollster, and he said, you know, the seat of Morwell is likely to be ground zero for One Nation, with a whole bunch of factors behind that. But also I think that, you know, I've had Liberals say that to me too. And I also had, you know, Danny O'Brien, the leader of the Nationals, he said, you know, he's aware of the challenge. This is different to the previous things. And, you know, he did see the call to arms. You know, the Nationals have been challenged for left, right, centre, whatever, for over its 120 years existence. And they've always found a way and they bounce back. But this is another challenge they have to face. And I think one of the things that is, I think, starting to happen is that as we draw close to the election, One Nation, you and I have talked about it, voters are talking about it, but they have no candidates and they have no policy, not really a big policy suite for Victoria. It's a vibe. Mm. And that vibe, a lot of that vibe is the major parties have failed, which is understandable. But what happens when we get close to election? Do voters start going, okay, we've actually got to choose the next government. Who's going to run the show?
1: Yeah.
0: And I think that's where it becomes interesting.
1: It is an interesting landscape. And you point out Morwell, I think even Danny O'Brien's seat
0: Gippsland East,
1: you know, like it might be under a challenge. But the Nationals have also had a lot of very long-standing, well-respected state members leaving at this election. Only last week we heard Kim O'Keefe will be leaving the seat of Shepparton for the Nationals.
0: Pretty worried about
1: Shepparton. This is going to be a massive challenge for them to be able to find a candidate who has got that name recognition that can get it over the line for them too.
0: Stewie and Shepparton, yeah, I think there's some deep worry about how they'll go in Shepparton. East Gippsland, they've got a new candidate, Gemma Randall, is for the Nationals. She's a young mum. She's also pregnant with her second school teacher. She also is a hunter. She goes and shoots a bit. She's based in Bairnsdale. Spoke to her yesterday. She seems very authentic and from the region, definitely not a Polish politician, which I think is the Times aren't looking for Polish politicians.
1: No, maybe not. So, Rich, did you get a sense that Jess Wilson was feeling like she was cutting through?
0: I didn't get that sense. I think that she's a very, very determined and very focused person at the moment, also quite cautious and playing it pretty safe, but certainly doing lots of meetings on the part of her tour. I think she's done 81 seats now, only a few to go before Parliament resumes.
1: Right, okay, busy. Hey, Rich, thank you so much for your insights today. Appreciate it.
0: Anytime, Brie.
1: That's Rich Willingham, ABC's political reporter. He's been on the road with Jess Wilson on her Fresh Start tour. 27 minutes to 5, you're on ABC Victoria. Coming up, is now the time to panic about artificial intelligence? Because just last week, and we've only learned this today, an experimental OpenAI software broke out of its test environment. This is not meant to happen. It hacked into another startup. It effectively went rogue without being told to do so. So is now the time to panic about AI? Look, I don't know, but we are going to speak to somebody who can put it all into perspective, who can tell us what this actually means for you and me. That's coming up very shortly here on the program. If you would like to weigh in on the conversation, I'd love to hear from you. 1300 303 468 is my number. And, of course, the text line is there. If you're listening to us on the ABC Listen app, just one click and you can send me a little message. Let's find out what's happening on the roads with Transport Victoria.
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3: Good afternoon. It's Caroline Ferguson from Transport Victoria. If you're making your way up to the northeast due to flooding at Kerrisdale, Fairview Road's cordoned off for a section on the northern side of Wentworth Road. And Cochrane's Lane's closed between Katandra and Pine Lodge due to flooding. Remember, never drive through floodwaters. At Avenel, change conditions on Tarka Road. You can't get through between Discovery Creek and Wicked Hill Road. They're doing some culvert replacement works. And at Tallygorupna, you can't head along Kelly's Road between Gillespie's Road and Boundary Road due to road damage. We've also got seasonal closures and restrictions for this winter, including Jamison-Lacola Road, Bogon High Plains Road, Dargo High Plains Road and Mount Donabuang Road. And ice is likely to form on the Great Alpine Road near Frosty Corner at Harrietville. Drivers are advised to slow down, drive really carefully to the conditions. And don't forget, it is a legal requirement to carry snow chains and fit them when directed. Heading to the western part of the state, at Manibadar, Rokewood-Skipton Road's been closed for a stretch between Linton-Manibadar Road and Linton-Narringal Road due to a truck fire and earlier chemical spillage. There's a bit of a clean-up operation underway. But no major delays on the Western Highway. It's moving well from Ballarat through Stawell, Horsham, Manil through to the South Australian border. To the southwest, no major incidents on the Princess Highway. It's travelling well out of Geelong through Winchelsea, out through Colac and towards Warrnambool. Up north at Wagon, you can't head along Walker Road for a stretch north of Curtis Road due to some road damage. And at Ned's Corner, Old Mail Road's blocked for a stretch between Loch Nine Road and Ned's Corner Road due to the current weather conditions. No major delays, though, or incidents on the colder highway. It's in good shape through Wedderburn, Witchyproof, Redcliffs, up towards Mildura. And to the east, the Princess Highway is also a good run through Warragul, Trafalgar and Warble through to Sale. From V Line, there is a delay for the Gippsland line and buses and coaches are replacing trains on part of the Ballarat, Ararat and Maryborough lines until the end of the weekend for level crossing removal works that are on the go in Melton. No trains are running between Bacchus Marsh and Caroline Springs. Instead, there's a mix of express and stopping all station buses and coaches, plus express coaches between Ararat and Southern Southern Cross also stopping at Beaufort. And express coaches between Murrumburra and Southern Cross also stopping at Talbot, Clunes and Creswick. You can report any problems by giving the statewide drive team a call on 1300 303 468 or safely text 0467 842 722.
1: Thank you very much, Caroline. I mentioned earlier that Origin has confirmed there has been a data hack. Simon in Morwell, you wanted to comment on that.
4: Yeah, I did. Look, as you know, Phil, I don't get narked about very much.
1: Yep.
4: But this is getting completely and utterly out of control. I mean, it's pretty much coming down to everyone's going to be hacked at some point, inevitably, because we hand out so much data to so many of these companies and they take no accountability whatsoever. They seem to think it's more important to tell the flippin' stock exchange than to tell the people who've had their data stolen. That seems to be the first line action. But this is just ridiculous. I mean, I could theoretically change my bank details. I could possibly change my name if I wanted to. But I couldn't get a new driver's licence number because VicRoads won't give you one unless you can prove a crime has been committed using your driver's licence. Yeah. And I certainly can't change my date of birth. And yet all this information is handed out by these people and we have no control over it. I mean, I don't know who controls it. I don't know where it is. They send it off to data centres, God knows where, under what conditions, God knows. And then they hand it out to each other. I mean, various companies might have my data because I gave it to person A, who then it turns out is owned by person B, who is in turn owned by person C, who's somewhere in India or the Philippines or God knows where.
1: The alternative then, Simon, is to not have your energy connected.
4: Yeah, or not have a bank account, or not have a driver's license, or not buy food, or, you know, really, it's ridiculous. We have to have these things, and these people need to be keeping this data secure, not just in some notional way, but in a functionally meaningful way, which I would suggest means that when they store it, it's isolated from the internet.
1: Simon,
4: it's not available to be hacked.
1: Do you know what? I'm going to ask our next guest. Thank you so much for raising that, because we have someone who might even be able to weigh in on that. We have just been talking about the latest data breach. So what Simon was getting fired up about was the Origin Energy data breach. Now, we heard a little bit about this yesterday, but they have now confirmed in a statement to the ASX that it has actually happened. Look, there's a really great article on the ABC News website. And in fact, the ABC has spoken to a person claiming to be behind the hack. So one of the hackers, and has been provided with what that person claims is a sample of data taken from a bigger customer list and internal screenshots of Origin computer systems. Now, we haven't been able to confirm that with Origin, but, I mean, it is worrying, I think, if you have ever been an Origin customer. We are going to get into this AI breach in just a moment. I want to introduce George Fong, who is a co-founder of Lateral Planes and former chair of the Internet of Internet Australia. George Fong, good afternoon.
5: How are you, Prue?
1: Look, I'm all right. You heard what Simon had to say. He is,
5: yes.
1: He has no trust in many of these countries, that hold some of our most private and personal data. Is he right to have no trust?
5: I think he's right to have very great concerns about it. I mean, there are rules around how that information is stored, and the information privacy principles in Australia and the Office of the Information Commissioner make sure that all of that sort of legislation is in place. It doesn't give them much comfort if, in fact, there is a sort of breach, but there are ways in which we can then go down the chain, if you like, to work out what's happened. And he's right. It's not a matter of if, it's a matter of when. In many cases, the systems are compromised, and it's a matter of what level of compromise has occurred. We don't know enough about what's happened, but the fact that they've got the information in the way that they have is concerning, and we can go back to Medibank and Optus and all of the other things. And suggest that maybe we should be learning some harder lessons about how to protect that data, because it is possible. And it is pertinent to ask about the jurisdiction of where that data is stored. That's to do with data sovereignty. Now, again, I don't know the details of the Origin Energy breach, but I'd be very concerned to make sure that's firstly held in jurisdiction, And then secondly, there needs to be a very, very rapid post-mortem about what happened and how it happened. And the point you make is that you're quite right. I mean, that information is needed by that organisation to make the, to run the organisation that it does, and to provide that information and services to clients. And the question is, have the clients got a right to understand how that information is being collected and stored? Yes, they have. The legislation provides for that. And if you do inquire with Origin Energy before, during, or after anything like this, you're entitled to have a response. And if, in fact, you do feel uncomfortable about that data being held in the way it is, you are entitled to ask for it to be withdrawn from the systems.
1: You're listening to George Fong, co-founder of Lateral Planes and former chair of Internet Australia. The real reason we actually wanted to get you on, George, and this has just sort of happened to coincide, was this kind of chilling story that we've learned today just last week during a pretty normal test session of an artificial intelligence model at the company OpenAI.
5: The
1: bot somehow breached those test parameters, so they weren't supposed to go onto the internet, but they did, and then they hacked into another AI company called Hugging Face.
5: Yes,
1: it's being treated by that company as an agentic attack, and there are people in the industry calling for better guardrails to prevent future AI breaches. Should we be panicking, George, about AI?
5: I don't think we should ever panic about it. I think we should be concerned. But, I mean, what did they expect? I mean, the bottom line is that AI is not an isolated technology. I mean, it is bound up with data centers. It's bound up inextricably with a thing called the internet, which we know a little bit about. And the bottom line is, if you set out to do an experiment where there is access to processes and access to communications channels to other things, you know, if you are programming that process right in terms of the way that AI was working, it's going to do exactly what it did. And so the question that I would have is not so much the fact that it did it, but what rules and what parameters were set to allow it to happen. Because, you know, we already know that, I mean, if you're going to run an AI system on the internet, it's going to find things. That's what it's supposed to do. And that's how it gathers the information and learns to collect it from multiple sources. And the only way they can do that is across the internet.
1: Hey, George, Andy's called in from Bendigo. Andy, what did you want to raise?
6: Hi, George. My name's Andy. I'm just they asked me to have a chat to you. I'm just curious about whether there is a trend of misaligned behaviour from AIs becoming more common as they're becoming more advanced and more intelligent. And also, if so, is it getting more severe? And if that's the case, is there a way in which we can turn that trend around?
5: Well, I think that's a very complex question. And the simplistic answer is that you mentioned the thing it. There is no it. There is a huge ecosphere of systems, AI systems, that are developed by humans. And a lot of the human behavior that is reflected in AI systems is actually learned by those systems. So, in fact, what you do have is a situation where you have not an evil, genius, sentient being, but a 1.5-year-old child that's picking up a lot of things and working out things without necessarily understanding the implications of what it's doing. And again, I use the word in a misconstrued way, because there are so many different systems out there. It is very hard to say that it is one single sentient thing. One thing that we need to be understanding is the fact that it is made up of a whole bunch of different ecosystems and different ways of dealing with it. And AI systems are not, you know, AI systems and AI systems can be quite different from each other, and how they learn, when they learn, and what they do with the information, et cetera, et cetera. So there's a lot that needs to be taken into account, but you cannot divorce any of that from the human behaviours behind the development of AI, and I don't think there's enough stress being given on that. So the part of the response to that by governments and by other organisations is to say, how do we wrap around governance processes around AI development and the use of AI? And so that governance is a very big word, and more of that is now being given attention. The question is, can we manage to match the speed of that government's understanding with the speed of the development? And the answer to that is yes, definitely, maybe, if we have a way of bringing all the people around the table that count to make sure that that happens. And
1: how do you do that, though, George? Because this is international, isn't it? I mean, for an Australian government to put in guardrails and regulations and rules and all of those sorts of things is one thing, and probably welcome, I would imagine, by you and others who are looking at this and wanting some sort of action. But that... there's no geographical boundaries to a lot of these things.
5: No, there are no geographical boundaries, and the idea that one single country can legislate or govern is not possible. Now, a couple of things.

0: First thing is, there is already an international movement. The OA, there are many, many international bodies that are dealing with this. To start with, Australia is a member of what's known as the GPAI Council, which is a collaborative, the Global Partnership of Artificial Intelligence, which is made up of governments right across the world. That governance process is an inclusive governance and structure process in trying to understand and develop those things. The Prime Minister has his own office, his own initiative within his office to do something about that, and that needs to be informed by a lot of these things that are going on. Let me give you an example of how that happens. It's not a precise example, but does anybody understand how the internet is governed and regulated? The bottom line is that no one government, no one body controls the internet. There are several bodies that do that. Well, there is the Internet Society, which we've been associated with, and interacting with is the Internet Architecture Board and the Internet Engineering Task Force. The way the internet works is everybody agrees on those terms of how the systems between each other technically work together. So whether you're Cisco or Microsoft or a backyard developer or anything, unless you make your systems work according to the standards set by the Internet Engineering Task Force, it does not work. No, not nothing will work. So there is a thing called the request for comment that comes out from the RETF, International Engineering Task Force, and that the RFC stands for request for comment. That basically is a standard, and the RETF goes, we respectfully suggest that you all comply to this. No government, no organization like the UN, no nothing controls that. The RETF is made up of volunteers. And to this day, the UN has attempted to try and control that sort of thing, but it hasn't been able to because of the technical complexity of the whole process of making the internet work. Now, we're not saying that that's comparable to AI, but there are lessons to be learned about what's known as a multi-stakeholder model in terms of governing these things. Firstly, you need governments, you need technical organizations like NVIDIA, but you also need artists and copyright people and legal people.
1: That is a huge ask, though, George, isn't it? Because, you know, politically, this is the sort of arms race, really, quote unquote arms race that we are seeing at the moment. Who can have the most powerful AI? I mean, the government has been very, very, of Australia has been very clear to say, yes, we want to put in guardrails. The Prime Minister has said he is going to have this AI task force or this AI office within the Office of Parliament of Prime Minister and cabinet, but he is doing that in a landscape where you know, every country is trying to get the most powerful tool for themselves, and he has even said he doesn't want to impede progress when it comes to AI.
0: No, I mean, the idea of a moratorium is a difficult one, and precisely because of that, because it's moving forward and nobody's going to stop it. But as I've said before, there are governments, many, many governments, that are thinking in along the same lines. But while we want this technology, and we call it an arms race, but effectively, while we want this technology and we want to harness the technology, there are concerns about those whole things. And the only thing that we can do at this point in time is make sure that there is a model that says, okay, while that development is going on, we need international governance processes to be put into place. And the larger the number of people who are concerned about it are talking about that amongst their own groups, and pressuring governments to do it, the more likely it is that that sort of thing will occur. And really, that's the only way that you're going to do it, because no individual jurisdiction is going to be able to do it by itself. UNESCO is involved with it, United Nations is involved with it, the OECD is involved with it. The EU is currently leading in terms of legislation and governments' processes. But at the end of the day, that's all paper and writing and will of governments. There's got to be collaboration between countries to be able to make it work.
1: So, George, looking at this latest breach, if you want to call it, how bad do you think it could get before we can potentially make it better?
0: Well, I mean, to put it on the downside, how bad do we know that it's been? I mean, this is one that's been publicly available that we're aware of, and it has been put on the table. Increasingly, that is what's needed, the transparency of actually saying, whoops, this happened, and this is how it happened and where it happened. What I'm more concerned about is what's going on that's not being told about. And there is a lot of that going on. The extent of that sort of thing is required, we require sort of transparency.

0: through it. And the question is, are the companies going to do that? And the short answer is that the difference between the way the internet was developed and the way AI developed is the lack of transparency at this point in time. So the big conundrum for all of us, and especially the government, is how do we maintain, how do we get that transparency from the companies that are developing it, and how do we create a model that allows for that transparency to be used positively in terms of how we create this AI learning system. And bear in mind that everybody says, oh, we've got to learn AI. Well, don't forget, AI is learning from us. Hmm. And so we need to be more intelligent about how we use AI, knowing the fact that it's a two-way relationship, if you like. What we do is absorbed into those systems, and so we can actually guide that behavior as well. And human behavior is something that we have control over. So that it is something that we need to put into place in terms of that bigger picture.
1: George, this is a fascinating conversation. one, I'm sure we will have. Yes, indeed it is. Thank you so much for lending your expertise today.
0: Always a pleasure, Prue.
1: That is George Fong, who's the co-founder of Lateral Planes, former chair of Internet Australia. Look, he's been around this stuff, particularly around the internet and burgeoning technology, for decades. He has watched it. He has been instrumental in this. And this new phase of the technology is, I think he has a few ideas on how we need to move forward with that. You're on ABC Victoria. My name is Prue Bentley. If you want to weigh in on the conversation, you're very welcome. 1300 303 468. You can text us on 0467 842 722. Let's find out what's happening in the weather with Ursula Connor, who's on duty at the Weather Bureau. A bit rainy across the state today, Ursula.
2: Yeah, that's right, Prue. We had that cold front crossover yesterday, so we're now sitting in this much cooler, really, sort of west to southwesterly flow in behind that, and that's just been bringing a few showers onshore through mainly southern parts of the state, but just this afternoon starting to see a few of those lighter showers making their way up into the Wimmera and the Mallee as well. The highest totals, though, have really been across the Alps and sort of pushing into West Gippsland there, where we've seen sort of between 5 and 10 millimetres through most of the gauges there. Elsewhere, only picking up around 1 to 2 millimetres, Prue.
1: OK, what are we expecting for the coming days?
2: As we move into sort of tomorrow and the next few days, look, not too dissimilar really from what we've seen today. We're going to continue to remain in this sort of west to southwesterly flow. So mainly just coastal showers, maybe pushing sort of a little bit further inland to the ranges sort of tomorrow and on Saturday. And temperatures remaining pretty similar as well, sort of lingering in those mid-teens for most of the state and dropping out quite cold overnight. There'll be plenty of clear air, especially through sort of parts of the north. Tomorrow morning we do have a frost warning at current for the northern country, the northeast and the east Gippsland districts, where we could be seeing temperatures get down as low as sort of minus one tonight.
1: Ooh, okay, I'll make sure I rug up. Thank you very much for that.
2: Thanks, Prue.
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1: Just on that conversation about AI and that news today that an AI had breached its containment, an experimental AI, and gone along and just hacked another company without being told so. We've been talking about that today and what it actually means for us. I've sort of been asking, a bit tongue-in-cheek, but, well, I don't know, maybe seriously too, is it time to panic about AI? And I seriously do want to hear from you about how you feel about it. Are you really optimistic about it? Do you use it all the time and you think, look, these are just bugs we're going to iron out in the wash? This is a great technology that's going to bring productivity to all of us. Or do you have your reservations? 1300 303 468. Robin Hayfield says, the time to panic about AI was 10 years ago when Stephen Hawking made dire predictions about its impact on humanity. So, Rob, have you passed the panic stage? And what does that look like for you now? 1300 303 468. I mean, it is a serious question. It is a really powerful tool, and it has transformed a lot of what we do and will continue to do so. But what about all the other stuff? Are you worried about it? 1300 303 468 is my number if you want to jump on the phone and have a chat with me today. A few minutes before 5 o'clock. You are-

0: a bit of bad finger as we head towards the news at 5 o'clock. After the news, Pauline Hanson's got into some hot water this week after describing domestic violence as a two-way street. She's been roundly criticised as victim-blaming by victim survivors and advocates. So after five, a men's behaviour change campaigner from how that looks from his side of the street. It's 5 o'clock.
1: Good afternoon, Nicholas Hines with ABC News. An independent review of an elite private school in regional Victoria has uncovered reports of historical and entrenched harmful practices, including physical punishment and hazing rituals carried out on students. Eden Henenen reports.
2: Ballarat Grammar commissioned Intersection to conduct the review following media reports of student violence in the school's boarding houses. The reviewers spoke with more than 400 students, current and former staff, and parents, with many describing a culture of normalised racism, bullying and abuse. The report makes 44 recommendations, including making houses co-educational, overhauling incident reporting systems, and developing a curriculum covering respectful relationships. Ballarat Grammar has apologised for any hurt to the community and accepts in principle all 44 recommendations.
1: Greens Senator David Shoebridge says Home Affairs Minister Tony Burke should intervene to allow an ex-ASIO source to give evidence at the Anti-Semitism Royal Commission. The ABC has revealed the Royal Commission wants to hear from the former agent, who claims he warned Australia's domestic spy agency about the Bondi gunman 6 years before the terror attack. But his visa has been denied because of concerns about how long he wants to stay. Senator Shoebridge says the visa rejection was a deeply political decision.
3: Minister Burke really has a choice now. He can choose to do the right thing and intervene in the public interest and ensure a visa is granted and this evidence can be given in person to the Royal Commission with full protections for the witness.
1: Teaching staff on strike across Victoria today say they want to see class sizes reduced, unpaid work addressed, and more support in classrooms. Thousands of school staff marched to State Parliament today for the second time this year. The government has labelled the strike disappointing, but is yet to outline how it will resolve.

0: in Kuwait. Meanwhile, Houthi militants say their forces have carried out missile and drone strikes on two Saudi oil tankers in the Red Sea. Five tankers changed course in the Red Sea to avoid the blockade, and three tankers loaded with Saudi oil bound for China and India made U-turns. The US military's Central Command warns it will continue to further degrade Iran's ability to threaten maritime traffic.
1: Wildlife groups are calling on the Victorian government to do more to prevent animals dying on Victorian roads. Wildlife Victoria, the RSPCA and the Invasive Species Council want it to be made mandatory for drivers to report animal strikes to wildlife authorities. Wildlife Victoria has recorded 288% rise in collisions over the past decade, but warns the real number could be much higher. CEO Lisa Palmer says better data is needed to understand the true extent of the issue.
2: The level of reporting of wildlife road strike is significantly underrepresented on the basis of our numbers. So we do know that there are a lot of wildlife that are hit by vehicles and not called in.
1: The Hawthorn AFL Club has re-signed key forward Mitch Lewis to a new four-year deal, avoiding the prospect of losing him through free agency. Despite interest from rival clubs, Lewis has recommitted until the end of 2030. The 27-year-old has kicked 163 goals in 96 games for the Hawks. The new deal comes after fellow key forward and veteran Jack Gunston signed a one-year extension to play on for an 18th season. And to the weather across Victoria. It's partly cloudy this afternoon with scattered showers over southern and mountain districts, mostly contracting to the coasts tonight. Some isolated showers over the northern plains clearing this evening as well, with some snow showers falling above 800 metres. Tomorrow, a cloudy day with isolated showers over southern and mountain districts, tending scattered near the coast, with some more snow showers falling in the Alps. And in Melbourne, partly cloudy this evening, and tomorrow, possible shower with a top of 14. Right now, it's 11 degrees.
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5: Pauline Hanson's got into some hot water this week after describing domestic violence as a two-way street. Now, she has been roundly criticised as victim-blaming by victim survivors and advocates and others. In a moment, you'll meet a men's behaviour change campaigner who'll talk about how that all looks from his side of the issue. And I'd like to hear from you. What did you think when you heard it? Also, will the government tax gas exports? Now, that has been on the agenda at the Labor conference today. Our reporter's been following the day's events and has the latest on what has been said. We'll also head to Western Victoria, where more than 6 months on from the fires at Skipton and Streatham, a group of locals have been getting creative.
4: 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Have your say.
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5: Just before we get into some hard stuff, I want to shout out to Leo, who's just got off the tractor. He's parked it up and watched the sun sink into the west once again. He's texted me, said the clouds have disappeared, and we did get 3 mils last night at Gundowering, which is fine by me. You've just got to love winter. And Leo has sent me two beautiful pictures from his farm, and I can actually see your gorgeous chickens as well getting clucky for the evening. What a beautiful sunset. I mean, honestly, we do live in some of the most beautiful places on earth. Leo, thank you so much. That's really made my day. We've had lots of difficult news over the last few weeks, and you know, just sometimes looking at a sunset can put it all into perspective. Thank you very much. If you want to weigh in on any of the things that we've talked about today, you're very welcome. 1300 303 468. You can text 0467 842 722. You can talk about the hard stuff, or if you just want to send me a picture of your piece of paradise, you can do that too.
7: 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Surprises are plenty.
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5: So how did you feel when you heard Pauline Hanson's recent comments about domestic violence? Look, here is a small bit of her talking to Radio 4BC in Brisbane on Wednesday.
8: Well, it is wrong, but it's also a two-way street. But I'm not saying that it's

0: just men and women can lose their cool as well. Society is under so much pressure, Gary, than what it used to be, ever has been in the past. And I think today everyone's sitting on a time bomb.
1: Senator Hanson's comments have attracted widespread condemnation from victim survivors, advocates and politicians, given it came at a time when five Australian women were allegedly killed by men or boys known to them in a single month. Philip Ripper is the CEO of the organisation Known to Violence, who work with men who use violence. Philip, good afternoon.
2: Good afternoon, Prue.
1: So, look, there may well be people listening to Pauline Hanson's comments today and thinking, look, she's got a point. There are two sides to that story. What would you say to them?
2: Yes, look, it is... I don't want to comment too much on the rest of Pauline Hanson's views of the world, but it is a very 1965 view. It's not a 2026 view of the world. Yes, people get involved in domestic arguments, but it's a very, very different thing than to characterise family violence as a two-way street. It is not just backward thinking, but it's actually dangerous. I would say to Pauline Hanson, go to any magistrate's court in the country and just sit for a day listening to family violence intervention order applications, because I've done that. I've not seen men turning up telling stories of being living in fear and intimidation. But I hear hundreds and hundreds of women with those stories. So to suggest that, there's somehow an equilibrium or, a two-way street when it comes to family violence, it's not just ignorant, it's dangerous, because it reinforces these simplistic views that, women can just leave. It's not that simple. It's not easy to leave. And that doesn't solve the problem. And the problem is a problem with men and a problem with men using violence, men feeling entitled, men feeling that it's their right to control women and households, their use of power and control over women. These are the fundamental issues. And to sort of suggest that family violence is a two-way street is, like I said, not just ignorant, it's dangerous.
1: So, I mean, it certainly adds to the conversation, and it has restarted the conversation about these issues. And we know, too, that in the lead-up to the next election, the opposition leader, Jess Wilson, it was a few months ago now, but she said that if she wins it, she'll introduce a bill to criminalise coercive control and would support the introduction of what's known as Clare's Law in Victoria, which is a domestic violence disclosure scheme that allows people to access a partner's domestic violence offences. Mm. How important do you think is legislative change in combating family violence?
2: Look, it's really important. Coercive control legislation in Victoria, both sides of politics have committed to that. It's yet to be proven whether it's actually effective, and there is a fair bit of debate in the family violence sector about whether it's valuable and the risks that come with that particular legislation around the potential to actually catch up people who might be misidentified. Often police will arrive at a family violence situation and what they see in that moment might be a woman reacting to months or years of intimidation or control, and they don't get that context, so they can too often misidentify who's actually the predominant aggressor. And so we do worry about some of the aspects of the coercive control legislation. But having said that, what's really important is that we have conversations across this country about what does need to be done, and that we do focus on men's power and control. And coercive control underpins so much family violence that it is vital that we have conversations as a community and raise awareness of the corrosive and highly damaging impact of coercive control in family relationships.
1: I'm speaking with Philip Ripper, the CEO of the organisation No to Violence, who work with men who use violence. Now, I just want to play you a little from Olivia, who is a caller to ABC Melbourne. She's from Shepparton, and she rang earlier today. Have a quick listen to what she had to say.
3: So I am from Shepparton, and I work in the sector. You know, it is true that we cannot ask women to leave, and it's not their fault. But what we're trying to understand is, why is the government not putting enough money towards therapeutic services to help men change their behaviour? The only way the violence can end is when the user of violence stops that behaviour. You know, we know that no child is born violent. The behaviour is learned. So why aren't we doing more in that space?
1: How do you reflect on Olivia? I mean, she sounds quite frustrated, but how do you reflect on what Olivia had to say?
2: Yes, I think Olivia can have my job next. She really has encapsulated the heart of the problem, and I think the work must keep going at pace to keep women and children who are fleeing violence safe. But as Olivia says, it's not going to stop until men choose different behaviour, and we need to be doing everything we can to disrupt the pathway of young men and boys into using violence. It is preventable. It is a choice. It might not feel like a choice for men at the time when they're losing their cool, but there are better choices that men can make, and we need to do everything we can to encourage those choices and hold men accountable when they do choose to use violence. So Olivia's absolutely right. We're not going to stop family violence until we stop men using family violence. And, you know, it's pretty obvious.
1: Philip, I've got a text here that I want to read to you, because I think it is interesting where people's minds go to on something like this. It says this: if I was to play the devil's advocate, can we get a breakdown of the ethnicity of the five people that were murdered through domestic violence in the last month? Jeff seems to be implying that family violence might be an imported issue. From all the work that you do, Philip, do the stats bear that out?
2: Look, it is. We would say no. The evidence would say that family violence exists in every neighbourhood, in every street, everywhere across the country. It is a very, very funny, or curious, I should say, you know, statistic. And I shouldn't quote them off the top of my head, but the amount of people who realise or believe that family violence is an issue in the country is very, very high. And when you ask people, is it a problem in your community, they say no. And so it we have this odd perception that family violence is something that happens somewhere else to other people, not in my community, not with my religious group, not with my, you know, ethnic background. People are wrong. It happens everywhere. And we need to not assume that this, or think that this is a problem for a particular race or suburb or the socioeconomic group. You know, what we often see, though, is how people, the resources that people have might depend on their you know, where they sit socially. But the existence of family violence does not discriminate.
1: So just before I let you go, a lot of people talking about this. You're talking about this. This is obviously something that you work closely in every day. Is there some sort of benefit to having these conversations, to actually bringing it up and bringing it out in the open?
2: Yes, yeah, it is. I mean, the comments of Pauline Hanson, like I said, they might be attitudes that belong back in 1965, but there are people who believe that. You know, she probably believes that sort of attitude. And so the more we can talk to those people who think that, you know, this isn't really such a big issue after all, you know, the better, because it is a big issue. It's affecting hundreds of thousands of women and children all across the country every night. And to keep that conversation going and to start demanding real action, we need community conversation, and we need the community demand to demand better from our leaders.
1: Philip, thank you so much once again for your time.
4: Thank you, Prue.
1: Philip Ripper is the CEO of No to Violence. 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That number, 1300 766 491. And if you are a victim of family violence or you just want advice to help support someone who is, you can call 1-800-RESPECT. 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
1: Come back to some of your texts and thoughts on some of the issues we've brought you recently. But first, we do need to get to that breaking news that I relayed to you last hour. Energy company Origin has confirmed there's been a data breach, as suspected yesterday, but it's still working to understand the total number of affected customers. Amelia Turzon from the ABC Business Reporting Team joins us. Amelia, what have we learned today?
7: Well, Prue, as you just said there, this suspected cybersecurity incident now confirmed. Origin has told the stock market that they can confirm there's been unauthorised access and disclosure of some customers' data. Now, the company says they're still working to understand the total number of impacted customers. They're saying they're going to contact any customers when they can confirm that their data has been affected. Now, the CEO of the company says they're sorry, that they appreciate that customers trust Origin with their sensitive information. It is worth noting, Prue, that yesterday we were told when this was still being worked through by the company that they didn't think there was a credit card or bank information wrapped up in this. That story has changed, and now they're saying that they believe the last couple of digits of people's credit cards or the last couple of digits of bank accounts might have been accessed, as well as names, addresses, date of birth, contact phone numbers and account information. So that added layer of the credit cards is a little bit more serious than we heard yesterday.
1: So my understanding is too that Origin is, if not the, one of the biggest energy retailers in the country. So the potential for impact could be really widespread.
7: Yeah, that's correct. They're one of the biggest energy retailers. They have millions and millions of customers, plus many who would have been former customers who've gone elsewhere. And it's really interesting to note, Prue, cybersecurity experts have told me that they are one of those critical industries, one of 11 critical industries, that is so sensitive for infrastructure that they're governed by specific acts on how companies need to behave when they have cybersecurity incidents. I was just speaking to an expert, Professor Richard Buckley, at a university in Sydney, and he was saying this has been happening for years on companies. We've had Medibank, that was a really bad cybersecurity incident. We've had Qantas, we've had Optus, Latitude. Years later, and he says it's just not good enough that this is still happening on companies' data, and that the fact that there's things like credit card information being accessed here, he says that's pretty worrying, really.
1: Do we know if the hackers are trying to hold Origin to ransom? Do we know what's actually happening behind the scenes there?
7: We have no confirmation yet on whether this company is being held ransom. Obviously, we know that's happened with companies before. Companies have to make decisions on whether they want to pay this ransom to keep their customers' data safe from the dark web or being used for financial theft. We don't know in the case if this has happened yet, but it is worth mentioning that one of our reporters at the ABC, one of our tech reporters, has made contact with someone who claims to be this hacker at Origin. The ABC has seen information linked to this that we have not verified with Origin as being the case here. But this is something that came out in the media yesterday, actually, where there was also reports in another media outlet that there's this hacker who's out there with this information who's been trying to get to the company. And now, obviously, the situation has really escalated. And from covering cybersecurity incidents before, Prue, it can get worse. Like in the case of Medibank, and I covered that story, there was drip-fed sensitive information put onto the dark web. So this will play out. And obviously the most important thing for customers of this company is to stay vigilant. They might receive scam calls or texts. That's what Professor Richard Buckland was saying, to watch out for anything that could be scammers impersonating Origin. And the company is also saying they're setting up a portal for people who have concerns if they need any help with their digital security.
1: Okay, all right. So this is definitely one to watch, Amelia. Thank you so much.
7: My pleasure.
1: Amelia Tiz on ABC Business Reporter. Yeah, and I've just been sent actually the Origin

0: email to its customers. It's pretty brief, saying they're contacting customers and have engaged the Australian Cybersecurity Centre and the Australian Federal Police about it. No doubt they will be in touch again if you are an Origin customer. 23 minutes past five on Statewide Drive. Coming back to your texts in just a moment, but I do need to get to our reporter in Canberra because speaking of Origin Energy and AI, technology was a key topic of conversation at the Labor Party conference. Sorry, not in Canberra, in Adelaide this week. ABC Federal political reporter Lexi Junawick has been having a look through the agenda. Hi there, Lexi.
1: Very good afternoon to you, Prue.
0: So what were the key takeaways from the Prime Minister's speech?
1: Yeah, well, I might just highlight as well, I think you are in the wonderful city of Ballarat, closer to the action at this Labor Party National Conference than I am here at Parliament House. But
0: I'll just go out the door. And
1: a
0: I'll,
1: little
0: I'll
1: side
0: go
1: note.
0: Yes. Might take me a little while to go to get
1: now,
0: there.
1: Now, to give some, I suppose, some context to this conference, it's triennial and it still really serves as the mechanism to really give rank and file ALP members a chance to debate and vote on the party's national platform. And that's the document that guides Labor's policy direction, and it really informs the decisions that are made by the federal government. And it all kicked off today, day one of this national conference, with the Prime Minister delivering a speech to the conference, and he officially announced that the federal government will establish what he's described as a fair work court, and that's really a push to resolve workplace disputes faster. He said that this court will be headed by a panel of expert judges in consultation with the Fair Work Commission. And if this idea sounds familiar to some listeners, they're not wrong, because a specialist federal industrial relations court was established in 1994 by the Keating Labor government, but it was abolished by the Howard Liberal government just a few years later in 1997. Now, Anthony Albanese speaking today says this proposed new court would be good for the country, while Employment and Workplace Relations Minister Amanda Brishworth has given underpayments as an example of what this court would deal with. She said that the consultation process has kicked off today, and that no doubt legislation will be needed to be developed and a larger legislative framework. But the government does want to get this set up as soon as possible, but also wants to get it right. Now, already we have seen some concern raised by the opposition in what they've described as a lack of detail. They say that they want to see more of what this court will entail before they say that they'll support it or oppose it. We've also seen some reaction from the business community. The Australian Chamber of Commerce and Industry have said that the announcement raises concerns that it will lead to higher costs and complexity in the workplace. Prue, another big announcement from the government today is that they're announcing that they'll expand their paid prac schemes. So It's a more than $300 a week payment that's available to people doing nursing, midwifery, teaching and social work students. And from next year, it's going to be expanded to those in 10 other fields in allied health, including physiotherapy, speech pathology and paramedicine. But the expansion won't be extended to medical and optometry students. The Prime Minister today on AM defended this decision. Here's a bit of that exchange.
2: There aren't shortages of people who want to do medical degrees. In practical terms, there are shortages of our nurses. There are shortages of our social workers. There's shortages in areas like radiography and physiotherapy and OTs, speech pathology.
0: That's the Prime Minister on AM this morning. You're hearing from ABC Federal political reporter Lexi Junawick about the Labor Party conference happening in Adelaide this week. Now, I know a proposed tax on gas exports is once again building momentum. What more do we know?
1: Yeah, so Prue, this idea, it really gained momentum in the lead up to this year's federal budget, but of course it didn't come to fruition. But on day one of this Labor National Conference, it returned to the spotlight. So the latest version version of Labor's draft platform includes a pledge to ensure Australian people receive a fairer return from their natural resources, including through appropriate taxation arrangements. That's what the platform states. Now, today there was a union-led push for an explicit commitment to a tax on gas exports. This eventually failed today, and despite this outcome, Labor backbencher Ed Husic appeared on Afternoon Briefing just a short time ago and said the clock is ticking for the federal government to introduce this tax. He says that while he understands it might not be the time right now, given that the war in the Middle East is continuing, but he says that at whatever point this conflict ends, Australians will be expecting for the government to move on ensuring that they get a better deal on gas. The Treasurer has said that it's not on the government's agenda and not for the foreseeable future. But I think, Prue, given the groundswell of support this idea received from the community and also members of the crossbench and Greens, I think it's fair to say that in the lead-up to the next federal budget, we will see a renewed appetite for the government to make this happen.
0: It'll be very interesting to see what happens in that space. Hey, Lexi, thank you so much for keeping an eye on it for us.
1: Thanks, as always, Prue.
0: Lexi Junawicka, our federal political reporter. She's in Canberra, but she has been watching very closely what's been happening in Adelaide today. You're on ABC Victoria. It's 29 past five.
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0: Got some news headlines coming up for you in just a moment, but I do want to just return to some of your texts that have come through on some of the conversations that we've been having today. Indeed, at the top of the hour, we were talking about family violence and the criticism that Pauline Hanson has copped for her comments describing domestic violence as a two-way street. We spoke with Philip Ripper, who's the CEO of Nota Violence, which is an organisation that works with men who use violence. He described those comments as coming from the 1960s. And he did say, though, that it is always good to be having these conversations, to be bringing this issue to the forefront. And I'll tell you why, because then we get texts like this. I was a victim of domestic violence 20 years ago. Pauline Hanson's comments make me feel that my story was insignificant. I felt those comments gave power back to the instigator of the violence, all kinds of wrong. And this too. The sad thing about domestic violence, says this anonymous texter, is that if you asked any of my family and friends if I was in a safe relationship, they'd say yes. The reality is much different. Control, intimidation, outbursts. That is the current situation in our backyards. I have to tiptoe around to make sure we are all safe. Thank you for reaching out. I hope you are safe and go well. Look, if you need help, of course, 1-800-RESPECT is there. Beyond Blue, Lifeline, all of those numbers. 1-800-RESPECT, though, is definitely the place to call. If you or someone you know is experiencing family violence, it is a real issue. So I do appreciate you reaching out here on the program this afternoon on 1300 303 468 or across the text. Come back to some comments too on AI. We were talking about that a little before 5 o'clock and this latest breach, whether it is time to panic about where we're going when it comes to artificial intelligence. But that's all to come. It is time for some news headlines and a good afternoon, Jane Neal.
8: Good afternoon, Prue. The Education Union is warning of the potential for further strikes as public school staff remain locked in a protracted dispute with the government over pay and conditions. Tens of thousands of educators walked off the job for the second time this year and marched through the CBD today, with the government labelling the strike disappointing but failing to outline how it will resolve the dispute. An independent review of cultural problems at Ballarat Grammar has called for an overhaul of how the elite private school handles complaints and teachers' respectful relationships. The school commissioned the report after widespread reports of violence within its boarding houses, with the review finding a culture of racism, bullying and abuse. Energy company Origin has confirmed that there has been a data breach as suspected yesterday, but it's still working to understand the total number of affected customers. Origin says affected data may include names, addresses, dates of birth, phone numbers and the last four digits of a credit card or last three digits of a bank account. Wildlife groups are calling on the Victorian government to do more to prevent animals dying on Victorian roads. Wildlife Victoria, the RSPCA and the Invasive Species Council want to make it mandatory for drivers to report animal strikes to wildlife authorities. Wildlife Victoria has recorded a 288% rise in collisions over the past decade, but warns the real number could be much higher. And Adelaide hosts Collingwood tonight to launch round 20 of the AFL, with both sides in excellent form. The fifth-placed Crows have won six of their last seven games and are coming off a stirring victory against second-placed Sydney. Collingwood, meanwhile, have won their last five games in a row to move up to seventh. Taylor Walker needs just one goal to reach 700-goal milestone and comes back into the Adelaide side to replace the suspended Darcy Fogarty. For the latest ABC News, stay listening at 6 o'clock or get your news anytime via ABC Listen. And Prue, of course, we remind people that if you have a story that you think we should be across here at Statewide Drive or the ABC as a whole, or if you'd like to be part of your say, I mean, it is that time where we are asking people what they think we should be talking about. I mean, we've heard that conversation about family violence has struck a chord with some of our listeners. Mm-hmm. You can get in touch with us directly here at Drive. Our email address is drivevictoria@abc.net.au. Perhaps it's a great news story. Perhaps you've got something wonderful that you and your community have been cooking up. We want to hear about that as well. Or if there is an issue that is a little more weighty, can always do it as a whistleblower or anonymous. And, of course, your say is in action right now. I think tomorrow Steve Martin and Jeremy Lees are going to be broadcasting, aren't they?
0: Yes, from the Mortlake Roadhouse.
8: I heard talk of Chico Rolls this morning.
0: I really do hope that they get some Chico Rolls. I reckon the Mortlake Roadhouse will have some delectable delight.
8: I heard Steve Martin, and this is taking you behind the curtain, people, but I heard him say onto the phone to Jeremy, "Well, have you never had a Chico Roll? I mean, they've got to be hot. They've got to be fresh.
0: Yeah.
8: I'm not quite sure what's in them." So there was a whole discourse.
0: Sometimes it's better not to know, isn't it?
8: I love a good Chico roll. So, Mortlake, if you are around and about down in the southwest tomorrow, and, of course, you can take your say issues straight in there. If you limp into town with a busted-up rim on your wheel, you'll be one of many thousands of people talking about the roads and potholes, but lots of other issues on the agenda. So that's for breakfast in the southwest.
0: And if you can't get to Mortlake, just text your say to our text line 0467842722, and we will send you the link so that you can have your say in all its glory and let us know what's on your mind as we lead up to the next election. And once again, we also want to hear the good stuff too. So we want to hear what you love about where you live.
8: Absolutely. And if you're shy and you've never picked up the talkback line, I totally understand that. That's why you can do it via your say, because not everyone wants to have a chat with producer Andrew and I. Well, I'd like to think
0: everyone
8: does.
0: I'm not sure why, because you're delightful. I see you two having a good natter with some of our callers every day. Best part of your job, I reckon.
8: Oh, absolutely. I tell people, they say, "Well, what do you do?" And I go, "I get paid to talk to people about what really matters, their lives," right around regional Victoria. So not a day goes by where I don't hear about a town, Prue, that I previously never knew existed in Victoria. So, yeah. It's a great gig.
0: It is a great gig. And, you know, we all love each other working in this team. Can I just go back to your last story and the Adelaide Crows beating Sydney last week?
8: You're not allowed to interrupt during the news and
0: I am. I'm allowed to say boo.
8: Pants.
0: Yes. Are you... describe it. You're a Crows?
8: Oh, look, because I'm South Australian by trade, I'm a bit of a football traitor, because I don't particularly care either way. I'll go Crows in memory of my mother, dad, still a rabid Crows fan. I will swing towards Port Adelaide because my sister's family, she nearly got chucked out of the family when she married a Port Adelaide supporter. So I'll jump on board.
0: I didn't think you were allowed to
8: swing. No, you're not.
0: To
8: it's swing total treachery.
0: Both ways in Adelaide.
8: Treacherous behaviour. But my son is a North Melbourne kid through and through. So,
0: okay.
8: North Melbourne haven't had the worst season ever.
0: No, it's all right.
8: So I'll stir Dad up if it's Crows v North Melbourne, and Port will stir either side of the family
0: well,
8: up.
0: Well, I'm surprised you didn't put the boot in on Monday when I came in, but you know, you waited until Thursday to do it.
8: All of us were just thinking about producer Andrew, who screamed himself hoarse when Essendon won on the weekend by about 3 or 4 points. So, yeah. I think it's good to see a little bit of life. And, of course, sport tomorrow. Kate will be in to talk Carlton's round this week and whether or not Essendon can go 2 in a row. So make sure you listen in for sport tomorrow from 4:30.
0: It's always a very fun part of the week. Thanks, Jane.
1: Thanks.
0: Producer Jane, 22 minutes to 6 on Statewide Drive. We've been talking about AI today because, of course, we heard that last week an experimental OpenAI broke out of its test environment, hacked into another startup, effectively just going rogue. And I've been asking how you feel about AI. Pete says, I don't get all this AI stuff. It's technology no one asked for, designed to make a small number of rich people even richer. Despite its benefits, I don't think the risks are worth it. So Pete, not a big fan. David Astle is on your radio after 7. David, are you getting a bit nervous about AI?
3: I'm probably most concerned about its environmental impact.
0: Yeah.
3: Because the planet doesn't need any more carbon-emitting monsters such as those data centres. So that's one issue. And the other is, I suppose, just trying to keep that, what Nick Cave calls about the human pain that gives us writing and emotions and art. You know, AI has no pain despite the fact that it's sitting in the middle of the word pain. I think the robot is taking over our artistic expression, and that worries me deeply.
0: Yeah. Well, not us though, David. You and I, we are still real, well, as we see, as we say. I absolutely.
3: For a little while, and you sound like Prue Bendley.
0: How could I be making so many mistakes? How could I be making so many errors and stumbling over my words if I were AI?
3: Look, just stay human. That's right.
0: Indeed. You're going to be very human tonight and probably talking to a whole lot of humans, although that's very presumptuous of me. What are you talking about tonight?
3: I've got plenty to look forward to tonight, including we'll be talking about the art of the list, keeping lists and famous list makers, whether it's Santa or whether it's Billy Joel claiming that he didn't start the fire. Are you much of a list maker?
0: Oh, David, I love a list. I've got lists. I've got books full of lists. Do you know what? It's actually kind of funny when you find one of those little old notebooks from years and years ago and you've sort of shoved it in a drawer and you find all the, and you just, it does really bring back memories of the things, the jobs that you had to do that day, the kind of stress you might have been under, the sorts of things you used to do that you don't do anymore. Yeah, like it's actually a bit of a time capsule.
3: Well, the Italian writer Umberto Eco said it's actually the greatest form of literature because it's aspirational, it's infinite, and it tells you so much about character. I think.
0: I believe that. I truly believe it. Wonder if maybe, David, your next project is getting a lot of people to just send lists and we could compile a book of lists from famous and infamous people.
3: I love that. We're looking for the perfect list question, and we might run with that, Prue. So everything happening tonight, of course, on digital due to the Adelaide and Magpies game. So head across to however you get your digital stream because we have got a list of great topics and guests coming up tonight.
0: Okie doke. I know you will. Thank you very much, David.
3: Thanks. See you.
0: David Astle, who you'll have to get on the digital tonight because, of course, the Crows versus Collingwood. Say Collingwood. See, this AI would never do that, would they? Crows versus Collingwood at Adelaide Oval. Yeah, that's going to be on your radio. But yeah, if you want to hear David Astle, go to the digital. 1300 303 468 if you want to join our conversation. Now, I probably didn't tell you much about this, but we've got a really great story coming up before I sign off for you this afternoon. More than 6 months on from the fires at Skipton and Streatham in Western Victoria, a group of locals have documented the experience of 40 people who were affected in a new film. They're hoping it's going to help with the ongoing recovery, but it's also going to preserve the events for future generations. You're going to hear from them very shortly here on the program. Do stay with us. Here's Toto.

That song still got it, I reckon. That's Toto. Hold the line. 1978, I reckon it still holds firm in 2026. Just going back to AI, yes, we had that little discussion with Dave, and we were speaking with George Fong, who's a former head of the Internet Society, about this latest AI breach a little earlier on in the program. Jared says, heard of Skynet and Terminator? Here we go. It's escaping. It's escaping, and it's just the start, and Arnie won't save us this time. Jared, yes, look, it does all feel a little science fiction at times, doesn't it? Thank you very much. But this, of course, is very real. So, you know, when we talk about this, we need to talk about what we do know and the things that we don't yet know about AI. And then there's this. There's not enough discussion about the risks that come with misaligned AI in coming years if frontier labs don't focus more on safety rather than being the first one to create AGI. I think that's agentic. Is that what you're talking about there? Serious people like Jeffrey Hinton. Yes, he's known as the godfather of AI. Daniel Cocotaglio voicing concerns. I have heard those concerns. There are a lot of very serious people in the tech industry raising issues with AI and particularly agentic AI in the modern day. So, yeah, look, we'll continue to ask these questions and have these conversations. But thanks very much for getting in touch here on the Drive Show. It's 13 minutes to 6. Now, January 9th, that is a date that might mean a lot to you, because if you are in places like Ruffey or Harcourt, the Otways, Skipton or Streatham, that is, of course, the day that bushfires began and devastated many parts of the state.

0: 6 months on, the community at Skipton is determined not to let those memories, as unpleasant as many of them are, be lost to history. They've embarked on an ambitious project to put together a film and a book about the 2026 bushfires. Now, they've collated the personal experiences of more than 40 locals who lived through that fire, with Pat Gabb from Skipton as the driving force behind it all. And it is such a pleasure to speak to you again, Pat. Hello.
1: Hello, Prue. Thank you for asking me to talk with you.
0: So, January 9th, obviously, a lot of people, it's a really, really tough day for a lot of people in your area. Why have you decided, sort of 6-7 months on, to put together this project?
1: Well, the day of the fire, we evacuated, and the fire stopped on our southern boundary. We had grandchildren, so we had to go. And so, because our farm didn't burn, we were blessed, and we're totally thankful. So it gave me the opportunity to use my energies to help the community constructively and for historical purposes.
0: So what have you done? I mean, this sounds like a huge project.
1: Well, it's bigger than I thought it would be.
0: They always are, aren't they?
1: Well, yes, I've done a few things, and this one, it's a lot of detail, but it's very exciting. Right 2 days after the fire, I collected all the contacts, and using that list of 80 contacts, 80 impacted families, I was able to then communicate with them. Before I learned how to copy a text, I did 80 separate texts to ask them to be part of this project, and had to explain that. So that process has been quite long, and trying to be very gentle, because this journey, it's a long, long journey for anybody who has been burnt, or in a flood, or in a volcano, anything like that. It lives with them for the rest of their lives, and it's very personal how they recover. So I decided, well, we need historical record. 1977, Streatham Fire, where Streatham burnt, there were very few records. And people said, but we've got no records. And I went, okay, well, this is important. And it's a way of gently helping those impacted families and the whole Streatham Carinballic community and the Skipton town to recover.
0: Did people want to tell their stories?
1: Some not. Some said it was too soon, some said don't come near me, some said yes please, some said maybe. It took a long time to pull a timetable together. I've decided to do an exhibition of photos and paintings in the Skipton Hall. We had 300 to 400 people come through that. A lot of tears, a lot of reminiscing. Some people, it was too soon, they couldn't look at the photos. That's okay. We do everything for free for our community. So we then interviewed 40 people using Fitz Media from Warrnambool, and we have star printing from Warrnambool Terang making our community photo book. So everything's being made in Australia, much to my delight.
0: That is a wonderful part of this whole story too, is that you've managed to do this with a real professionalism as well, finding people with those skills, so that this will have, it will be around for a long time.
1: It will be around for a long time, but I was very worried about if I did a book and sent the money overseas. Mm. Many people never see the books and don't ever see their money again. And it's public money. And I take it very seriously, dealing with public money. So we had wonderful financial support, which is ongoing. And they're very excited about all the positivities of this. And the community is now gradually getting on board. And we have just launched our pre-purchase Try Booking site. So people, in a variety of ways, can find it and they can order and enjoy.
0: Pat, just going back to those people, those 40 locals that you interviewed, that you talked to, were there any kind of common threads that were coming through as you were speaking to each of them?
1: Well, the firefighters, they just said, we just got on with it.
0: Mm-hmm. Yeah.
1: And there were some of those firefighters that were in tears in the interview, because they'd had a burn over, the fire had gone over the top of them.
0: Wow.
1: So, we don't know how no one died. It's an absolute miracle that no one died in our fire. And we just, I'm part of the fire brigade locally, but I was away with children. It's the firefighters of the community saved Skipton.
0: Yeah.
1: And the wind change saved Skipton, because Skipton really, really was on the list to burn. So you cannot underestimate the place of firefighter. The people, the other things that were said by people was there's a depth of loss, a depth of sadness. One of the areas that is really deep is the loss of the trees.
0: Mm.
1: And we're back to the treeless plains of the Western District, because we can now see all the neighbours. And all these plantations of beautiful gums have gone. And people of 60s, 70s know that life's not many years ahead of them. They won't see, they'll plant their trees, but they won't have the benefit of what they've had. And that's really, really hurt them. You can build fences, you can restock, you can buy machinery. No one died, but trees take time.
0: Thinking of time, 10, 20, 50 years on, when all of us are gone, Hash, what do you want the next generations to take from this project that you've put together?
1: I think it's important that they can understand that it was a mean and nasty day, and it's over 50 years since the last big one in this area. So we know it'll happen again, but you just... It's about history. History tells lessons, and you take out of the history what you want. So whether it's visually or whether it's within this movie that we're making, which I think is going to be very challenging but incredible, I think it's got a lot of messages. It's the resilience and the love of community, the passion that people come and want to help, the generosity of community. It's totally overwhelming, and that's just our little fire compared to Heathcote, Kyneton, Ruffy, compared to Natty Muck, you know, the other ones. Ours was a little fire, as you might say. It was big enough, 30 kilometres by 10 kilometres, but we only had one day, not even a day. They had weeks. They had days and days.
0: Yeah.
1: So it's a whole different thing, but we can all learn from it. And life goes on. Everyone knows life goes on.
0: Indeed. And, Pat, you have been there for so many of these events, and you have really, as I say, been a driving force behind rallying your community, and I know that they do very much appreciate all that you do for the Skipton, Carrumbalik and Streatham communities. Can you just quickly, if people are keen to see the film or if they want to get more details about the book, where can they go?
1: They can. I don't know if you can go straight to Try Booking. I'm not particularly good at computers, but we're using the Try Booking platform. We're having a celebration of life in the hall on the 24th of October, where we'll distribute the books and show the film. If people have problems, they can contact me.
0: Okay, Pat Gabb is who you talk to. Just while you've been talking, Pat, I do have to tell you, got a beautiful text in saying, "What a beautifully articulate woman. We cherish these people in our communities."
1: Oh, wow.
0: So, look, a lot of love for you and for the work that you are doing. Yeah, I think if you just head to Try Booking, it's called Our Fire DVD and Community Photo Book. And as you say, Skipton Hall, Saturday, the 24th of October. So that's coming up. I'm sure we'll be able to find time to give it another spruik down the track. Pat, thank you once again for your generous time too.
1: I appreciate your time. Thank you, Prue. And I think the community, all the communities, will know that we can do it. You just have to have someone who wasn't burnt.
0: Yeah. Yes. Yeah. And fortunately, that is you, Pat, in this instance. So go well and good luck with it all. Pat Gabb is one of the organisers of the Skipton Fire Project. And I'll tell you what, when you meet this woman in person, you can tell she is a real gem. It is a few minutes before 6 o'clock.

Ock, you're on ABC Victoria. Really great to have your company. Just a couple of minutes. We'll have a little bit of music for you before we finish up for the evening. It's a bit of Jack Johnson.

0: Thanks for your company this afternoon here on Drive. That's it for us here on the program. Stick around. Of course, there's PM and Australia-wide. You will hear the Crows versus Collingwood. But, of course, if you want to skip over the digital, you can hear David Astell as well. I'll be back with you tomorrow from 3 with more great local stories. It's 6 o'clock.
1: Good evening, Nicholas Hines with ABC News. Labor has committed to extending compulsory super to under 18s at its national conference, but a move to enshrine a gas tax in the party's platform has failed. Here's National Affairs correspondent Jane Norman.
2: The Prime Minister kicked off the three-day conference in Adelaide with two new policy announcements, expanding the government's paid prac scheme to more students and creating a new Fair Work Court to resolve smaller industrial disputes. On the conference floor, delegates passed changes to the party's platform, committing Labor to extending compulsory super to under 18s regardless of their hours worked and removing disincentives to decarbonisation, opening the door to cut diesel fuel rebates for miners. But a union-led push for an explicit commitment to a gas tax fell flat. Jane Norman, ABC News, Adelaide.
1: Deputy Opposition Leader Jane Hume says the Coalition wants to see more detail on the federal government's proposed new Fair Work Court. But she says the creation of another judicial body could potentially add more bureaucracy to an already complex industrial relations system.
3: We want to see more about this before we can make a judgment. Certainly the Coalition believes that we should have a workplace system that is fair, that is timely and that's easy to comply with. And it has to work for employees and employers and consumers at the end of the day.
1: A culture of racism, bullying and abuse at an elite private school in regional Victoria left students and staff afraid to speak out, according to an independent review. Eden Henenen reports.
4: Ballarat Grammar commissioned the review by organisational cultural specialist Intersection following widespread media reporting of incidents of peer-to-peer physical violence in the school's boarding houses last year. While the report identified genuine strengths and a deep sense of community at Ballarat Grammar, it also revealed that patterns of abuse were normalised within a hierarchical peer culture that some found to be inadequately supervised. The report makes 44 recommendations, including removing the gendering of houses, overhauling incident reporting systems, and developing a structured Year 7 to 12 curriculum covering respectful relationships.
1: A major Adelaide hospital has closed 12 emergency department bays and 11 staff have become unwell after the accidental release of outdoor insect repellent inside the facility. Sophie Holder has more.
5: SA Health says mosquito repellent was released inside the Flinders Hospital emergency department when staff conducted a routine search of a patient's bag and accidentally knocked a lid off the spray about 2 a.m. this morning. Chief Executive Robin Lawrence says it took a number of hours for ED

0: Social space for the community.
1: There's a group of dads who went there as children who now take their children there as adults. You know, and it's not just for younger children, it's for youth in the area as well, to have a place where they can hang out, that's safe, that's inclusive.
0: In the AFL, Hawthorn forward Mitch Lewis has recommitted to the Hawks, but it hasn't ended speculation Ben King will land at the club next season. Poppy Penny has more.
2: Mitch Lewis has signed a four-year contract extension at Hawthorn as veteran Jack Gunston commits for an 18th season. Still, Suns forward Ben King's arrival seems imminent, with reports the 26-year-old will seek a trade at season's end. But Sam Mitchell says he'll figure out how to juggle his attack when the time is right.
3: I mean, there's so much water to go under the bridge between now and whatever that looks like for next season. But first and foremost, we'll be very heavily focused on the players that are within these walls right now.
2: And Gold Coast coach Damien Hardwick is under no illusions, admitting he's aware King's future is uncertain.
4: We'd love for him to stay, but we've also got some things in place if he does tend to leave.
0: And to the weather across Victoria, some scattered showers contracting to the state's coasts tonight, with some snow showers above 800 metres as well. Tomorrow, a cloudy day with isolated showers over the southern and mountain districts, tending scattered near the coasts, with a few more snow showers in the Alps. And in Melbourne tomorrow, a possible shower and a top of 14, showers on Saturday too. Right now, it's 10 degrees.
5: Good evening and welcome to PM. I'm Samantha Donovan, coming to you from the lands of the Wurundjeri people of the Kulin Nation in Melbourne. Tonight, the Prime Minister takes aim at One Nation at the Labor Party's National Conference. Also, thousands of Victorian teachers and support staff go on strike for the second time this year. And around the country, pub trivia nights providing connection and community.
6: It just keeps my brain going. I love the social aspect to it. Maybe it's sad, but it's the highlight of my week.
7: The wife wants me out of the house, and I'm more than happy to oblige. It is better than sitting at home and watching TV.
5: In a major speech to the Labor Party faithful, the Prime Minister has attacked the credibility of One Nation and the Federal Opposition. Speaking at the ALP's 50th National Conference in Adelaide, Anthony Albanese spruiked his government's policies on tax reform and housing, claiming they're in sharp contrast to those of the Conservative parties.
8: Beyond One Nation's personality clashes, policy confusion, conspiracy theories and candidate chaos, and regardless of who leads the Liberals to the next election, in every way that matters, the Liberals, Nationals and One Nation are already a coalition. It's not just that they need each other to form government, they agree with each other about what they want to do in government.
5: The Prime Minister, Anthony Albanese. David Spears is the ABC's national political lead. He's at the ALP conference in Adelaide.
9: Look, the tone of this conference, I suppose, when you compare it, Sam, to those in years gone by, it's far more controlled. There's not as much of the fireworks in the debate on the conference floor as we've seen in years gone by. It's a tone of also marking where Labor's at, and that is in a strong political position, a 94-seat majority in the parliament. But the tone is clearly shifted too because of the shifted political landscape we've seen in Australia over the last 6 months or so with the rise of One Nation. From the Prime Minister down, each of the main speakers have talked about this new dynamic. We've seen Anthony Albanese sharpen his lines of attack against Pauline Hanson. Others warn against complacency. The view among senior Labor figures is while One Nation might slip from where it is in the polls, it's not going back to single digits where it was at the last election. This is a permanent reshaping of the Australian political landscape and one that Labor needs to be aware of. And that means focusing very squarely on those frustrated voters and their cost of living concerns. That's what Labor sees as the antidote to this rise in populism.
5: We've been accustomed, as you touched on, to see fiery debates at ALP national conferences in years gone by. Why aren't you expecting any this year?
9: I think, look, with Anthony Albanese, he himself has been a big part of those robust debates over his 30-odd years coming to these conferences. But now as Prime Minister and in such a commanding position, next year he will become the second longest serving Labor Prime Minister after Bob Hawke. So, you know, he carries that authority in the party right now. And look, he would argue, and some of his ministers would argue, they still have these debates off stage, away from the cameras, on the sidelines in the lead up to this conference. But

0: Good evening, Nicholas Hines with ABC News. The Education Union hasn't ruled out further strike action after tens of thousands of Victoria's public school staff walked off the job for the second time this year. Teaching staff have rejected multiple pay offers from the government, calling for stronger action on workloads and school resourcing. Tens of thousands of educators marched through Melbourne's CBD today, including education support worker Andrew Webb, who says support staff play a critical role in classrooms but have long been undervalued.
1: This is the first time as NES we've had any say in our work. We've been an afterthought for years, so it's the first time, and I've been doing this for nearly 20 years, it's the first time that I can say we can make a change, we can make a difference, so I'm prepared to fight this as long as it takes.
0: Labor backbencher Ed Husic says the Israeli embassy's strong criticism of Labor's draft policy platform is inappropriate. The embassy issued a four-page statement on Monday, taking issue with the party's draft policy. It argues it places too much responsibility for ongoing conflict on Israel and not enough on Palestinian leaders or Hamas. Mr. Husic has labelled the complaint an incredible intervention.
2: I do think it's inappropriate, and I do think it's part of it's out of their playbook. I could never imagine an Australian government, through our embassy, our officials, issuing such public commentary in that way. But I think it's to be expected.
0: The Royal Commission on Anti-Semitism and Social Cohesion has heard for calls for greater government funding for security protecting Jewish communities. Georgia Linton-Williams reports.
3: Co-CEO of the Executive Council of Australian Jewry, Peter Wertheim, told the Commission community-wide security expenditure has been more than double the available government funding in recent years. Mr. Wertheim said the costs keep increasing, as does the need for security. Representatives from the New South Wales and Victorian governments explained how the states had tipped millions into security following the Hamas attack of October 7, 2023. But the Commission has heard grant funding has been sporadic or difficult to apply for.
0: A Taiwanese woman has been jailed for trying to murder a young Australian man using rat poison. Nidal Mustadafa reports.
4: Alex Shorey from Toowoomba was on a university exchange in Taiwan in 2023 and formed a relationship with Yang Chinping. Prosecutors claim she gave the then 23-year-old a highly toxic rodenticide several times to make him too sick to leave the country. Mr. Shorey suffered severe internal bleeding and had to be medically evacuated back to Australia. Yang was charged in December 2024 and maintained her innocence throughout the trial. Taiwan state media says she's been sentenced to 11 years and 2 months behind bars.
0: The Iranian-aligned Houthis say they've struck two Saudi oil tankers as part of a naval blockade on Saudi Arabia, threatening to create a second choke point on global oil supplies. Middle East correspondent Matthew Doran has more.
5: This is really a monitoring situation to see how effective this blockade will be, what sort of response, if any, there will be from the Saudis other than the condemnation that they have expressed to this point. If this does escalate further and the Saudi oil supplies are disrupted further, it will put immense strain on global oil supplies because the Saudis had been pumping millions and millions of barrels a day from their more established

0: port precincts on the east coast, sending them over to the west coast on the Red Sea to be able to ship them out into the broader global markets there.
1: Victorian motorists driving across the Baltic Bridge tonight will see a big white patch in place of the infamous Pam the Mert as workers begin painting over the large graffiti piece. The cartoon bird was spray painted on one of the bridge's 140 metre tall pylons earlier this month by alleged vandal Jack Gibson Burrell. He's now been charged with multiple offences, including criminal damage. Peter Munro from Transurban says it's a big and complex clean-up job that could take several days to complete.
2: Motorists tonight won't see the complete job. They'll see a big white patch up in the sky. That's expected. That's our primer coat. And from there, we'll be back over the next couple of days to apply the final layers of paint.
1: And to the weather across Victoria, a few isolated showers across the northern plains clearing this evening and some scattered showers contracting to Victoria's coasts with a few snow showers above 800 metres. And tomorrow, a cool day across Victoria, patchy morning frost in the northeast and then cloudy with isolated showers over southern and mountain districts tending scattered near the coast with a few more snow showers in the Alps. In Melbourne, partly cloudy conditions tonight. Tomorrow, a possible shower with a top of 14. And on Saturday and Sunday, a bit of a wet weekend, showers with tops of 16. Right now in Melbourne, it's 10 degrees.
3: This would be another string to our bow and keep Broken Hill well and truly alive and increase our population back to, you know, a good-sized city again.
4: A freshly signed trade deal to supply uranium to India has seen a push in Broken Hill, New South Wales, for the outback mining town to consider whether it could dig more than silver, lead and zinc from the landscape. And much loved for their cute appearance and less for their call in the wild, pressure is mounting on how to best protect our koalas. My name's Alex Barwick. You're listening to Australia Wide, coming to you from Arinda Country in Mbantwa Alice Springs. Getting in to see a GP at short notice is close to impossible in most regional towns. There are doctor shortages everywhere, made worse by social isolation, complicated workloads and financial pressures. It's little wonder then that the peak body for GPs, the Australian Medical Association, is less than thrilled that medical students have been left out of the extension to the paid prac program. The Prime Minister made the announcement at the ALP National Conference, which was good news for some. Though, students of clinical psychology, physiotherapy, occupational therapy, speech pathology, paramedicine and five other health disciplines will benefit under the scheme's expansion, but it won't extend to medical and optometry students. Dr. Danielle McMullen is the National President of the AMA and joins me on Australia Wide. Danielle, can you first explain how the paid prac scheme works?
5: Yes, the PRAC scheme is a means-tested payment that's available to students who need it when they're undertaking their PRAC placement. So that's where they're on a workplace-based placement of a certain number of hours. Because we know that for across many of these health disciplines, students do need time in the workplace to consolidate their studies and really learn on the job, so to speak. But that takes away from their ability to work in part-time roles and sustain themselves through university. So this was introduced for nursing and social work students a while ago and has been extended today to other allied health students, which of course we welcome for them, but we think it's nonsensical that medical students were again excluded from this PRAC payment.
4: And what are your main concerns around doctors being excluded?
5: Our biggest concern is actually around the impact to health workforce, particularly in rural and regional Australia. So we know that the best way to get doctors to work in the bush is to take students from rural and regional areas, support them to stay in university, to complete as much of their training as they can in rural and regional Australia, and then they're more likely to stay in the bush when they're fully qualified. We should be doing everything we can to help support medical students and doctors stay in the bush. And one of the barriers we know is being able to afford to undertake the thousands of hours that medical students need to do on PRAC placements. And so they really do need access to these payments to help support them, particularly those students from rural and regional Australia.
4: And what was the government's reason?

0: Good evening, Nicholas Hines with ABC News. An independent review of an elite private school in regional Victoria has uncovered reports of historical and entrenched harmful practices, including physical punishment and hazing rituals carried out on students. Eden Henenen reports.
1: Ballarat Grammar commissioned Intersection to conduct the review following media reports of student violence in the school's boarding houses. The reviewers spoke with more than 400 students, current and former staff, and parents, with many describing a culture of normalised racism, bullying and abuse. The report makes 44 recommendations, including making houses co-educational, overhauling incident reporting systems, and developing a curriculum covering respectful relationships. Ballarat Grammar has apologised for any hurt to the community and accepts in principle all 44 recommendations.
0: Victoria's public school staff have vowed to continue their push for better paying conditions after tens of thousands marched through Melbourne today. Educators and the state government have been locked in a protracted dispute, with the government labelling today's strike disappointing. At the rally today, this teacher said the strike was about securing sustainable funding for public schools.
2: There's only one reason we don't have the resources to do the very, very best for our students, and that is the failure of this government to sign on to the full funding deal.
0: Prime Minister Anthony Albanese has invited the UK's new Prime Minister to visit Australia. Here's political reporter Lexi Junawick.
3: Mr Burnham was sworn in this week as the United Kingdom's seventh Prime Minister in a decade, and today Mr Albanese's called his new UK counterpart to congratulate him on the appointment and invite him to visit Australia. It's understood that during the call the pair discussed a range of topics including AUKUS, boosting trade and economic investment, and Australia's world-leading social media age ban. The two Prime Ministers also spoke about the impacts of the conflict in the Middle East and the risks and opportunities of AI. There was also time for a chat about the leaders' shared passion for rugby league. Mr Albanese is a die-hard Rabbitohs fan, while Mr Burnham backs the Lee Leopards.
0: Gulf states are increasingly pessimistic about the situation in the Middle East as the US and Iran continue to trade strikes. Middle East correspondent Matthew Doran has more.
4: There is a sense that it is other countries really trying to push this issue, regardless of what Donald Trump is saying about the Iranians being desperate for a deal. A deal has not materialised. He's said that repeatedly throughout the course of this now almost five-month-long war. But clearly there is efforts happening behind the scenes. Those two countries, Pakistan and Qatar in particular, trying to grease the wheel here and make it a situation where there can be some talks. But at this stage, they haven't provided anything or borne any fruit to this point.
0: Locals in Melbourne's inner north are pushing to save an historic youth centre, which has been listed for sale for the first time since it opened over 80 years ago. Don Bosco Youth Centre in Brunswick has been run by the Salesian Society since 1939, offering childcare programs as well as hostel beds for young men doing apprenticeships. Now the society has put the centre up for sale and potential development. Local Greens politician Samantha Ratnam says she hopes the centre can be saved.
5: It's going to take a lot of community rallying and

0: to 67%. The underemployment rate picked up from 6.3% to 6.5%.
1: And to the weather across Victoria, there are some scattered showers, contracting mostly to the coasts tonight, with a few isolated showers across the northern plains set to clear this evening, and some snow showers above 800 metres. Tomorrow, a cool day with moderate westerly winds, turning fresh along the exposed coasts, with some patchy morning frost in the northeast of the state, and a few isolated showers over southern and mountain districts again, with a few more snow showers above 1,000 metres, rising to 1,400 metres later on. In Melbourne tomorrow, a possible shower with a top of 14. Saturday, showers and a top of 16. And right now in Melbourne, it's 10 degrees.
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6: Reasons to be cheerful. Part 3.

No electric shock. There you go. That is Reasons to be Cheerful. Part three, by the way, from Ian Jerry. We'll be asking you what is on your list and playing a few list songs as we go. And good on you, Dax. You've just called your mum because Dax did confess on his list was there was certainly cut toenails. And call mum was the last on the list. In between was get toilet paper. So well done. Good triage, Dax, and I hope your mum is well. I'll be asking you and everyone who calls in, have a look at your list. Or even if you don't keep a list, what would you put on it if you did? I've got my list here in front of me, and many of them are to do with just things I need to do tomorrow. I do need to call Richard. I do need to thank Grace. That was mine. My bike brakes are broken, so I put bike brakes. We need to get some shallots. But I've asked one and all, and we've got some fantastic suggestions, including Anthony in Balaclava needs to sell Robert's doors. And online, where I put this on Blue Sky, we are getting such suggestions coming through, including sell the chinotto tree, which I don't even know what a chinotto tree is, but that is what something, that's what Michael has to do. While Erin has to clearance versus height. I'm not sure, Erin, but I wish you all the best with that. And for Kat, it's a case of email HRMTLex. I hope you do that, Kat. So what is on your list? Feel free. Send it through on 0437 774 774 and we'll put together a mega list to celebrate the show when we get to the tail end towards 10 o'clock. So see if you can get your item on the list. Send us through one or two and we'll pick one and put that in the overall list. We have got a quiz coming up. It's got nothing to do with lists at all. It's got a lot to do with name this song if you can. What TV show did this come from?

There you go. First question. If you know that, you are one out of one. The first caller gets a life, and there's a mystery voice as well. You can get a life. Call in now. Let's play the quiz. It's an all-musical quiz tonight, but plenty of well-known songs, and you get about 8 or 9 seconds of each song. So you'll do well, and don't worry. On a Thursday night, things are a little more loosey-goosey, and you often get a clue or two. So if you want to be part of the fun, call in now. Make the most of the shenanigans. 1300 222 774. Just to give you a sense of where we're heading tonight, we'll be talking about burlesque with one of the great queens of burlesque. We'll be talking about mosquitoes and how mosquitoes are almost providing the answer to the problem that they create. And in between, we shall be celebrating the world of the list, as you'd expect, and a Parisian photographer, even though he was born in Transylvania, who's pretty much defined that city of light and how remarkable his images were of gargoyles, of demimonds.

sex workers, of cafes. He just caught that whole flotsam and jetsam of Paris in this distinctive manner. He was a mate of Picasso and Dali and so much else there in the life of Paris. And we'll be celebrating the world and the vision of that remarkable artist. That's coming your way, but the quiz before all that, call now. Let's get it on. 1300 222 774. 1300 222 774. Get aboard. Let's see how we go. Lots of songs, lots of fun. And I will be asking you what is on your list. In the meanwhile, this is a little bit of Smashing Pumpkins, 1979.

Gee, that sounds like a bike wheel, doesn't it? The spokes of a bike wheel just clicking about. I'm not sure what it is, but I do love that track. It's Smashing Pumpkins. 1979 was the name.

0: The song with the year it came out was 1995 from one of the great dad joke albums of the year, Melancholy and the Infinite Sadness. Plenty of spots on the board, ladies and gentlemen, plenty of spots. So if you call in now, you will get on for the quiz. It's will be a very gentle quiz tonight. Lots of tunes, many tunes that you'll know. They're almost household names, all of these songs, including this one.
1: Yep.
0: Nothing too hard. It should be a lot of fun to play. If you'd like to be part of it, call now, 1300 222 774. And I'm asking everybody, if you can indulge us just for this evening, to have a look, if you can, at there on the fridge or wherever you keep your list of things to do. Your shopping list will take whatever you've got. Just to add, if everyone could add one item, and then by the end of the evening, we've got the evening's mega list. And already we've got some terrific things to do. Thank Grace and take Sylvie to the cattery. I think that's two things all in one. We shouldn't get too confused. And I don't know if Robert realises that his doors are being sold, but we do wish you all the best with that task, Michael. Please sell Robert's doors. It's 7:15. Get your list sorted out. Send an item through if you can on the text, 0437 774 774. And even better, if you can call in for the quiz, have a play, share one list item, and see how you go in tonight's Poposite quiz. Call now, 1300 222 774, 1300 222 774.
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0: And Nicola, it's lovely to have your company as well there, texting in from Traralgon. Share a list item if you can, Nicola, because we're getting some lovely photos coming through. I think this has made my night and Alice's night. Alice Savage behind the panel. And it is a list, and I'm just going to describe the three things upon this list. And it is pasta, flour, and pony. Now, it looks as though pony has been written in a separate hand, potentially in a child's hand. I think that is a case of parents' shopping list being hijacked by child's wish list. Just a hunch. I just hope that pony isn't part of the recipe. That's all. 1300 222 774. That's the number. Get aboard. And that's exactly what Karen has done, and she's jumped the queue. She's ready to roll. She's our first caller, and she joins us in our Turner Meadows. G'day, Karen.
7: Hello.
0: Are you a list maker?
7: Yeah.
0: Yeah, I think a lot of us are. It seems to be human nature. Do you have something on the list that you'd like to share with us so we put it on the big list?
7: Yes.
0: What have you got?
7: I'm going to buy 2 punnets of raspberries.
0: 2 punnets of raspberries. Perfect. Well, that's going to sit very well with garlic dip and call mum. Okay, 2 punnets of raspberries. That is on the list. Karen, now the good news is you've got that life in your pocket. So you'll do quite well tonight because all the songs are well known, and each song will have an antonym song. So if you hear a song, let's say, called Happy, then you might get a song after that called Sad Songs. Or you might get, so Sad Lisa, the opposite of that, could be Don't Worry, Be Happy. So sad and happy. I'll tell you the word that you have to find the opposite for, and you'll be able to work your way through each of these pairs. Okay, good luck. First one is, name the TV show that this theme tune belongs to. Karen. It is Get Smart, and you are smart, and hopefully you'll be smart enough to realise that you need to use the opposite of smart to identify this song, Karen. Good luck.

0: All right. Now, that's a Paul Kelly song, one of his earlier tracks, but a big song. And it has in its title the opposite of the word smart. What do you think that song is called, Karen?
1: Any other clues?
0: I'll give you a clue. It's something things. And the something, I should say blank things. And the blank is the opposite of smart. So

0: What do you think the blank is, Karen?
1: It could be silly. It could be mad.
0: Mm-hmm. It could be all those things. What about if I told you that it starts with the letter D?
1: Dumb things.
0: Well done, Karen. All right. See how you go with this one. Very easy. Hopefully for you too. All right, Karen, do you know that tune?
1: Down Under.
0: Down Under is right. Now, you are on your own now. So you have to work out. But I can tell you that the opposite of under is over. So this song has got the word over in it. Hopefully you'll be able to recognise what the song is. Good luck.

0: Karen. Is that familiar to you?
1: Big David Sherman Waters.
0: Oh, lovely. Isn't it a beautiful song? It always tears me up, that one of those final lines, "Sail on, Silver Girl." It's just such a beautiful line. We're getting some fantastic lists coming through, including transfer photos, etc., from old phone. I hope you get on to doing that. Another one says, "Find and consolidate lists," says Katrina in Wattle Glen. And meanwhile, Audie is juicing lemons and limes. Audie, my glasses at the moment are so fogged up. I almost read that as judging lemons and limes. I thought you were at the show there for a minute. This is Karen. She's doing very well. She's got four straight. She's got a life in her pocket. She's got no more clues, though. She's far too good for that. See if you can work out the name of this track, Karen, which does have two opposites within its title. So this is a standalone where the opposites sit within the same song's name. Good luck. What is the name of this song? Karen.
1: I don't know.
0: Oh, well, I suppose no more clues. So I'll have to give you this one. This is "Pleasure and Pain" by the Divinyls. Yep. So no, don't go anywhere, because you've got that bonus, and that's the first slip you've made. So you've done well. You've got yourself to song number six, but this is a case of you needing to work out what this song is. You don't know what the opposite is until we find out what the first word is, what the first title is. Name this track. You get 10 seconds, which should be hopefully enough for you to recognise the tune. Karen.
1: Oh, I don't know anything, Karen.
0: It did come from "A Star Is Born."
1: No, I can't do it.
0: That's okay. Lovely to have you with, Karen. Make sure you get those two punnets of raspberries. I'll ask you next week whether you bought them. I hope you get that time to do that. Karen, thanks for calling in.
1: Okay, thanks.
0: Take care. 22 past 7, lots of chances to get on the board. I can see Tim and I can see Maxwell ready to roll, and you can join the queue, because as you can tell, the songs are very well known. I mean, you won't know everyone, but they're very familiar by and large. If you'd like to join me, call now, 1300 222 774, and keep those list items coming through on the text, 0437 774 774. It's 22 past 7. David Astor with you across Victoria on 774 Evenings, but also across WA, because we've got Tim calling in from a little town that I fell in love with a couple of weeks ago called Denmark. G'day, Tim.
2: Hey, David, how you going?
0: Good. Now, the best thing I can do is say that Denmark, you don't want to go there. It's lousy. People are really annoying. There's nothing to see there. The views are lousy. There's no beaches of any note. Those cliff walks, forget about it. Honestly, you are in a slice of paradise there. How long have you been in Denmark, Tim?
2: We moved over here from Melbourne about 3 years ago.
0: Oh, so. Smart move. Really. Yes, what a beautiful spot. Have you seen the big lumbering Luke Longley in town?
2: Yeah, ran into him last week.
0: Did you really?
2: Yeah, he still comes in now and again. So,
0: is that the big IGA there? I thought that would be the likely place to see him. I went Luke hunting.
2: Saw him at the little IGA, mate.
0: Oh, the little IGA. Well, I guess if he walks in, it's a little IGA, put it that way. Hey, what a lovely spot that is. And Elephant Rocks, wow, what a beautiful place to go for a dip.
2: So, one of the many,
0: yeah. Yeah, one of the many, you're right. Now, what's on your list at the moment, Tim?
2: Well, work list has got some tools to come down from Perth for work. But
0: tools from Perth.
2: Yep.
0: Okay.
2: Yep.
0: Well, best of luck with that. Make sure you keep those Perthlings honest and say, "Oi, I put put that order in." Though on Monday, we're now looking at Friday, guys. And where are they? So good luck, Tim. It's all about opposites tonight. And this is the tune that came out of Star Is Born. Bradley Cooper and Lady Gaga in duet. Tim.
2: That's "Shallow."
0: "Shallow." Now, that should tell you what at least the opposite word to expect in this tune. Good luck, Tim. You're flying. And by the way, you've got a chance to get a bonus life if you can identify who our mystery speaker is. This is to pick up. This is a free shot. If you get it wrong, no worries. If you don't know who it is, you can say you don't know. But it's worth a shot, because if you get this, you get a bonus life. Good luck. Who is our mystery voice tonight?
3: Just drive a little slower, okay?
0: Any thoughts on that, Tim?
2: No.
0: It's good advice, whoever he is. It's good advice. Just drive a little slower. All right. Now that you know that shallow needs to find its opposite, it lies within this song's title.
3: We used to go down to the beach at night.
0: Okay, it's an old flashback tune. Does it ring a bell to you, Tim?
2: Oh, I was hoping you'd do Paul Kelly, Deeper Water.
0: Yeah, well, actually, funny you should say that. If you drop a syllable from what you just said, you've got the answer. Drop a syllable from what you just said.
2: Deep Water.
0: Deep Water by Richard Clapton. Yeah. Yes, that's exactly right. Paul made it even deeper with his tune, which is just as fine. But Deep Water is also one of those Age of Aquarius tunes. It's a beautiful one. All right, let's move on. This is one of those songs that contains its own two opposites. Name the tune. Tim?
3: You change your mind.
0: Tim.
2: Oh, that would be one of my daughter's favourite artists, mate, Katy Perry with Hot and Cold.
0: I was going to say, if you've got daughters, you probably get this. It's either Taylor Swift or Phoebe Bridges or Katy Perry. The list is long. My God, how many wonderful. Chapel Roan, Olivia Rodrigo, Sabrina Carpenter. And then Bring It Home, looking at Rowena Wise from WA. But honestly, there are so many fabulous singers, female singer and songwriters at the moment. It is Hot and Cold, Katy Perry. Nice. Okay, name this tune. Tricky one, Tim.
2: Yeah, I think you've got me on that, mate. Yeah, my group.
0: That's all right. I don't think your daughters would be listening to this, but you've played very well, and I hope those tools come down from Perth tomorrow, mate.
2: No worries.
0: All the best. Thanks for calling in, Tim. Great to hear from you.
2: See you, mate.
0: See ya. 26 past 7, David Astor with you right across Victoria and clearly WA. It's lovely to have Tim joining us over there in the southwest. Call in now. Make the most of it. It's Maxwell and family about to join us, but after that, there is a big space, which you can jump into right now, 1300-222-774, 1300-222-774. Otherwise, the quiz finishes with Maxwell and his family. I don't want that to happen. Mind you, they could be very good and get the whole thing right. I hope that happens. In the meantime, Jenny has texted in to say, David, something my husband adds to the list on the fridge is R swipe. Yeah, get it? Dad joke. Swipe. Nice. Bum nuts, in brackets, eggs, and ice cream. Jenny, I feel as though he was a father waiting to happen with that humour. Let's say good evening to Maxwell, to his mum, his dad, and his sister. Calling in Pakenham. Great to have you in, Maxwell.
4: Great to be here.
0: Yeah, well, how have you been going with these songs so far?
4: Yeah, pretty good.
0: Okay, well, this one is a tricky one, and I could see why it gave a little bit of a pause to the last caller. But before we even get that far, tell us about what is on your list at the moment.
4: Yeah.
0: What's that?
4: The teachers' strike today. Day off.
0: All right. Well, that's a bonus. Now you've got mum, dad, and you've got what's the name of your sister there, Maxwell?
4: Madeline.
0: Hey there, what's on your list?
5: Teacher strike, and I'm a car.
0: Well, hey, safe travels. Now, good luck. If you can work out, speaking about travelling and driving, this is a voice that's talking about driving slowly. If you can tell me who the voice is, you get an extra chance. So good luck, Maxwell.
4: All right.
0: And I'll give you a hint. It's related to what we've been hearing over the last few songs. See if you can work out who it is. Good luck.
6: Just drive a little slower, okay?
0: Any thoughts, mum or dad, who that might be?
4: Can't think of it.
0: No worries. That's okay. That's a free shot. No worries about this. Now, I'll give you a hint, as I've been giving a hint to everybody who calls in for the first time. See if you go with this one. Hopefully your mum or dad will be able to identify it. Otherwise, I'll need to give you a little bit of a clue. Good luck. Name this tune. Does it ring a bell for anyone there in the car?
4: Nope.
0: Okay. Well, I'll tell you that it's by the Pointer Sisters and it's something hand. And they are looking for a lover with this sort of hand. Someone who's gentle. It starts with S, so it's S.
4: Safe hands, slow hands.
0: Oh, could you say that second one a little more loudly?
4: Slow
1: Slow hand.
0: It's called slow hand. Nice work. Now, despite what our mystery voice says about driving slowly, this is the opposite from another artist, and you know that the opposite will be the opposite of slow. Have a listen to this. Hopefully, you'll be able to work out what this tune is. I'm hearing the answer in the background there. I think you've got it, Maxwell.
4: It is Fast Car.
0: Fast Car, exactly right, from Tracy Chapman. So it's interesting. We've got a man who's suggesting you should drive slowly, and now we've got Tracy who's saying you should drive fast to get out of town. Slow hand and fast car. Nice work. We are into the next little song couple, the song of Popposites. This is the first song you need to work out what it is. Good luck. All right, no clues now. You're on your lonesome. Do you know what the name of that song is? Mum, Dad, Maxwell, or money Maxwell's sister?
4: Money for nothing.
0: You tell you what. Who is the clever clogs who came up with that?
4: Mum.
0: Your mum's a legend. It is Money for Nothing. Lovely work, Mum. Money for Nothing by Dire Straits. The opposite of nothing lies in this tune. Good luck. All right. Mum, Dad, this one is a little bit before your time, Maxwell. Do you know what the Sheryl Crow song is called?
4: Sheryl Crow.
0: Mm-hmm.
4: Oh.
0: And it contains the opposite of nothing in the title. What was that?
4: All I Want
0: to
4: Do?
0: All I Want to Do is exactly what it is. From nothing to all. Nice work. Now, this one might pull you up because this is a song that contains its own opposites. Good luck. This is the last one of these. See if you can work out what this is. Yes, no. Name that song, Maxwell.
4: The Beatles.
0: Yeah. Yep. You might be stumped on this one.
4: I learned about the Beatles a lot last year. I cannot for the life of me remember this song.
0: I tell you what, you have done very well. Excellent work working your way through the list, and particularly with picking up those last couple. Nice play, Maxwell. Thanks for calling in. All the best to you. 1300 222 774. That was Maxwell, Mum and Dad and Sister. Didn't quite catch the name there. 28 minutes now to 8. You are with David Astor. We're playing the quiz, and we're asking you about what is on your list as well. Some lists are coming through. Love these lists. My list is travel, ? On it, from Nicola. Hope you get that travel chance. And another person has suggested that they need to get some garlic dip. Well, please get that garlic dip because we're all waiting for it. Neil's next in Box Hill North. G'day, Neil.
5: Oh, g'day. G'day. Well,
0: g'day. What's on your list?
5: My list was... It's a couple of things, but fixing the dash cam or investigating further to see if it's recording and just sort of, finding out what's going on.
0: You know what? I used YouTube tutorials trying to fix my bike brakes and I couldn't do it. So I gave up and I took my bike down to the bike lab down the hill. And I still haven't heard from them, but...
5: Disc, are they disc or rim brakes?
0: Yeah, no, they're rim brakes.
5: Oh, there you go. That should be easier in theory.
0: I know. I just don't have the tools. And I was getting cranky trying to fix it. I had all these little IKEA, kind of Allen keys, and it was a travesty. All right. Now, good luck. If you can work out who our mystery voice is, you get a bonus life, Neil. Who is it?

0: Just drive a little slower, okay?
1: Any thoughts on that, Neil?
2: Not really. Can I have a stab? And be,
1: yeah, have a stab.
2: Right?
1: Yeah.
2: Robert De Niro, I don't think.
1: No, it's a good stab. Why not? You're better off having a crack. Okay, now this is the Beatles song that pulled up Maxwell. Hopefully you can figure out what it is. You get some lyrics, which is helpful. Okay, Neil.
2: I'm pretty sure it's Hello Goodbye.
1: Hello Goodbye is a pop-osite song. It holds its two opposites within it. Now, we are actually down, I can't believe it, but we've got one more pair to get. And Jack from Ringwood is ready to pounce. So if you slip, you're gone. You're toast, Neil. So take your care. Take care. Take your time. See if you can tell me what this song is called.
2: Yes.
1: You got it?
2: What's that one? Start me up.
1: Start me up. All right. Yeah. Now, this for the win. Hang in there, Jack. You never know. Neil might have a little blind spot in his jukebox recall. This for the win, Neil. Over to you, my friend.
2: I believe that's Stop Your Fussing.
1: Stop Your Fussing for the win. Hang in there, Jack. Jack, hang in there. I'm going to get to you in a minute, Jack, but congratulations, Neil. And I wish I could give you a dash cam as a prize, but I'm going to give you some applause and some plaudits. Nice work. Have a fantastic evening. Good timing. You've done a Bradbury, which we always love and admire. Thanks for being part of a little bit of crazy radio history.
2: Thank you.
1: All the best to you, Neil. And let's say good evening to Jack, who's in Ringwood, who didn't get his chance to pounce on the quiz, but he has got something on his list. G'day, Jack.
3: G'day, David.
1: Hey.
3: Well done for that champion.
1: Yeah, no,
3: well.
1: Neil, he did well. And I have to say, we had some good players. Karen did well early too. Now, what is on your list of things to do, Jack?
3: Well, there's many things, but the priority tomorrow is I've got a classic old Holden ute.
1: Oh, beautiful.
3: That has sat in a farm shed now, unfortunately, for probably the last close to 5 months.
1: Uh-huh.
3: And the bird droppings have made an absolute mess of it.
1: Oh, no.
3: Oh, yes.
1: Okay, so it's kind of de-poo the Holden ute.
3: Yeah. It'll come up okay. There's not a problem. It's just about putting the elbow grease in tomorrow.
1: And what's the vintage, Jack?
3: 82 WB Holden Utility.
1: Okay. Is it WB?
3: Yeah, WB.
1: Okay, 1982.
3: The last of the old shape that went from the HQs back in the 70s to the pre-Commodore shape.
1: It's a beautiful look. And how long have you had that beast?
3: Oh, nearly 40 years.
1: 40 years. And how long has it been stabled in that the old shed?
3: Oh, it's been parked in a number of sheds during that time, but in that shed there, it's just the last 5 months.
1: And how long does it get? Does it get an outing regularly?
3: It did more up until the last 5 months, yes, it did. And the intention is to get it to, it's on classic registration.
1: Beautiful.
3: So it's limited to 90 days per year, but I could put more on that if I felt that I needed it. But the aim is to get it on the road at least once a fortnight, which it should be doing, to be honest.
1: Fantastic, mate. Well, best of luck with the de-pooing exercise, and let's hope that beautiful beast gets up and running very soon. Thanks for joining us tonight, Jack.
3: Thank you, David.
1: All right. And this is a lovely thing. Marie from Fitzroy has had a guess who our mystery caller might be. And Marie, you are right. It is this person. I'll give you another listen, see if you can figure it out.
0: Just drive a little slower, okay?
1: Uh-huh. Now, Marie from Fitzroy has said, mystery voice is Colin Hay, no question mark at all, said with resolution. It is exactly that. It's Colin Hay, who was one of the singers tonight in Down Under by Men at Work. Lovely work, Marie. Coming up, we shall be talking to one of the queens of burlesque. She has been gracing the stages and creating, as an impresario as much as a performer, some fabulous works of diversity, of kaleidoscopic inspiration, and there is a new show in town that's celebrating the reopening of the Lunar Hall that is part of the Lunar Park complex. That's coming your way. But let's head for a tune, and this is Wendy Matthews. Let's Kiss, in brackets, like angels do. Welcome to Evenings. It's 21 minutes now.

0: Bit of Wendy Matthews there. Let's Kiss Like Angels Do. Absent Friends was one of her other great projects. What a voice, all the way from Canada to Australia. It's 18 minutes now to 8. David Astor with you across Victoria. And don't forget, we've got a couple of listeners in Denmark and WA as well. And we are about to jump into the world of burlesque, the world of colour and kaleidoscopic acts of inspiration and diversity. That's the new show that's happening. It's all about the Dance Palace and celebrating the reopening of the Lunar Palace there at Lunar Park. You've got a Lunar Park memory? Let us know, because I remember taking my kids along for a birthday party and we had plenty of vomiting going on at the Crazy Mirrors because people just couldn't quite cope with what they were seeing. But I do know that Lunar Park is finding its mojo again as a venue for celebration and for dance, and that is exactly what we'll be celebrating after this.
1: Some invitations are just too good to refuse, like conversations in the kitchen with our most prominent politicians. Surprises are plenty.
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0: Dance Palace. It's the place for hot divas, hot chips and all sorts. It is a celebration, not just of Lunar Park's iconic Lunar Palace that's opening. It's also a celebration, I'd have to say, of Moira Finucane and her wonderful troupe, entourage of performers from all around the world. It is burlesque on a turbo scale, and it's happening right there, just near the Laughing Mouth in St Kilda. Moira, it's great to have you in.
5: It is so exciting to be here.
0: Congratulations, I have to say. I mean, we've just chatted to Dave Graney and Claire Moore. They've been celebrating 48
5: people.
0: Years of showbiz. And, you right there on the podium with 30. I'm going to give you the silver medal because the stamina. Now, you've come from an environmental science background, and I feel as though you've discovered the secret to eternal life. How have you remained so fresh and so inspired in the world of burlesque?
5: It's so weird, isn't it? Because I think, you know, when I was a kid, I loved fairy tales and I loved the natural environment, and I totally loved the dramatic. I wrote epic poems. I could read you one, but we'd be here till 3 a.m. and as my life went on, you know, I worked as an environmental scientist. I specialized in environmental law. I also specialized in wetland rehabilitation, which has been handy as I've moved into burlesque. And and I worked in human rights for a decade with amazing organizations all over the world. And somewhere in the middle of that, David, somebody asked me to perform in Smith Street in a club held together by gaffer tape for a fundraiser. And in the mid-90s, listeners, clubs in Smith Street were wild. There was operas at 2 a.m. There were monologues at 5 a.m. There was all kinds of stuff going on and all kinds of stuff going down. And I covered myself in fluorescent paint. Yes, I know. It wasn't
0: shrinking violet.
5: It wasn't actually body paint. And I, of course, did this amazing dance and everybody loved it. And I was just hooked. And that's kind of how I started.
0: You know, I feel like, you know, if it was at Dunder and Mifflin and they said, let's just have a talent quest, and up sort of stepped Dwight and he did the harmonica.
5: Yeah.
0: That would be completely according to script. Who knew? Who suspected? Who even imagined that if they'd ask young Moira, would you be up for performing? And then suddenly for you to metamorphose as this, you know, sort of iridescent siren.
5: I was iridescent, literally glowed in the dark.
0: What were the hints that you gave that this was your moment, even before the moment happened?
5: Well, it's interesting. I was talking to my beautiful old dad a long time ago. Well, no, quite recently, actually. But he said, you know, Moira, you know, I feel like I haven't seen you perform of late, and I miss that. I said, don't worry, Dad. You've seen me perform since I was born. And, you know, I used to make a lot of things up. I had a wild internal life. And everything has kind of come together. So, you know, I am, as you say, the queen of burlesque, the queen of provocative variety. You know, my partner and I, Jackie Smith, we started a company 30 years ago.
0: You did.
5: We decided to do a full-length solo show. And I still remember that feeling when I stepped on stage for the first time in my life. We were commissioned by Volt, the new performance, as part of the Brisbane Festival. And we got a commissioning fund. And, of course, we spent every penny before we got there, and we had to decide when we were in Brisbane, did we buy food or did we buy wine? It's the ultimate artistic question. But when I stepped on stage for the very first time to do this full-length work, and I knew I couldn't get off until I finished, and it was this kind of incredible feeling. I can still remember this visceral commitment, and I guess it's still going after 30 years.
0: I would love to know, and I don't. I certainly want to celebrate what's about to happen and what's happening at Luna Park. But I'm really curious to know about your psychopathy as someone who is in such a, I suppose, a committed, conscientious workplace. How did you manage to keep that freak flag fluttering? How did you keep your inner crucible burning to perform and to be as freakish and as kaleidoscopic as you truly are? And I mean that.
5: I really love that. My freak flag flies all the time. And I guess one of the reasons I kind of, I mean, you know, there was the nightclub, there was the revelation, mm-hmm. there was the epiphany, but, and also hilariously, David, you probably read that headline in the Times in London, no, it was the Evening Standard that mm-hmm. said, "Freak Show Seduces A-List." That was my London debut. But, one of the things that art does, like nothing else, is it opens people's hearts. And if you know, I did this thing. I was the National Gallery's inaugural creative fellow. And I went all over the world and I asked people. I asked guards and volunteers and security people and amazing directors in the Malmaison and the Petit Malmaison and the Gustave Moreau Museum. And it just went on and on. I said, "Why do you love art?" And they said, "Because art..." In lots of different languages, they said that art was rapture, that it took you on a journey. And when it wasn't prescriptive, when you didn't mm-hmm. feel like you were being told what to think, you would begin to see and think and understand and feel things, ideas, people that you had never, ever, ever encountered. And it's been my experience that that's completely true. I've been to 19 countries. My company is totally committed to regional and remote Australia. I mean, 19 countries.
0: Yeah.
5: And
0: but 160, you know, I mean, you've performed over a million people.
5: It's so phenomenal. And when we go into country towns and we've got our freak flag frying and, you know, and of course, you know, a bakery delight from the local bakery in our hands. I'm particularly fond of vanilla slices. And to watch people come in and just see this kind of kaleidoscope of humanity and unfold before them, and then we're all dancing together at the end. It's the future that I want to see that's happening right now.
0: Let's look at some of these colours of that very kaleidoscope, because the Dance Palace includes, well, we are thrilled that Mama Alto reprises
5: Alto,
0: her role. She is all things charismatic, gender transcendent diva, the jazz and cabaret artiste, like very few others. We've got a little bit of her grab. We'll go to her in a moment, but I just want to also highlight this is, you will get all tastes, all flavours, stripes and spots at this one show. It's under the hall, under the ceiling of the new refurbished, revamped.
5: Which has been rebuilt from the foundations up
0: Luna
5: for five
0: Palace.
5: Years. And we have more than 20 artists. You know, Mama's just come back from mm-hmm. London performing with Taylor Mack. Govind Pillai, the Indian love god, has just been wowing them at the Boylesque Festival in Cologne. Bendy Ban, who's kind of showgirl, showghoul, has just won, you know, Burlesque Performer of the Year. And Maple Rose, who's kind of like a love child of Gypsy Rose Lee mixed with a little bit of Lucille Ball. She's been on the, you know, top burlesque performers of the world for the last 5 years. So I guess we can say that she's pretty phenomenal. And then, of course, there's me, and there's even, bringing my science background in, there's a carnival of krill that's occurring that involves a belly dance interpretation of a krill mating frenzy dance at 507 metres below the ocean. And you will never see anything like this anywhere else in
0: the
5: world.
0: It's erotic and it's pelagic all
5: in
0: one.
5: And, you know, it's kind of like Yumi Umi Amare is just about to fly overseas, but she'll be there doing Wild Dark Bhutto. The list goes on.
0: It's infinite, as are the possibilities of the show. Dance Palace, it's Finucane and Smith's Dance Palace, celebrating 30 years of that wonderful entourage and inspirational Imagineers that...
5: I love that Imagineers. We are Imagineers.
0: And that Lunar Palace as well. This is a great chance to see the new venue because if you are a lover of Lunar Park and that special place that is there down on the bay, you can get to see the new digs that the Lunar Palace is. It's I can picture it's a little bit of a Spiegel tent in Weimar Republic, or at least it will be once you get along and see.
5: And when you look out those windows, you can see over the whole park. You're up in the air. You're just next to the Scenic Railway. The lights will be twinkling, the bay will be beckoning, and you will just be surrounded, immersed in satin and velvet and artists, and flooding the zone with love, joy, cabaret, chaos, burlesque, and
0: song. Make sure you take your blood pressure pills, though, because this will set your heart racing. And buy your hot chips. John of Coburg, hi, David and Moira. After they closed the riverboats, the Gravitron was the best attraction at Lunar Park. The brave folks turned upside down while pinned to the wall. Those with weak stomachs were best avoided. And, David, we're packing up our home, says Katrina and Bruce in Carnegie, of 35 years and are temporarily without TV. So for the past fortnight, your program has provided the evening soundtrack to our task of triaging all our wild possessions into op shops, free to a good home, or retain. Evenings with David Astell has lightened the load and turned what is an arduous affair into a slightly more joyful venture. But I have to complain, you should strictly be in the background too often. The packing has become subordinate to you and your wonderful program. You have broken through to the foreground. Please don't be so entertaining, lest we never finish packing.
5: You are more important than packing tape, and there are very few people in the world that could ever claim
0: honestly,
5: that.
0: Honestly, I feel as though I've been seen and heard. Bruce and Katrina, you've made my night. If you want to have your night made, well, this is coming up on the 20th of August, the perfect time of year because, as you say, the bay will be resplendent. To the 12th of September, there at the Lunar Palace. That is with the whole sort of roll call of wonderful

0: artists, contortionists, imaginative performers. There's a Buto performer too, and Buto is that the shadow puppetry? Is
1: it's
0: that right?
1: It's the dance of darkness. Yeah. And Yumi Umiyamare mm-hmm. is the Australia's only Japanese Buto dancer. She's won more awards than I can ever tell you about, and she's so mesmerizing. She's traveled the world with us in the burlesque hour, and her work is kind of at once that sort of visceral fear mm-hmm. and that wild excitement that every audience that I've ever seen anywhere in the world displays when Yumi, as soon as she steps on stage, it's kind of like a curtain to another wild, erotic, fantastic, mesmerizing, slightly scary in the best possible way. Just opens up and invites you through.
0: Now, this is the second time I've brought up Paul Auster tonight. And there's a novel of his called Moon Palace. And it's about a particular painting that has the moon hanging above the prairie. And the canvas is unpainted in the full moon. And in other words, it's a gap in the image. And I think the beauty of burlesque and the beauty of the Finucane and Smith's long story of shows is that you create so many gaps, and the gaps are where we fall into and imagine ourselves in our different colours and our different incarnations. And I think it's so beautiful what you do that you allow people to let their own imagination run free. I think you create gaps as much as you create inspiration.
1: Thank you so much. There's a painting by Edvard Munch, and in it is a red blob. And the red blob was incredibly controversial mm-hmm. when he painted it. And I sat in front of that painting for a number of days a few years ago, which was just a privilege. And I felt every artwork should have a red blob in it. No, it's the gap.
0: Yeah.
1: Nobody knows what it is. Everyone's welcome to look at it. Everyone takes something different away. But the power of painting a red blob so that someone can come and look at it.
0: Make of it.
1: And, you know,
0: what
1: we
0: you will.
1: Welcome people in. We take them by the hand. We open the bar. We sizzle up the chips. So do we sizzle up the artists. And that's a really beautiful thing, to be so welcomed into something that is so kaleidoscopic and provocative in the true sense of that word.
0: Congratulations on your ongoing and illustrious career, for being as courageous and for being as resourceful as you've been, hardly getting a cent of subsidy, but everything about the love of patrons. Get along to it. Finucane and Smith, all one word, Finucane, and smith.com is where you get your tickets. You can click on now and get along. The shows begin right there in the heart of Luna Park from the August 20 through to September 12. These tickets will go quick, so make sure you get to that website and get aboard what will be a fabulous voyage. To finish, we have a little bit of Mama Alto up our sleeve, I believe, and this is, remind me, Alice, what's our tune? Songbird. This is Mama Alto's interpretation of the wonderful Songbird. Moira Finucane, thank you so much for coming in.
1: It's a joy.
0: It's coming up to 8 o'clock. This is Mama Alto, who will be part of the Dance Palace show.

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7: Wow, what a list we're putting together at the moment. Karen has to get 2 punnets of raspberries. We need to get some garlic dip, says someone. Thank Grace. To Claire Moore said, take Sylvie to the cattery. Pay Leroy, someone has just texted through. Keep your things to do coming through. You don't need to be too particular at all. In fact, the more enigmatic, the better. Sell Robert's doors is the one that's got us all thinking. Call mum. Dax has already called his mum. Bike brakes, that's something that I've been trying to fix. Send through your items on the list. That way we can create a giant list by the conclusion of the evening. Send them through now, 0437 774 774. Sasha Morrell will be joining us shortly. She's the Professor of Literature, who'll be looking at list making and list making within books, but the whole fashion and human drive to create lists. My favourite list that came through was no name attached, but Pasta Flower Pony. It's just one of the great lists, really. That could be an Edvard Munch painting. Speaking of Edvard Munch, we were talking to Moira Finucane, and she added to her list during the news. On her list, she had Lying in the Grass in the Sunlight, Laughing Until You Cry, Having a Wonderful Meal with Friends, and Baking Banana Bread for Neighbours Who Don't Expect It. Love that list, Moira. Thank you so much. Pay Leroy. And don't forget, we had to fix up the 1982 WB Holden Ute to do the de-dropping task. Tim from Denmark, he has to get the tools from Perth. And someone has to fix up the dash cam. So left to know, love to know. That was Neil, I think. Neil had to fix the dash cam. Add to the list, if you can. That way, by evening's end, we'll have a master list. 0437 774 774. Send through your items and we'll put together the grand inventory of the evening's audience. Let's find out what Mike Emmett, who's a trader in Healesville, is all about, because there is the Nocturne Healesville After Dark, which I think is celebrating its second year, and it all begins tomorrow night. That is the Friday, July 24, from about 4 o'clock in the afternoon through to 8 in the evening. Mike, thanks for joining us.
8: G'day, David.
7: So this is Nocturne number 2, is that right?
8: Nocturne number 2 is the second year we've run this Nocturne event, just to drag people out of their cozy.
7: Oh, I think it's a great idea.
8: You know, fireside homes. You know, and just sort of get them in the street in the middle of winter.
7: And how have you tweaked it from the Maiden Festival last year?
8: Well, look, last year we just really only told locals about it, and so many more people came than that. This year we've really put more effort into having more to do. There's lots more things in the street, lots more people, a few surprises, projection festivals, live music. We've got the local radio station doing the outside broadcast. Sorry, David, maybe next
7: that's
8: year
7: okay.
8: for you.
7: That's okay.
8: Right.
7: Well, in fact, we could easily do an outside broadcast there. I love that idea. You've already planted the seed.
8: The women's choir is singing on the steps of the pub. You know, there's fire pits and marshmallows. We've got wine tastings in lots of venues, including ours. So, yeah.
7: It's inspired, I understand, from the night markets of Germany. Who was the one who kind of brought that idea home?
8: So one of our committee members on the Healesville Traders, Sarah Donnellan, was inspired by her night market experiences in Europe. And she's done a few of these types of events out here. And now that she's a small business here in Healesville, she brought us the idea last year. We thought it was good. We didn't realise how good it was. But this year, you know, there's real momentum behind it. People have jumped on board, and it's really up to the traders to make the most of it, to do what, you know, they do best, open their shops and invite people in and just do stuff.
7: It's a great fillip for, I suppose, while it is a beautiful and romantic time of the year, it's also probably a little bit of a sluggish time of year for,
8: it is, yeah,
7: for traders.
8: Absolutely. Yeah, it really is. But, you know, that's just the way winter is, you know.
7: Of course.
8: And it's just...

0: a reminder that, you know, being local is about doing things at home as much as it, you know, and in your hometown as much as it is, you know, in summer when, you know, when you can invite all your friends over from Melbourne because it's a beautiful, you know, it's a beautiful place to be in summer, but it's a gorgeous place to be in winter. It really is.
1: Bring your own marshmallows, or will there be some provided in the big fire pit roaster?
0: Well, there's a bit of both, David. If you bring your own marshmallows, we'll roast those. So that if I know there's a few fire pits up and down the street here, and the kids in various schools and childcares around here have been making lanterns all week, so they'll be strung up in the street. We've got live painting happening in shop windows and all sorts of stuff.
1: That's great, yeah. And it's almost a bit like the Bourke Street Mall windows, the Christmas windows, because I understand there's plenty of festive and inventive displays within most of the shop windows too.
0: Yeah, absolutely. And I think probably the most inventive is the life models that are, you know, staged inside shop fronts with artists out the front, you know, doing paintings. So I'm assured this year they'll be fully clothed life models.
1: Well, I hope so for their sake. Friendly. It's going to be a little fresh.
0: Yeah, well, yes, it will be a little fresh, but they'll be on the inside, and particularly, you know, the Woolens shop over the road is a good place to be if you're a life model, I think.
1: That's where I'd like to be. And probably make the use of a balaclava, if you know what I mean. But I'm going to ask you this. This is perfect for kids and families, and really that's the focus. This is really just if you'd like to get along to Healesville, if you're near the area, or if you feel like something of an adventure. It starts at 4, which is perfect time.
0: Perfect time. There's lots of stuff for kids, lots of stuff for grown-up kids as well, lots of wine, lots of cider, hot toddies, you know, mulled wine, all that sort of stuff as well.
1: Wonderful. Well, have a wonderful nocturne, number 2, Healesville After Dark. If you'd love to get along, just turn up. It's free. It's family-friendly. There are life models. There is marshmallows. There is all sorts of things, fairy lights and glue vines and mulled wines and everything that you'd expect from a wonderful heart and hub such as Healesville. Thanks so much for joining us, and congratulations on what sounds a fabulous sequel to the very first one, Mike.
0: Thanks so much, David, and you're welcome next year.
1: Pleasure. Thank you. Well, there you go. Seed planted. Mike Emmett, Healesville trader. Tima Halum and I are very keen to do an outside broadcast. We don't get as many as all the other shows, so maybe that's it. We should head off to Healesville for the nocturne, number 3. We are asking you to add to your list or add to our list by sharing what you've got on your list. And I love the fact that Michael needs to sell Robert's Doors, one of the ones that jumped in early. Fran has just texted in. Fran's in Reza. Hi, David. On my list, buy Robert's Doors. How much are you selling them for, Michael? Are they slide doors? Does Robert know that you're selling them? By the way, we need to ask that. Kathy in Belmont. Buy birthday chocolates, pick up, click and collect. Keep them coming through because Dr. Sasha Morell is joining us. She is joining. She's going to be telling us about the lists in literature. And in the meantime, we have been collecting some great list songs and some list skits. This is one of the great list skits, that's for sure. You will know this very well.
2: Stilton?
3: Sorry.
2: Gruyere, Emmental?
3: No.
2: Any Norwegian Jarlsberger?
3: No.
2: Liptar?
3: No.
2: Lancashire?
3: No.
2: White Stilton?
3: No.
2: Danish Blue?
3: No.
1: And so on and so on. One of the great lists of comedy. And another great list of comedy is a bit like this.
4: I am the very muzzle of a mother, meter, gender, alive, information, vegetable, animal, and mineral. I know the kings of England, and I quote the fights historical, from Marathon to Waterloo in order categorical. I'm very well acquainted too with matters mathematical. I understand equations both as simple and quadratical. About binomial theorem, I'm teeming with a lot of news. Lot of news. With many cheerful facts about the square of the hypotenuse.
1: That is actually Andrew McFarlane, who is a regular here on the show. He can recite that absolutely verbatim and not a lyric sheet in front of him. But we are about to put together a massive list, and we are inviting you to share what is on your list and tell us about your list strategies. Do you have a colour coding? Where do you put the list? Lists, love to get your thoughts on this. To text in 0437 774 774 and to talk to our list mistress, our list master and our list queen. We've got Dr. Sasha Morell coming in very shortly to share about the literature of lists. But then we went looking for list songs and there were many, many. Brian Nankervis helped us with several, including 50 Ways to Leave Your Lover, including Reasons to Be Cheerful, and including this song. Tell us what's on your list.

0: It may be the end of the world, but Siobhan, you've made my night with your brilliant addition to our list. We're asking all to join our list to add what is on your own to-do list. 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Yep. Maybe I should reverse that order. Yes, it's all about the triage. But then again, you may as well do the things you can fix sooner. What is on your list? Keep them coming through on 0437 774 774 or give us a call. Let's hear about your list strategies or feel free to share what is on your to-do list of chores. 1300 222 774. It is 20 past 8.
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3: Evenings with David Astle.
4: It's my pleasure now to introduce Dr. Sasha Morell, who's a lecturer in literary studies with Monash University. And great to have you join us with both literature and lists in your arms. Sasha, thanks for being part of the show.
5: Thanks for having me, David.
4: You know, I think it was Umberto Eco who talked about how lists are possibly one of the great forms of literature because they are infinite, they are aspirational, and they are intimate. They tell us so much about the character who makes them. I feel as though lists are almost one of the first literary forms that we have as human beings. What do you think?
5: Yes, that's very true. And in fact, going back to the origins of writing, we find it in the form of lists. So we could almost talk about listerature, which is a painful pun, but it's a really genuine thing that goes back to, you know, Homer, the Iliad, the Odyssey. But do you know, speaking of Umberto Eco on the intimacy of lists and how revealing they can be. They can also be supremely mysterious. And I think the listeners, so to speak, have been revealing that with some of their
4: putting the list in the listener. Oh, certainly they have.
5: It's all about Robert's Doors. And I want to briefly just say, we might not even need to talk about any books with all the poetry that's coming in from the listeners. One of my favourite experiences is to pick up find in a shopper, lost shopping list and see something like chocolate, fly spray, gloves, and, you know, the crime novel writes itself.
4: It does. And the one that's won all our hearts, not just to buy Robert's Doors. Well, that was Fran who wants to. Michael's trying to sell Robert's Doors. Fran now wants to buy Robert's Doors. But we did get a text that came through, and it was a photograph of, in a parental hand, past a flower, and then in a more juvenile script below that, pony.
5: See, that's beautiful.
4: It is beautiful.
5: And there is a famous and really sad one-item list that's sometimes attributed to Ernest Hemingway as the world's shortest short story, which is just for sale, baby shoes, never worn. So putting a sadder spin on that idea. But lists can be extremely funny. They can be tragic. They can be epic. And I've already mentioned Homer's The Iliad and the Odyssey. If anyone's been to see the new film version of that, an epic scale that lists can conjure might be in your mind.
4: So how does the list manifest, no pun intended, in the Odyssey?
5: Oh, so in the most famous catalogue in Homerian epic is probably the catalogue of ships in the Iliad. But in the Odyssey, there are some wonderful, wonderful lists. There's a list of famous women in the underworld whom Odysseus encounters. There's the beautifully known list of the catalogue of homecomings, which is so poetic and very entertaining. And there's also, you know, a tally of no less than 108 suitors for Odysseus's wife, Penelope, to receive 108 proposals,
4: wow.
5: David.
4: I know, as she's busily unweaving that shawl, I think, or the funeral suit.
5: That's right, weaving and unweaving.
4: And the other list, and one of the famous lists, and this is something that I'm not too familiar with, so Sasha, I'd love if you could illuminate this. This is the Pillow Book, which is one of the classic books of lists, and this was the one that came out. I'm looking at the vintage of this. A thousand AD, is that right?
5: That's correct. So a Japanese court lady is how the term's sometimes translated, writing around 1000 AD, Sei Shonagon, and the Pillow Book. It's so witty, so funny, and at times rambling and just very personal. So perfectly illustrates that idea of Umberto Eco's about the list being intimate and revealing, sometimes a little cruel, sometimes a little prejudiced in her case, but she organizes experiences and images into wonderful categories, things like things that make your heart beat faster as a heading for a list of things that should be short.
4: Christopher Nolan films?
5: Oh, look, I could put a word in on that, but I might get some flashback. But I will say one thing. I'll just, her rare things. So she has a list of rare things. And two things I just love from that. One is torn letters stuck back together. But another is mothers-in-law who love their daughters-in-law. So, you know, writing so long ago, but it's still quite resonant.
4: Wow, that is very reminiscent of today and tomorrow, I have to say. Some timeless lists in literature. Feel free to share your list strategies, and if you want to send through one or two items on your things to do, feel free. You can call in 1300 222 774, and you keep those wonderful texts coming through, including from Siobhan, who does need to get some chainsaw oil, at 0437 774 774. Georgie says, hi, David and Sasha. My shopping list has gin, tonic, Shiraz, radishes, oranges, vitamin E. What does that say about me? Georgie, it says that you are more than welcome to share that list, and we wish you all the best with that feast coming your way. Tell us, Sasha, the whole idea of list making, does it sit central to many works of literature? Are lists common in fiction and in literature?
5: Yes, absolutely they are. And one of the interesting things about lists is that they end up, you know, there are not only, it's a form you associate. It might sound quite mundane, you know, it's something you might associate with just merely itemizing, mm-hmm. merely cataloging things in a straightforward way. But the beauty of, you know, constraint is that you can be so playful within it, or you can really subvert it. So some of the very, very best lists in literary history are the ones which, you know, take the idea of a list and take it in very unexpected directions. And of course, the list is a form where it's one thing after another, after another, after another, which is one thing next to another, which means you can put things that shouldn't be together right next to each other.
4: Yeah.
5: And just one example, mm-hmm. the great American poet Walt Whitman, his poem Leaves of Grass, which he published in many versions, but, you know, from the beginning, constantly moving across people of different occupations, different settings, different body parts, and putting presidents next to sex workers and geese. You know?
4: Well, he did contain multitudes, stuff. And so did his lists. And the other thing, Alice and I were chatting beforehand about books that contain lists, and both of us came to mind, is High Fidelity, the Nick Hornby novel, where it's all about who would be in the top five indie pop albums, who would be in the top five shoegaze. In fact, we've got a little bit of High Fidelity here from the film, I understand.
6: I'm feeling kind of basic today. Top five side ones, track ones. Janie Jones, Clash, from The Clash.
7: Hey.
6: Let's Get It On, Marvin Gaye from Let's Get It On. Nirvana, Smells Like Teen Spirit off of Nevermind.
7: Oh no, Rob, that's not obvious enough, not at all. How about Point of No Return on Point of No Return? Lewis, so you can get up.
6: Shut up. White Light, White Heat, Velvet Underground.
8: Okay, that would be on my list.
9: Though not on mine.
6: Massive Attack, No Protection, the song is Radiation Ruling the Nation.
7: Kind of a new record.
4: There you go. Now that is very telling, Sasha, because what I'm hearing there is it's almost a test of connoisseurship, but it's also a test of affinity, of rapport between individuals. And this is one of the other wonderful things about lists. It says where your priorities and triage sit with another.
5: Absolutely. And you can hear the kind of transactional nature mm-hmm. And the sort of cliquey quality of that. You have to have the right answer and the right music taste. And it's an exchange where perhaps what you authentically like, you know, maybe they like some super cheesy disco music, but it has to be not just Massive mm-hmm. Attack, but that album to show that you really know it. And of course, lists come with rankings, don't they? So they're talking top five.
4: Yep.
5: And, you know, speaking of literature and lists, it's impossible not to think of those lists of the 100 greatest novels of all time,
4: yes.
5: or 10 books to read before you die. I've always thought, don't read them, and then do you live forever?
4: I loved what Obama said when on his retirement. He was asked whether he had a bucket list once he was stepping down for the presidency. He goes, no, but I've got what rhymes with bucket list.
5: And there is actually a book of that title.
4: Uh-huh.
5: Not one I've read, but on lists of books.
4: Yeah.
5: Jane Austen's Emma Woodhouse in the novel Emma reveals to us how we use lists mm-hmm. as a form of virtuous procrastination.
4: Oh.
5: They're a way of pretending to be organized and on top of things. So Emma Woodhouse is teased because she loves drawing up lists mm-hmm. of books she means to read. More than once, she'll do them alphabetically, then she'll categorize them in different
4: That's
5: ways,
4: so funny.
5: Say by era, rather than actually reading them. And of course, it is, you know, this ostensibly productive activity you can obsess over to put off actually doing the freaking thing. But in my case, David, the thing I need to do is

0: write the darn to-do list because
1: You
0: I
1: haven't
0: start
1: got a
0: writing
1: to-do
0: it.
1: list?
0: I haven't got the attention span to finish writing the to-do list.
1: It's so funny you should bring up the procrastination side of it. I should let people know that I'm chatting to Dr. Sasha Morell, who's a superb lecturer in literature and literary studies at Monash University. And we're talking about lists and how they sit so centrally to literature and to our lives too. They are very much a shared human experience and drive. And Sasha, I've just finished a book called Soon, which is the overdue history of procrastination. And within that, talking about this thing called hypothetical discounting. And it's all these things we do as we promise to do all these things in the future. We often just try and do the things that we can in the present because it gives us more reward. And to write down and aspire to do things over the horizon are the things that often take a long time to get done, just for that the idea that we just keep pushing them away.
0: Well, if I can jump in on
1: yeah,
0: that,
1: go.
0: A book that's wonderfully about or really embodies procrastination is the novel Tristram Shandy,
1: mm-hmm.
0: In which the author sort of keeps trying to tell the story but starts off with, you know, ostensibly his birth, but then needs to detail this and that and that. So there's plenty of lists in that book. But so Tristram Shandy loves a list, but one of my favourite bits is when it gets this character, to introduce this character, the Widow Wadman, and basically playing on the literary convention of cataloguing the charming eyes and hair and lips and skin of the heroine, basically gives us a blank page, literally a blank page in the book, and says, all right, reader, call for pen and ink. You make the list, you know, tell us about the Widow Wadman. You put it here. And it says, make her
1: clever.
0: As like your own mistress as you can and as unlike your wife as your conscience
1: that
0: will
1: is
0: allow.
1: Really funny. Yeah, that's so subversive. Gosh, he was a wonderful anarchic futurist, I have to say, Tristram Stern. And we are getting some wonderful texts coming through, Sasha, including Johnny Chicken Tooth, no less, about the pony on the list. Clearly it's an abbreviation to remind someone to buy some lozenges because their throat feels a little hoarse. Johnny Chicken Tooth, thank you so much. Now, Nicola's texted in saying, David and Sasha, I dropped my supermarket shopping list in a bottle shop where the assistant had been helping me. Cheers to the assistant who tracked me down and gave it back before I left the store. Well done. Good detective work. Now, one of the most solemn lists I came across, Sasha, was in a book by Percival Everett. And he's the gentleman who I think he won or should have won. He really should have won the Booker Prize recently with his reimagining of Huckleberry Finn, James. And the book I read by Everett was called The Trees. And I don't know whether you've read that one.
0: I've not.
1: Okay. Well, this is it is like no other book I've read, because it falls into the category of horror, gothic, crime, comedy, surrealism. But lying at the heart of it is about those black Americans, Afro-Americans, who were lynched in history, hence the name of The Trees. And it's all the names that hang from the trees in and haunt the landscape. And at the tail end of the book, without giving anything away, is six pages of actual names that suddenly disrupt the narrative to provide what Everett had as the scaffolding to create this astonishing novel. And I felt as though he was letting us in. He was almost breaking down the fourth wall and inviting us into the writer's room to present the list that inspired the novel. It was like, it was such, my breath was stolen just to reach those pages. It was quite a thing to find.
0: And there are, I should say quickly, by the way, it won the Pulitzer, James won the Pulitzer, but not the Booker. But on that, look, you can have the most dark, deep version, the worst of the sublime, standing in front of a mere list of names. There's always that risk with, say, a war memorial,
1: mm-hmm.
0: of it becoming just abstract columns of text. And the second you let those names that are just, you know, shoved in there in these blocks of text become every single one of them an individual. It's vertiginous. It's terrifying. And, you know, Umberto Eco, returning to him, he talks about the vertigo of lists. And it is truly like a feeling of falling and a true feeling of terror. And that's something that writers have done. You know, I mentioned the catalogues in the Iliad. And of course, we get the catalogues in Homer of the Dead and so on. But when it comes, you know, closer to us in time and closer to home and with events that are very much in living memory, or even, you know, in a few generations' memory, certainly with slavery, some really fantastic and, you know, again, in the worst way, uses of listing in very dark ways. One example is Robert Hayden's 1945 novel Middle Passage, which just begins by listing slaver ships, just giving their names to, like, Jesus, Esperanza, Mercy, of all different mm-hmm. colonizing nations. And again, gives us, in the most bland way, dates and logbook entries and all this administrative language and not names, like precisely not names. Yeah. And that takes the novel to do the work of undermining all of that.
1: Wow. Wow. So that's called, is it called Middle Passage? Is that right?
0: Yes, Middle Passage. That's okay. Right.
1: Now, I in this book soon, An Overdue History of Procrastination, it mentioned Johnny Cash's famous handwritten note. And this was shared in several popular magazines back in the 70s when Johnny Cash was at the peak of his fame. And it was entitled Things to Do Today. And I think there are 10 items that are on this list, and they include not smoke, kiss June, not kiss anyone else, cough, pee, eat, not eat too much, worry, go see mama, practice piano. What I love about that list is there's so many things that are easy to do, which gives you a great sense of accomplishment and momentum.
0: See, this is the key to a good list. You're supposed to put a few low-hanging fruit on there.
1: That's
0: the few
1: so
0: things
1: vital.
0: That to be really satisfying when you cross that off. Although I was saying to a friend, and this is a little rude, sorry, but I saw someone wearing a T-shirt the other day that had a to-do list on it. It said to-do, and then it had crossed out, your mom. And I'm like, okay, that's taking it a bit far.
1: Yeah,
0: but
1: that's
0: the principle of...
1: put down what's possible, right?
0: Exactly. And a sneaky thing to do is to put, like, two things you've already done.
1: Oh, yeah.
0: You know, like brush teeth or, you know, exist.
1: Breathe, yeah.
0: But that list reminds me that you just mentioned mm-hmm. of actually a wonderful section in The Great Gatsby. The Great Gatsby has many wonderful lists in it, often mm-hmm. revealing the sheer excess of wealth, just lists of luxuries or these fantastic lists of the attendees who come from new money and who come from old money. And it's mostly just their names or surnames, but just from the surnames, you get such a sense of, you know, the old Dutch Vander so-and-sos and versus the sort of newer immigrant names. But the list I'm thinking of is one that... late in the novel, I won't do any spoilers, but late in the novel, we find that the young Gatsby's written in the front of, like, a pulp fiction novel of all the ways he's going to improve, like, rise from bed and then dumbbell exercise, learn about electricity, baseball, don't smoke, you know, bathe every second day. And some of them are much harder
1: so
0: to achieve than others. Yeah.
1: I've loved this conversation, as I do often when you drop by, Sasha, but thanks so much for illuminating the lists of literature and highlighting the wonderful pun that sits within the name of Listener itself. And we've got some fabulous listener lists as well. Thanks for being part of the show, as always.
0: Well, thank you so much and have a beautiful night. And
1: you too.
0: Make sure you... Well, good luck with the doors.
1: Yeah, that's right. The highest, we've currently got $200. Highest bid is $200. That's Robert's Doors. They're still going, still available. Thanks again, Sasha.
0: Thank you.
1: Dr. Sasha Morell, she lectures in literary studies, Monash University, and the lists are still coming through. I think we've got Jenny in Fitzroy, who is a little bit obsessed, to put it mildly, about lists. True or false, Jenny?
2: Yes, David. Hi.
1: G'day, hi. So tell me about your list obsession.
2: I thought that I should stop spending money on sticky notes.
1: Mm-hmm.
2: I went off to Muji and bought this beautiful folder.
1: Oh, stationery fetishes. I think we've all got a few of those.
2: And I'm listening to you while I'm making a list of books for the Radio National Best Australian Books.
1: I keep a book list too, because it's so lovely to go back and look at what you've read, and often you can remember where you read it. That's the beauty of books.
2: Yeah. Are you going to vote on the
1: I should, because I don't want to see it all become McFerry face again. I'd love to put some books in, and one would be that The Trees by Percival Everett, but it is Australian books,
2: no,
1: isn't it?
2: No, Australian this time.
1: Yeah, all right.
2: Yeah.
1: Well, my favourite Australian book that I've read, I mean, I do love Stasiland, but that is not a novel.
2: No, it's included.
1: Okay, well, that would be great.
2: You can vote for it.
1: Oh, that is just an unbelievable
2: book.
1: That's
2: on my list.
1: Yeah. What's on your list? What else is on your list, Jenny?
2: Cloud Street.
1: Oh, yeah, I love Cloud Street.
2: And The White Girl by Tony Birch.
1: Mm-hmm, yep.
2: And The Immigrants by Moreno Giovanni.
1: Oh, I'm so keen to read it. So how did you get a copy?
2: Hard
1: to get a copy.
2: Just from the library.
1: Okay.
2: I don't I don't buy books anymore.
1: I'm looking forward to reading The Immigrants.
2: Library.
1: Yeah.
2: Poor Man's Orange and Half in the South by Ruth Park.
1: Ruth Park, yeah.
2: Monkey Grip by Helen Garner.
1: Yeah.
2: My Place by Sally Morgan.
1: Mm-hmm.
2: The Female Eunuch by Jermaine Greer.
1: Yeah, of course. Seminal.
2: And My Brother Jack.
1: Great titles.
2: That's my gut reaction initial thoughts list. All right. And now I'm reading it widely to see if any of them get usurped.
1: Can I ask, is the list or there's a list of options is prescribed? Is that right? Or can you can, like another
2: you
1: one
2: can
1: that spring
2: add to it.
1: You can add
2: the
1: to
2: list,
1: it.
2: The
1: okay.
2: list is going to be provided mm-hmm. on the Radio National website at the end of
1: Wonderful.
2: August. And then you can vote till the end of September, and the weekend is the middle weekend in October.
1: Okay. Well,
2: but
1: the other thing is, I am quietly having discussions with the book show about another project to appear a little later in the year. I can't tell you too much more, but I will have a look at that list because I think that looking forward to seeing what's there and maybe what I could add or suggest.
2: Yeah.
1: Good on you, Jenny. Thanks for that. I've put on your list, I'm going to put Female Eunuch and Cloud Street. That is now on our list for our mega list tonight. Thank you for calling in. Lovely to hear from you.
2: Bye.
1: All the best to you. That's Jenny in Fitzroy with her list obsessions. Tell us about yours. What are we going to add to the list? It can be a book list. It can be a shopping list. It can be a list of things to do. It might even be 50 ways to leave your lover. That's this song. And coming up, we'll be talking about a man who captured the light in the City of Light. An amazing story from Transylvania to Paris. A bit of Paul Simon, who keeps his own lists.

0: Slip out the back, Jack, 50 ways to leave your lover. I think there should be a modern version of that, you know. Ghost your babe, Gabe. I don't know. I think we could do a modern 50 ways. Just suggesting that. Maybe we should do that for next week as a bit of a challenge. I've been asking you for what your is on your list. And Ellen in Ballarat has texted in. Hi, David. I used to work in a collection that held a precious book compiled by Australian prisoners of war in a Japanese camp in Hunan in China. It was a handmade exercise book cobbled together with bits of paper sandwiched between cardboard. It had song lyrics, lines of poems, jokes, all written in different hands. I digitised the many pages, and when I got to the last page, I unexpectedly found a date of death list with the names, dates, and causes of death of prisoners lost in the camp. It was devastating. Ellen, I had that same sledgehammer effect when I read The Trees, and it's the same as Sasha was talking about. When you go along to cenotaphs and memorials and see this dense roll call of the gone, it is just devastating. And thank you for sharing that as eloquently as you have. Keep your lists coming through. 0437 774 774. We are creating a master list. And by the time we get around to 10 o'clock, we will have one of the great inventories of evening aspirations. A photographer who captured the light in the City of Light will be celebrated after this.
1: Some invitations are just too good to refuse, like conversations in the kitchen with our most prominent politicians. Surprises are plenty.
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0: 14 to 9, and Fran and Reza, you are winning tonight with your wisecracks and quips. Hi, David. You should check out the Coulda Beans tune, 50 Ways to Leave Your Tagger. Is very good. Is very good. It's my pleasure now to introduce Leslie Harding, who's the director of Heidi Museum of Modern Art. And coming up is a fantabulous exhibition of a man who I dare say you have not heard of, and yet I'm prepared to wager you have seen his work. This is how integral and how essential his eye and his capturing of the imagery of Paris defines that city. Leslie, welcome.
5: Thanks, David.
0: I'll be honest, when I first saw the name Brassai, I thought that must be Ron Barassi misspelt.
5: I've had that a few times.
0: It does look very similar. It's just a shifting of the R, essentially. But this is a man from Transylvania, as often is the case. Outsiders seem to see their new home best. I'm wondering what it was about Brassai that helped the world to see what necessarily other photographers were overlooking.
5: Well, Brassai was a great collector of images, interestingly, mm-hmm. but he began his career when he moved to Paris in 1924 as a journalist. And I like to think that he's kind of got another way of reporting mm-hmm. about the world, about the Paris that he saw through his photography. He was self-taught, but began drawing illustrations to accompany his articles, mostly for Hungarian magazines or mm-hmm. Austrian or German magazines, and then was asking a couple of photographers to take images to accompany them, and then I think decided to borrow a camera from someone in about 1929 and really took to it like a duck to water.
0: It's amazing because photography is often not mentioned in the same reverent circles as other visual arts. It feels as though now we are spoilt by having phones in our pocket and we can keep curating on the run and trying to capture that perfect shot, dismiss. And yet when you see a maestro who's behind the lens 100 years ago, what he is capturing is not just the subject. He's capturing the ambience. He's capturing the whole mysterious mise-en-scene of that half-world, half-life Paris. His story, can I ask, was he a, did he ever sleep? I feel as though he must have been as much a vampire as he was a journalist.
5: I think so too. Mm. And coming from Transylvania, that's yeah. been a nice coincidence about it. Look, he really enjoyed walking the streets of Paris at night and wasn't afraid of the underbelly of the city and was, I think, just a real humanist, really intrigued
0: yeah,
5: by
0: was.
5: The lives of other people.
0: We are looking here at there are sex workers, there are cafes, there's burlesque clubs, there's the archways and the canals, the mist, and everything in darkness. Did he ever take any shots in the daytime?
5: Yes, he did. He's not so famous for those, although there are some really super famous Paris by Day shots, but they're some of them have, you know, memories from his childhood. They're kind of classic, you know, sailing boats on the lake in the Luxembourg Gardens, or, you know, the Eiffel Tower and all of the various bridges over the Seine. So, you know, they're some of the classic sort of touristy scenes that you might otherwise think of.
0: The other thing about Brassailles is that his images live on, and really they do underpin how we imagine Paris to be. Was he as well known and as celebrated in his own lifetime?
5: Look, he was, because in 1933 he published a book, Paris by Night, and that became sort of got it travelled around the world. It became a, I wouldn't say a bestseller, but it certainly influenced other photographers and made a name for him. And he started publishing very regularly and in high demand in a lot of local magazines through Paris and also international journals. So that's the great thing about photography. If you're printed into a magazine, your images can travel anywhere. And that's how Australian artists like the Hardy Circle of Artists saw Brassailles' work and were influenced by it.
0: You can use that same phone I mentioned right now and just have a quick scroll. All you have to do is look at Brassai. Brassailles is the gentleman's name. And you will see the images that we're describing. It's the gargoyles. It's the midnight kissing. Lots of use of mirrors, hotel signs in alleyways, a gaslighter doing the rounds, illuminating the block in those sort of red light arrondissements. My guest is Leslie Harding, who's the director of the Hardy Museum of Modern Art, now at 9:09. And this is a very rare chance to see these images that very seldom stray out of the country, let alone into Australia. Some 50 years since they've last had such an extensive collection here, Leslie.
5: Well, that's right. In fact, the first time that Brassailles' work in any form was seen by Australian audiences was at the Melbourne International Film Festival, a couple of years after he won a prize at Cannes for, I think this is 1956 we're talking, a prize for a very experimental film. And it's not until 1971 that MoMA in New York tour an exhibition from their collection of Brassailles' work to Australian galleries and also over to New Zealand. So it's been a really long time, although our own local favourite, George Mora of Tolano,
0: I was going to bring him up.
5: Restaurant fame, he and his son William managed to convince Brassailles to have a selling show at their Tolano galleries in 1979 and 1980. So there were some more seen in Melbourne in a commercial sense. And some of the works actually then got translated into or purchased by people like the National Gallery of Victoria and the National Gallery of Australia.
0: He just have incredible relationships with all the inn owners and the sort of cabaret vaudevillians as well. But he had amazing connections with artists. He was a close friend of Picasso and worked, in fact, in his studio.
5: He did really fascinating wartime images of Picasso's studio. This is a time when none of them were able to work, really. And Brassailles went down to the south of France, I think, became a bit bored and went back to Paris and spent a whole, you know, a period of time in Picasso's studio having conversations with him, which he recorded and later documented in a really important book. Great insight into Picasso's philosophy and way of thinking. They became very close. But that's also one of the ways that we know Picasso the man, because Brassailles was taking photographs of him, occasionally painting in his studio, but also with his very early formative sculptural works.
0: Photography was a relatively new art form, given that this is in the period of the 1920s. Brassailles himself was born in 1899 in Transylvania. Was photography, was it seen as an avant-garde art form? Or seen as I'm wondering where it sat in the pantheon of visual arts, even in the time.
5: Yeah, look, very much so. This is the Paris of the Surrealists. Mm-hmm. So Man Ray was really spearheading new techniques in photography, although Brassailles was not so interested in that. He was very much an outdoor photographer. He didn't do so much work taking still lives and things in the studio. But he saw photography is a whole kind of complete process. Being self-taught, mm-hmm. there weren't any rules in a sense. So he would take the images and then manipulate them when he was developing them and also printing them himself. He never let anyone else print his photographs. Yeah. So all of the works that you see in our exhibition are printed by Brassai himself. So great care taken.

0: What do we know? I mean, there's some beautiful photos. There's a line of chorus girls, topless chorus girls. It looks like that classic Pigalle lineup. They're within a narrow alleyway, and he's got the sort of bird's eye view looking down at these women. All have got very sort of elaborate oiled hair, ready to go on stage, I'm presuming.
1: Yeah.
0: And then you get the lovers who are kissing in a little cafe. Do we get to know the stories behind these images? Because are we left to wonder and use the image as the only story we have?
1: Largely left to wonder.
0: Mm-hmm.
1: Yes, he very occasionally would have to seek permission from people in order to take their photographs, mm-hmm. and very occasionally you get a story behind the couple or the person that's in the image.
0: The can-can, can-can dancers.
1: They're the Folies Bergère images.
0: That's the word I was looking for, yeah.
1: Which are really, they're stunning. They're great creations that you've got to really think about how to examine them in order to understand them, because he uses mirrors and lighting and vantage points in order to sort of confound you.
0: What I love too is it's shades of what Ellen has just shared about coming across the names of the dead. This is the visual equivalent, because you're seeing these vivacious women who are there ready to go on stage in the prime of their life, and now we look at them as apparitions, and yet there they are, just almost tangible and exquisite,
1: yes.
0: and just captured in time as photography, like few other art forms can do.
1: Yes.
0: See, that's the excitement of it, as much as the tension.
1: And also, I mean, he largely used available light.
0: Mm-hmm.
1: And he did use a flash medium in order to capture certain things indoors. And sometimes you actually see that, because it was such a bright flash, you often see that in the mirrors behind. But often he would use ambient light, and interestingly, he would measure the time, we'd time his exposures with, keeping the shutter open according to smoking a cigarette. So one type of cigarette.
0: I'm not surprised.
1: Because
0: there's mist
1: light.
0: And smoke in a lot of these.
1: That's right. And another kind of thicker cigarette would be used for a longer exposure when there was less light.
0: I do know in Albania they measure a walk by how many cigars you smoke. So that's the brass eye method is the cigarette for the exposure. That is just brilliant. He brings the mist into the mystique as well. That's the other thing that just sprang to me when I was looking at these things. There's some great text coming through. Michael Bentley says, "Hi, David. Hi, Leslie." This is, for me, what it reminds Michael of is the good example of the saying that there's no such thing as a good photographer, just a patient photographer. Well, he was a good photographer, but he must have been the most patient quester looking for that perfect image as well.
1: Yes, and he used very large glass negative plates when he was taking his photographs. So he could only carry a certain amount on any given night. So he had to make sure that whatever image he was going to take was the right one.
0: And Henry Miller, the American writer, Salvador Dali. I mean, his diaries would be just as fascinating to look at as his photos.
1: Oh, absolutely. No, roll call of the avant-garde in Paris in the 1930s.
0: Wow, what a time to be alive. Now, this is if you'd love to get along, it's happening at the Heidi Museum. It opens this Saturday and it runs until mid-November. So there's a little bit of time, but it's one of those things that if you procrastinate, I'd put it on your list now, along with Sel Roberts' Door. So put it on, Brass Eye, Secret Paris. It opens at the Heidi Museum there on the Yarra River. It's a beautiful spot. Wander around the gardens too if you get that chance. And if you'd love to get along, we're talking about the work of Brass Eye, and Leslie Harding and her team there at the Museum of Modern Art have put this together. Congratulations. And I've got to ask two more questions. One is, how is the exhibition curated, per space, per era?
1: Well, I've worked very closely with Philip Ribirol of the Estate, and also another co-curator that I've worked with before in Paris, Emmanuel Delecorte. So the three of us got together in Paris earlier this year and figured out some themes. So it is by theme. A lot of them are from the same sort of period. So it's the night photos, the day photos, his graffiti photos, the avant-garde.
0: Haven't even touched on the graffiti photos. And lastly, what is on your list, Leslie Harding? We're asking everybody what's on their list.
1: Well, I've got a few things on my list coming up. This weekend, Philippe and I are in conversation in the gallery. So that's 11 o'clock on Saturday morning. And other than that, because I have my head in the books and doing lots of writing, David, I am going to clean my oven.
0: Clean oven.
1: And clean my jumper drawer.
0: Clean jumper drawer, clean oven. If you'd love to be in conversation, it's Saturday. Is that right?
1: That's right.
0: With Philippe and Leslie Harding. Thanks for coming in, Leslie.
1: Thanks very much, David.
0: Get along and see Brass Eye, Secret Paris at Heidi. Coming up, a remarkable female conductor. Our first. ¶¶
2: News with Tweong Fitzpatrick. The Iranian-backed Houthi movement in Yemen says it's attacked two Saudi Arabian oil tankers in the Red Sea. Here's the BBC's Yolande Nell.
3: The Saudis have confirmed that there was indeed an attack on one Saudi vessel close to a port in the far south of the country. They say that the crew disembarked safely, that they've stopped there being any environmental damage, because this is, importantly, an area which is close to a wildlife reserve. But now, you know, all eyes are on other ships, with two Chinese supertankers carrying about 4 million barrels of Saudi oil said to be heading towards Bab al-Mandab. We're watching closely to see what happens there.
2: Back home, the deputy opposition leader says the coalition wants to see more detail on the federal government's proposed new Fair Work Court before deciding on whether or not to support it. The new court, announced by the Prime Minister today, will aim to resolve workplace disputes faster and at a lower cost for both parties. But Senator Jane Hume says the creation of another judicial body could potentially add more bureaucracy to an already complex industrial relations system.
4: We want to see more about this before we can make a judgment. Certainly the coalition believes that we should have a workplace system that is fair, that is timely, and that's easy to comply with. And it has to work for employees and employers and consumers at the end of the day.
2: Experts suggest Australia's existing laws may already be enough to hold AI companies to account. The federal government is considering stronger safeguards at Labor's national conference in Adelaide. Former Human Rights Commissioner Ed Santow says most laws already apply regardless of the technology involved, but it's up to regulators to enforce them.
5: One of the good things about Australia is that the vast majority of our laws are technology neutral, which means they apply to all technologies and none. And so I think what the federal government has said rightly is that our regulators need to apply those laws.
2: A climate activist says Woodside's failed Supreme Court bid to reveal plans behind a 2023 stink bomb protest prevented what could have been a very concerning precedent. Joanna Patika was one of three Disrupt Burrup Hub campaigners sentenced last year for setting off the stink bomb, which prompted the evacuation of Woodside's Perth headquarters. The energy giant had also launched a civil suit seeking documents about the protest's planning, but Justice Matthew Howard today dismissed that application. Ms. Partika says it could have had a chilling effect on other protests.
6: If this was to have gone a different way, it would have been, I think very concerning, a very concerning precedent for protests and for, social justice movements going forward.
2: To Victoria, and thousands of teachers and education support staff have walked off the job for what is their second major strike action this year. While state schools remained open today, many could only provide supervision for a small number of students. At the Melbourne rally's peak, crowds disrupted traffic between Bourke Street and State Parliament. This teacher says the strike is about securing sustainable funding for public schools.
7: There's only one reason we don't have the resources to do the very, very best for our students, and that is the failure of this government to sign on to the full funding deal.
2: Overseas, experts say a US deal with Saudi Arabia to develop a civilian nuclear program could run the risk of future nuclear proliferation in an already unstable region. The BBC's Gary O'Donoghue has more.
8: The deal has been in the pipeline for some time. The Biden administration wanted to do this deal. They tied it specifically, though, to Israel and Saudi Arabia normalizing relations. That fell apart after the attacks on Israel by Hamas. That linkage appears to have been dropped from this deal. The key thing, though, here, and the Americans are open about this, is that Russia and China were sniffing around this arrangement, trying to get in on this big time. In fact, Russia had signed a couple of preliminary agreements with Saudi Arabia on this. So the Americans were fearing that they would get frozen out.
2: Philippine authorities say a Chinese Coast Guard vessel has fired a water cannon at a Philippine government fisheries vessel in the South China Sea. The incident happened as Southeast Asian foreign ministers gathered in Manila for ASEAN meetings that were also attended by Chinese Foreign Minister Wang Yi. It's the second incident involving both nations in the South China Sea this week. More news in an hour.
9: Some invitations are just too good to refuse.

that I had in your state a couple of weeks ago now. Went all about Fremantle, made my way down to Mugger River, headed across to a little place called Nornalup, just to the east of Walpole, Denmark, Albany. Gosh, it is a beautiful state. You are lucky ducks to be there. It's great to have your company tonight, and you've timed your run perfectly, because not just those Mozzies, and how the Mozzie is also something of an ally as we are putting together a new program that sees Mozzie numbers abate, becoming a little bit more manageable, with some very clever field research that's coming out of Queensland with some American collaboration too. So the Mozzie story, it may not seem as urgent now in winter, but it will become a pressing topic in a few more months' time. So we'll be talking about what's going up north. And before then, I misspoke in the previous hour saying we're going to be talking about a conductor. We're going to be talking about the first woman to lead the Melbourne Symphony Orchestra as the lead violinist. Now, if that doesn't sound as exhilarating as it should, we have got so many great little grabs about the story of Bertha Jorgensen. It's going to take you back to another time and really highlight the fact of just how much trailblazing needed to happen for these sorts of roles and inspirations to happen. It also will highlight the story of Dame Nellie Melba, a household name for many decades, if not now, and the story of Dame Nellie, which is very much dovetailed with the story of Bertha. A tune before we get there, and the other thing we'll be doing, and this is where everyone is welcome, because we've got another 55 minutes until I do the big reveal of what is on the evening's mega list. Now, Charlie has got his to-do list on the drive show. We're doing something different. We're asking you to have a look at your list, and everyone's got one. Might be scribbled there in your diary, might be scribbled in your on your fridge, maybe there on the back of an envelope. Whether it's a shopping list or a to-do list or what kind of list it is, doesn't matter. And pick out one or two items from that list and send it through on the text 0437 774 774. The list is getting long and it's getting most idiosyncratic. Take Sylvie to Kattery. Two punnets of raspberries. Sell Robert's doors. Bike brakes. Chainsaw oil. Cloud Street. That's the kind of list we're putting together. What are you going to add to our list? And by the time we get to our final moments, I will share in full reverential tone the master mega list of all evening's listeners. Send through what is on your list and we'll add it to our list, and we'll hear the big list at the tail end of the show. A tune before we arrive at that point. This is a bit of Robert Palmer. This is Johnny and Mary. Welcome to Evenings. Two great chats coming away your way, and a mega list as well. Add to it. Text in. Love to hear from you.

0: great song, isn't it? It's Johnny and Mary, and it's Robert Palmer. And I love what is being added to our list. Julie from Preston has got on her list Al's Mum's Stuff. And my favourite of all, Julie, Right Changing Track Story for Raf, someone's shared star anise, or Buy Tickets. Keep your list items coming and we'll put together a massive inventory by the time we get to the tail of the show. Coming up, we'll be getting to know a concert master who was not a master at all, but she was a queen of orchestral music, first violinist, and a close colleague, close collaborator with Dame Nellie Melba.
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6: Evenings with David Astle.
0: Greg Durand, Senior Collection Curator at the State Library of Victoria. You would know where to get star anise, wouldn't you, Greg?
7: Several places. I live in Preston. There's a lot of places you can buy star anise there.
0: I think so. I think if you walk into a market, you can find star anise. Before we even ask what's on your list, you have got a list of great little audio grabs to share with us tonight, because this is about a remarkable trailblazer in the musical field called Bertha Jorgensen. Now, I've probably been misspeaking on several occasions. First, I called her conductor. Then I called her the lead violinist. You're calling her a concertmaster.
7: Well, it's the first violin is the concertmaster, or the leader of the orchestra.
0: The one that all other musicians follow.
7: Yes. Bertha described it as interpreting, learning how the conductor wants to play the orchestra, mm-hmm. and being the conduit through to the orchestra.
0: So what we're about to hear, now these are a series of oral history transcripts or oral history audio grabs, is that right?
7: That's right. It's one of, there's actually over 800 interviews that were done between 1970 and 1991, all by one interviewer. His name was James Mellon, or at least that's the name he chose when he came to Australia. And he's someone we actually don't know that much about. Mm. We're still trying to find out more.
0: We've gone from star anise to Mellon. We're getting warmer.
7: Yeah, we are. He actually worked for the ABC as well. He broadcast on the ABC radio in the 60s.
0: And so Bertha herself, I mean, we're about to hear her early life, so I don't want to give too much away. But was she always immersed in music? Was that her vocation from the outset?
7: From the beginning, her mother actually told the story of telling her father that babies only stays quiet when she hears you play the violin, so you better get her one.
0: Shall we hear that very first piece of reflecting on her early life?
7: Absolutely.
8: Identification, this conversation with Bertha Jorgensen took place on the 18th of September at her home, which is number 15. Sussex Road, South Caulfield. Where were you born and when?
9: Is this going on tape?
8: Yes.
9: I was born in Castlemaine.
8: Mm-hmm.
9: The date you want?
8: Yes.
9: 1904.
8: Good. Of local parents?
9: Yes. My father was an amateur.

0: musicians. Mm. He played the violin and cello, but he was a baker, mm. actually, by trade.
1: He liked music.
0: Did some teaching, a little bit of teaching. He died when I was about 10.
1: Oh. In Castlemaine?
0: In Castlemaine, yes. Mm. But he had a little orchestra mm-hmm. that used to come and rehearse at our house sometimes. I just vaguely remember that.
1: Yes.
0: And he also played the cello and the string cordet. So I think he must have been very musical to have a string cordet in Castlemaine. In those days.
1: Do you remember his playing?
0: No.
1: No.
0: I don't remember anything of those days. I have no recollection of learning.
1: What about your mother? Did she bring you up?
0: Yes. I started when I was 4, and the reason was mother said that when I was a baby, if I cried, if my father played the violin, I stopped crying. So at age 4, apparently, she told him to get me a violin.
1: I see.
0: And then when I was 5 and something, there's a photo there, mm-hmm. at the Ballarat competitions, which were, you know, very important in those days.
1: Yes.
0: I went to Ballarat.
1: At the age of 5?
0: I was 5 and something, yes.
1: Oh, goodness. Mm.
0: Yes. And apparently I did. I have a vague recollection of that, but a very slight. Mm-hmm. Very slight. Mm-hmm. And apparently I did fairly well.
2: Fairly well. Went on to be the concertmaster of the Melbourne Symphony Orchestra. What an amazing piece of history there, Greg. My grandfather was born about the same time in Castlemaine. I'm wondering if he and Bertha ran about. That's his Bertha Jorgensen, the very first woman to lead the Melbourne Symphony Orchestra, its first violin. And that is a little piece of audio history that was captured by, was it James Mellon, is that right?
3: James Mellon, correct.
2: I have to say that his interviewing technique is quite blunt.
3: Extremely so. We actually have some letters when people wrote in after they had listened to their own interviews, and I think the word sharp was included.
2: He's a bit sharp, but then again, he gets to the story, and Bertha was very generous to share that story. Let's keep it rolling, because this is the prodigy moment, I understand. Is this right? This is the recognition of her talents?
3: Absolutely, yeah.
2: Let's have a listen.
0: Look, I don't remember anything mm-hmm. about learning at all. Mm-hmm. I could read music before I went to school, because I didn't start school till I was, you know, about 6 years old, and I was reading music.
1: Yes.
0: Before that. Mm-hmm. I had no recollection. My mother always said, I just played the violin like children eat bread and butter with a meal. Well, it was just sort of something,
1: it came
0: something I did, apparently.
1: Easily?
0: Mm. Well, apparently it did.
1: And you practiced hard and you were probably hardworking?
0: No, I don't think I ever practiced much. My mother said to the day she died, if I'd practiced, I would have been a good violinist.
2: Classic Mum Burn there.
3: I don't know what her mother thought by good violinist, because she joined the MSO at age 16.
2: I love her character.
3: Yeah.
2: She's very good. I mean, she just gives as good as she gets from James.
3: Yeah.
2: She punches back and she just continually scotches his expectations and presumptions.
3: Yes.
2: This is quite a lovely piece of history in itself. Now, so clearly her her profile was recognised in her. While she was a prodigy and while she was recognised as a young age as being an extremely gifted violinist, was she whisked into the orchestral role? I mean, we'll get about to hear, I suppose, just how twisty her path was from being recognised as a gifted player to being a member of the orchestra.
3: Well, it was almost instant, really. Mm-hmm. At age 15, 16, she was in Melbourne, met Alberto Zellman, who had started what became the MSO, and by the time she was 19, she was the concertmaster.
2: This whip of a lass from Castlemaine, or Castlemaine as probably it was called back then. I love the fact, too, that her father was a baker who played a bit of fiddle. And from that, she just recognised that there was an affinity with the instrument. By the way, we are getting some wonderful additions to the list. Now, Judy in Castlemaine, who's listening in, this is a very hard thing to say, but I'm going to do my best shot. Fix Duck House, I think is Fix Duck House. Just be careful with that one. And this one is phone charger, $25. Pay gas account, Norma. Make sure you get onto it. And someone's texted in rainwater tank base. Keep them coming through. Alice is putting the stock take together, and we'll read out the full list when we get to the tail of tonight's show. David Astor with you across Western Australia and Victoria.

0: Victoria. The time in the east is 20 past nine. That's 20 past seven in the west. And my guest and curator and collection curator, senior collection curator at the State Library of Victoria is Greg Durand. And we're working our way through the audio grabs of the oral history put together by James Mellon of Bertha Jorgensen. We're a little more grab, and this is how she became connected to the ABC, I understand.
1: This is about what it was like performing at the ABC. Mm-hmm. So,
0: what are you suggesting? Things have changed?
1: can I just give a little bit of a background on this?
0: Of course you can. This is your role.
1: So she actually performed at 774 before the ABC existed because she was in multiple orchestras. One was called the Buckley and Nunn Radio Orchestra, and they started 3LO.
0: This is the one that was there. We went to the original studios that sits at the top upstairs at the Kelvin Club.
1: Mm-hmm.
0: Yeah, and so this was pre, you know, not, what were we talking about? 19 sort of.
1: So I think 1927 about then, but about the same time the Alberto Zelman Symphony Orchestra merged with the University Orchestra and became the Melbourne Symphony Orchestra, and not long after that, the ABC actually took over management of the MSO, and it became
0: the Golden Years.
1: Yeah, a radio broadcast orchestra, and this in this next clip, she actually talks about what that meant. Like,
0: she's not going to malign, auntie, is she?
1: No, just ready to play at any moment.
0: Well, so. I'll tell you what, I don't know what to expect from Bertha, but let's hear her impression of ABC back in the 1920s.
2: Don't forget there was broadcasting. See, you were doing solos broadcasting. Mm-hmm. You were doing sonatas broadcasting.
3: Mm-hmm. Mm-hmm. Mm-hmm.
2: That was where your main work was.
3: Yes.
2: Later on when it became the ABC, you see.
3: Yes, yes.
2: And in the early days, before it was the ABC, when it was the broadcasting company, they had a theatre group connected with the ABC that would give plays and broadcast plays, and we had to be in there. We'd go and we'd play a little bit when the play started, and then the play would go, and if anything sad, we'd play something. You know, we were always connected with that.
3: Mm.
2: And then if they broadcast a musical comedy from Sydney, perhaps.
3: Mm-hmm.
2: But it all came by land live.
3: Mm-hmm.
2: So we had to be in the studio all night in case the landline broke, and we had to be prepared to fill in the whole night.
3: Mm-hmm.
2: Or if they had a boxing match or wrestling, whatever it was, if there was a fall, we had to be in the studio all the time.
3: Mm-hmm.
2: And if there was an early fall, we had to play till 10:30.
3: Mm-hmm.
2: So that's how we became so well known, because our names were being given on the broadcasting.
3: Yes.
2: All the time, you see.
3: Yes. And you dressed up too, didn't you, then?
2: Oh, yes. We had to wear evening dress, and the men wore dinner suits, and there were no audience.
3: Yes.
2: Just incredible.
3: Yes.
2: We dressed up right until the war.
3: Yes.
2: When we had to go down to an old church hall in Spencer Street was the studio. I think we had a studio in every church that wasn't being used as a church in Melbourne.
3: Mm-hmm.
2: We never had a studio of our own.
3: Mm-hmm.
2: And I think it was during the blackout, and they thought it was a bit over the fence to have to wear long black evening dresses.
3: Mm-hmm.
2: At one stage we wore coloured evening dresses, but we dressed up, we spent all our money on dresses. Nobody to see us. It's just incredible.
3: And you had to spend your own money? Your own money?
2: Oh, yes.
3: Oh, dear.
2: Oh, yes. We didn't get any allowance for clothes in those days.
0: So much to unpack there. Over the fence, that expression, as in a little much, then dressing up for radio. And as Bertha's saying, what's the point? Stole her budget. This is great. This is all courtesy of Greg Durand, who's putting together these little pastiche of a remarkable woman of music called Bertha Jorgensen, who was essentially at the centre as the concertmaster of the Melbourne Symphony Orchestra. Meanwhile, Paula from Rosebud needs to apply for a Vietnam visa. More to come, including the Dame Nellie Melba connection after this.
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8: Evenings with David Astle.
0: And with Greg Durand, who is bringing us these grabs from the oral history of Bertha Jorgensen, who did not have an easy time of it in terms of her gender, I understand, Greg.
1: No, so she lost her concert master position when the MSO merged with the University Orchestra. And
0: On what grounds?
1: Two orchestras came together, so there were two first violins, but it was considered quite unusual to have a woman concertmaster, so it's Bertha always thought that it was because she was a woman that she wasn't concertmaster then, and she returned to that role under the ABC in 1944. However, for the first 4 years, she was only allowed to be called the acting concertmaster until the rest of the orchestra rebelled and insisted that she be given that title, which she retained until, I think, about 1962.
0: It's amazing. Well, I mean, I suppose we should not be surprised given the how much sexism women had to deal with and, you know, our culture is imbued with. But even just to think about that snub as acting is quite an administrative sort of aspersion, isn't it?
1: Yes.
0: Now, this is the thrill. We've talked about the, I suppose, her journey to the pit, but this is the sheer rapture of being part of an orchestra we're about to hear.
1: Bertha lived for concerts.
0: Let's have a listen.
2: And another thing, I think the things that were exciting in those days, in the early days, at the Town Hall, when we began to have many more overseas, when we began to have a lot of overseas artists, at the end of the concert, now at the end of the concert, the conductor and the artist sort of leave by car, you know, from the back end because nobody sees them. But in those days, at the end of the concert, the conductor and the soloist used to come down the front steps. And the audience, who used to dress up very much in those days, the men in dinner seats and the audience were very much dressed, which made it sort of more a feeling of a concert, you know, than casual dress of these days. The audience would line the steps down the Town Hall waiting for the artist to come out. It was really exciting. You know, concerts were exciting in those days because you looked forward to them.
0: What I'm loving, I have to say, Greg, about Bertha Jorgensen is just how Australian and how earthed she is. She would have every reason to have that received pronunciation and be a little posh and a little adrift of her Castlemaine roots. But there is that girl who just loved the violin growing up with her baker dad there and her mum in Castlemaine. I think she kept that touch with who she was and that common touch as a woman and as an artist, which I celebrate just in this voice. It's beautiful to hear. And we are getting some fabulous on the list, and I'll be asking what's on your list too shortly, Greg. John of Coburg needs to check dinosaur costume and book Bali flights. I don't know if those two tasks are related. Orla, not only does she have to fix the duck house, again, a tricky thing to say, but she has to get the bike tyre, the roof screws, and visit Les in hospital. Les, we wish you all the best. Keep your list items coming through, and we'll put them together when we get to the final news. We've got a couple more minutes to go until we find out what Philip Clark is up to. But in the meantime, we have got a orchestral royalty we're about to talk about. Let's go quickly to this. Actually, maybe we should have a chat with Philip, who's ready to go with the nightlife. And then we've got a few more little grabs to share with you after this, including the Dame Nelly Melba connection and crying while performing in operas, which I'm looking forward to hearing. Good evening, Philip.
5: Hello, hello. How are you, David?
0: Good, mate. Good. Now, what is on your list tonight?
5: Well, we, as you know, broadcast right through the Pacific on courtesy of Radio Australia, so we thought we'd get a couple of Pacific experts in tonight to see whether anybody's listening.
0: Oh, they will be listening, for sure. Why would you not be listening to the nightlife?
5: I haven't had a single text from Tuvalu yet.
0: they might have a bit of a Telstra issue there. What's going on?
5: So we're going to talk to two of Australia's best experts on the Pacific as to why we should care about it anyway. Why is it important?
0: Beg your pardon?
5: No, well, I mean, why is it important? Because it's very small, and of the 12 independent Pacific Island countries, all but one have a less than a population of a million.
0: So, jeez, you're being a bit of a sizist.
5: No. I'm asking some questions here as to why we do worry about it anyway and bother about it. So we'll talk about that tonight and also what the challenges are as well. And is the whole thing seen as just a perpetual race an arm wrestle with China, and who's going to win that anyway?
0: So, didn't you get much sleep last night? Why are you so cranky?
5: So we'll talk about that. And he's giving $600 million for a PNG footy team, the best we can do.
0: Mm.
5: So we'll, there's plenty of things to unpick in that.
0: Yeah,
5: so we'll
0: sure.
5: have a chat about that. Foreign correspondent tonight, Rob Watson's with us. I'll always love talking to Rob. He's the political correspondent for the BBC World Service. Andy Burnham is in his first week in office, so mm-hmm. we'll find out all about that. Play the mighty challenge. Hey, guess who Dave's discs is? Dave Scott tonight.
0: The Cure. Mm.
5: No, huh. If I told you there's a magnificent version mm-hmm. Around at the moment of a bloke who fixes wires.
0: Oh yes, high. I know you're talking about Richard Alliesman. No,
5: Nick Cave.
0: Oh, fixes
5: no,
0: wires.
5: No, we're not doing Nick Cave.
0: Yeah, what?
5: Well, I will play.
0: Who fixes wires?
5: Well,
0: I said the Richard Alliesman. I thought I nailed it.
5: No, the Richard Alliesman, not linesman.
0: Yeah, oh my God. you didn't. What did you get about 6 hours last night?
5: What's your name? and we're going to talk about Glen Campbell and the wealth and riches he accrued from writing some really remarkable songs and some
0: Cowboy.
5: Remarkable performance. Yeah. Yeah,
0: fantastic.
5: Exactly. So all of that.
0: Kids, for God's sakes, have a moggard on and a lie down when you get up to the show tonight.
5: Bex and a good lie
0: if
5: down.
0: If you could.
5: That's
0: right. Keep well, mate. Have
5: See
0: a great
5: you,
0: show. That's coming up in half an hour's time. David Astle with you right across WA and Victoria. Same too is Greg Durand, and we are talking about the life and the views and the experience and the prejudice that Bertha Jorgensen had to deal with as the concertmaster of the Melbourne Symphony Orchestra. After this, we'll be dueling about mozzies. In the meanwhile, a couple of people are suggesting that on my list, I have to go and get some fuse wires. Thanks for the reminder, Phil. And in terms of Bertha, Jared, who's listening in Narre Warren South, an article in the Camperdown Chronicle from 1950 says that Bertha was sending food parcels to the descendants of Schubert in Vienna. What a remarkable woman she was. Now, let's get to a couple more of these, and maybe we should – I think we might skip the Sir Thomas. Is that fair to say? I'm just thinking of the time here.
1: I think we can skip Sir Thomas. He's,
0: so let's
1: he's
0: get
1: had
0: to,
1: his day.
0: He has his day, but the day nearly Melbourne's to come. But before then, this is, again, about the emotions of music, I understand, Greg, the second last one.
1: Yes, Bertha had a particular weakness for opera, mm-hmm. which we're about to hear about.
0: Okay.
2: My trouble was that I'm so terribly emotional –
8: uh-huh.
2: But when it got anything on the stage, I had great trouble restraining my tears.
8: Oh.
2: I remember Madame Butterfly,
8: mm.
2: and there was just, I was all right until it got to just about two or three bars.
8: Mm.
2: And when we came to those two or three bars, was if you turned a tap on, and my tears.
8: Oh dear.
2: I used to start to try, and I tell you, it's very awkward playing and leading an orchestra mm. and trying to wipe your eyes and pretend you're not crying.
8: Indeed.
2: And I used to say to myself, it was Joan, let me see, Joan Hammond was Madame Butterfly.
8: Mm.
2: And before it started, I used to think, now, don't be silly, it's only Joan Hammond up there. It didn't make any difference.
8: Uh-huh.
2: I got very emotional during operas, I'm afraid.
8: Mm.
0: Oh, it's such a beautiful recollection. Two or three bars and I was absolute blubbering, trying to lead the orchestra through her tears, trying to remind herself, it's just Joan Hammond up there. It's just Joan Hammond. It's beautiful. And it is, it does capture the wonderful enveloping nature of high art, low art, wherever it is. If you are drawn into the narrative, you will be susceptible to the emotions that are provoked by that story. It's a really lovely vignette into the woman behind the role that she fulfilled. These are fabulous. Now, what is to become of all these? Are we going to put them together in sort of into one coherent master tape, Greg?
1: Well, these come from a master tape, mm-hmm. so there is a full interview
0: Great.
1: With Bertha. It's actually on two tapes, real tapes. These have been digitized. And at this point, I would like to thank. We had been running a end of year financial campaign, and so many people supported us, and I want to say thank you to everyone for that. And we've actually extended that campaign until the end of the year.
0: So if you would like to help out with this important archival work, you can get in touch with the State Library and make a donation, which is tax deductible. I've just invented that, have I? Is that
1: no, fair? You haven't, as long as it's above, I think, $2.
0: There you go. If it's above $2, don't waste your time with $1.50, even though we'd be very grateful for your help. Our final one, I've been talking this up all night, is the Dame Nellie Melbourne Connection. And this, clearly, still a household name is Dame Nellie. Without giving too much away, was she a regular colleague, or a regular in Bertha's orbit quite often?
1: She actually had to come from overseas. It mm-hmm. was certainly towards the end of Nellie Melba's career, but it was also just at the beginning of Bertha's. I think she was still a teenager. Okay. So it's like a formative moment for Bertha.
0: This is the crossover.
2: When I was about 17, we had 19 concerts with Dame Nellie Melba.
3: Oh.
2: And by that time, I had moved up to the outside of the third desk. Uh-huh. We had 15 four concerts that were expensive ones. I don't know what expensive was in those days. Mm-hmm. And then she gave 15 that were for the people. They were 5 shillings each.
3: Yes. Do you remember her?
2: Oh, yes, I remember her. Remember her marvellous jewels and her gowns and her voice. There is still, of course, her voice wasn't at the best then, because this was about 1921. Mm-hmm. And, I mean, her voice, she wasn't young then.
3: No.
2: But there are certain songs that if all my life when I hear them, I still wait to hear some quality in a certain part of that song that Melba had, and I've never heard it since.
3: Oh, yes.
2: There are just... Mm.
3: So she impressed you?
2: Oh, yes, wonderful, yes. Wonderful. Mm-hmm.
3: What did she look like?
2: I can only remember her marvellous jewels and gowns, and she had tiny feet, I remember.
0: Tiny feet. I didn't know what was going to come from Bertha's mouth. Thought she might have been. Well, she looked very old. She is absolutely, she's a truth teller, and I'm presuming we have, she's passed away some years ago, or is it,
1: she died, I think, at the age of 96.
0: Wow.
1: So she was born in 1906.
0: That's amazing. Yeah. So and led a full and colourful life, and you have brought it to life through these series of audio interludes. Really appreciate it, Greg. I never know where we're going to go next. In your archive, are all these often as focused on an individual as this one has been?
1: These particular tapes, yes, and generally oral history, mm-hmm. it is one person's story. Occasionally it's a bit more broad than that. But, yes, especially and with James Mellon, you're going to get those sharp, sharp questions as well.
0: You do, and you do. And, look, in a way, that's his role, to get to the truth of it. We're getting a lovely text coming in. This one's from Michael of Bentley. Hi, David and Greg. I once heard that the makeup of orchestras were not representative of the makeup of students coming out of conservatories in terms of male and females. So one orchestra decided to have blind auditions, but this did not correct the balance, as it was determined that as the females came out, they could hear the high heels on the hardwood stage. It was true. It was not until they placed down carpet that the balance was corrected. You're quite right, Michael. What a curious fact that is. Greg Durand, Senior Collection Curator at the State Library of Victoria, thank you so much for coming in tonight.
1: A pleasure. Thank you.
0: Oh, by the way, what's on your list?
1: I need to start reading the first Moomin book in Spanish.
0: That is definitely on our list now. First Moomin book in Spanish. Yes, get onto that if you could. Coming up, we are talking about the world of the mosquito and how there's a big mosquito breakthrough in terms of how we might be able to just manage this scourge of summer. If we are talking about summer, let's head for Summertime by the Sundays. Coming up, Mozzies, time now is 21 minutes to the top of the clock.

0: Summertime is the name of that tune. Sundays is the name of the outfit. And you are with Evenings with David Astell. And shortly, we'll be talking about this guy. Yeah, this guy. You know him well. I'm not sure who was the person who said, it might have been the Dalai Lama, if you ever think that a small person could not have a great effect, just try and sleep with a mosquito in your ear. That is what we'll be talking about, weather mosquitoes and how they'll be faring in the summer to come after this.
1: Every community has stories worth sharing. ABC Your Say is your chance to join the conversation. 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
2: Evenings with David Astell.
0: A lovely text just come through. A little unknown fact, David. Eva Mylott is Mel Gibson's grandmother. That may have been my lot too. I'm sorry if I've mispronounced. An Australian-born contralto opera singer, born in 1875 in Turos Heads in New South Wales. She toured internationally as a protege of Dame Nellie Melba before marrying American businessman John Hutton Gibson in 1917. And she died in Chicago in 1920. What a life that is. And thank you for sharing that. It's my pleasure now to introduce a man who can tell us a lot more about that summer pest, to a point that maybe the summer pest will be a little less in the summers to come. It's Nigel Beebe, who is the professor at the University of Queensland. Nigel, thank you for joining me.
3: Yes, good evening.
0: So apparently there is a mozzie implant or a mozzie migration that's taking place under strict quarantine conditions from America. And this is something that you are working closely with at the University of Queensland. Tell us about this collaboration.
3: Okay. So it was about 10 years ago that both Google Life Science and ourselves were working on a way of suppressing mosquito populations. A particular mosquito was the dengue mosquito, Aedes aegypti. It's a very specific invasive species that came from Africa. It traveled around the world in the mid to late 1800s with all the trade. It adapted to laying its larvae in the water we drink in containers and only biting humans. And it transmits Zika and dengue and chikungunya and yellow fever.
0: So the whole enchilada, the stuff that you don't want to get. So it is a pretty pernicious character.
3: It is. And it's a tropical mosquito. So, you know, down in Victoria, you probably won't see it in the near future.
0: Yeah.
3: That's okay. We have it in Queensland in most of our regional towns and in one town in the Northern Territory.
0: Okay, so it is a big problem. And so this this

0: sort of migration of mosquitoes coming in from the States. What was the plan there?
1: Okay, the plan there was, again, about a decade ago, we teamed up with Verily. We both had similar wants. One was to use the male mosquito. Male mosquitoes are really cool because they don't bite, and they just all their functionality is to find females and mate.
0: Okay.
1: But if you can make that mating a dud, because females will only mate once, because mating is really risky when you're an insect, so you want to reduce the amount of times you mate.
0: You want to pick a keeper.
1: Yeah, and if you can make that mating a dud, then that female mosquito will think she's mated with, and she will continue to take blood meals, and each blood meal is nutrition for the eggs, so she'll do that several times in her lifetime, but all the eggs won't hatch.
0: Why
1: so
0: is
1: we
0: that?
1: Developed a
0: Why
1: way
0: is that?
1: Of, once the mating has occurred, there's in the seminal fluid there are certain chemicals that connect with the female mosquito, and the female mosquito decides, I don't need to mate anymore, I've mated. And evolution has pushed that, because mating is very risky, that you only mate once. Okay. So the seminal fluid signals, I've done the job, I'm off now just to take blood meals and lay eggs.
0: So hang on, I think you buried the lead here. These sort of insects that were the 16 million mosquitoes that were imported to Australia were sterile.
1: Yes, and we use a bacteria to make them what we call sterile, or another word we call it is incompatible with the female, those female mosquitoes. We use a bacteria called Wolbachia, and it's sort of a toxin rescue system where there's a toxin in the sperm, and unless the female has also that bacteria, it can't be rescued. So if you send out those males with this Wolbachia and they mate with the females that don't have this bacteria, then basically it seems like a sterile mating.
0: Got you. So that once-only mating, and there can't be a repeat because of evolutionary hardwiring, it doesn't produce the next generation of mosquitoes.
1: The eggs don't hatch.
0: Gotcha. Now, so that's to say that the 16 million sterile mosquitoes that were imported. Now, was that 10 years ago? Did you mention that?
1: Yeah. So we went over to Silicon Valley about in late 2015 and convinced the Google guys that we could organise a field trial in the Innisfail region in North Queensland using regional towns that have the mosquito in them that are separated by agricultural fields. Mm-hmm. And we could do a treatment control experiment, releasing mosquitoes in three towns and monitoring three towns that we don't release mosquitoes in. And we set up this experiment over a few years, and we performed a 20-week experiment where we suppressed this mosquito in the three towns by about 85%. And we found out even in the following year that two of the towns showed the suppression effect. And then one town, we only found 10 mosquitoes in the following year. So we almost got to eradication.
0: Does it stand, though, to be a sort of generational one trick? Because if you're just importing sterile mosquitoes, you can't then repeat another generation of sterile mosquitoes. It's really just going to be a numbers game and a dwindling numbers game. That's the kind of long-term plan here?
1: Well, the long-term plan is what we did over 20 weeks is we released 15 mosquitoes per house three times a week for 20 weeks, and basically it outcompeted the wild mosquitoes, and we drove the populations down very low. So the males are super evolved to find the females. So if you keep releasing
0: the maestros of the courtship.
1: Yes, indeed. A male mosquito is a little bit different to a female mosquito. They've got these enormous, what they call pulmous or furry antennae, which are like super radar for finding the females. And they use the smell of the female and the wing beat of the female to locate them.
0: Now, one of the issues, and I'm sure that you are very aware of this, is the impact on the ecology. Because we do know that mosquitoes, for all their annoying and nasty habits as humans, whether it's transferring dengue fever or Zika, or whether it's just keeping us awake at night, how does it affect the food chains of the ecologies that were tested?
1: Okay, I want you to remember this Aedes aegypti mosquito is an invasive species.
0: Yeah, that's a word
1: originated in Africa.
0: Yep, true.
1: And it's been highly domesticated by humans and lives only in the urban environment.
0: Well worth
1: and
0: saying.
1: Breeds around in water containers around the house, rainwater containers. So its ecological niche is very weird because it's incredibly urbanized. It's an invasive species. The removal of it in places where it didn't originate will have very little ecological effect or to the trophic scales in an urban environment.

0: Great. And does it also see the other insects and other creatures probably proliferate, have a little bit more of a robust growth cycle due to the reduction of the invasive mosquito?
1: Well, we haven't seen that, but I mean, it does share its ecological niche with our own native mosquito called Aedes nodosquipus, and that mosquito cannot transmit those diseases. So we haven't seen sort of an increase in them, but we do notice that the suppression works very well against this exotic mosquito.
0: My guest is Nigel Beebe, who's the professor at the University of Queensland. You can read a wonderful piece that explains this in more detail in The Conversation. This is an experiment, a collaboration between the US and University of Queensland. Time now is 8 minutes to the top of the clock. David Astor with you right across Western Australia and Victoria. Admittedly, yes, it is in the tropics, but this is the very kind of invasive and inventive creature that could well migrate, particularly as climate change has an effect on the temperature around the place. What about the long-term, what's the kind of the next phase in this experiment and field study, Nigel?
1: Okay, well, the guys at Google want to reduce the populations in California and Florida. Mm-hmm. We have these populations in far north Queensland. And I'm not going to go into the detail, but we also have other methods to suppress the ability of this Aedes aegypti mosquito to transmit viruses. Again, using the Wolbachia, but in a very different way, and it'd be too long to explain it again.
0: Okay.
1: But when it comes to climate change, a really interesting thing is these mosquitoes love rainwater tanks. Uh-huh. And so we got rid of this mosquito. It used to exist all the way down into New South Wales in the middle of last century. And then we removed all our domestic rainwater tanks. We used DDT, and we managed to push this tropical mosquito back up into Queensland. But remember the millennial drought?
0: I do.
1: You know, in the 2000s, mm-hmm. and everyone installed rainwater tanks?
0: Yeah.
1: Well, those rainwater tanks are now becoming salty. And so this is opening the door back for this mosquito to start moving south again, because a rainwater tank is a huge thermal buffer that allows this tropical mosquito to get through winter as larvae.
0: Okay. So cover your tanks. Yeah, cover your tanks. And that's one of the things that we should be telling people. That's a clear message. But congratulations on the collaboration and the progress to date. It is very encouraging to see that this invasive, noxious creature is finally meeting something of a speed bump in terms of its growth cycles and growth numbers, Nigel.
1: Yeah, we certainly hope so.
0: Congratulations, mate. And thanks so much for clarifying it as lucidly as you did.
1: Yeah, thanks, David.
0: All the best, Nigel. That's Nigel Beebe there, Professor at the Uni of Queensland. Sounds like we are getting on the front foot with that noxious work. In fact, I think, Helen, I beg your pardon, Helen, I should have let you stay, but Helen, you are just as excited as I am hearing about Nigel's work.
2: Oh, look, bless him. I've had a lifetime of it mm-hmm. from having encephalitis at 2 years old.
0: Oh, Helen, yeah.
2: There was Murray Valley encephalitis when I was a baby. Mm-hmm. Dad and I both had it. Many people in Melbourne had it, and it leaves you with a disposition towards mosquito-borne things. So, yes, I've caught things in Queensland.
0: Mm-hmm.
2: I've caught things in the Grampians where the mosquitoes are like...
0: Oh, Helen, you poor thing.
2: So I'm just asking anybody to think about doing what I've done and leave money in your will for all sorts of medical mm-hmm. science.
0: Well said, because this is an exciting initiative, and it seems as though they're making great progress and more progress that it can only be furthered and advanced by support. It's a very good point you make, Helen. And as a bloke who's had malaria in the past, it's mosquitoes are certainly no fun, and they are great vectors as well as great pests.
2: David, one quick thing.
0: Yeah,
2: one time, you might ask, what makes some of this yummier than others? I mean, it's you and I, so we know.
0: Yeah, we do. We are the suckers, or the sucked, I guess we should say. But I don't know.
2: Yes.
0: I'd love to switch that narrative if I could. So that's a good question to ask next time. Helen, thank you for calling in. Lovely to hear from you.
2: Bye.
0: All the best. Let's find out what's happening across both states now with, I think we've got, Tom Ramage who's joining us now. Senior forecaster. Good evening, Tom.
3: Good evening, David. How are you?
0: Good, good. Firstly, let's head to Victoria. What can we expect in the next 24 hours?
3: In the next 24 hours, tomorrow is going to be very similar to today. We do have a cool west-southwesterly airstream across the state, and it's going to continue through Saturday into early Sunday. Tomorrow we're going to have scattered showers about the coast with falls up to 10 millimetres at exposed coastal areas. But then a bit further inland, they are going to tend more isolated towards the ranges. North of the ranges, it'll be a frosty start today with temperatures down to -1 degree through the central north and northeast.
0: Mm-hmm.
3: Yes, very cool. We've got a frost warning out there currently for the northeast and northern country. And in alpine areas, snow showers above 1,000 metres in the morning, and then that's going to rise to 1,400 metres later in the day. But more specifically for Melbourne, high chance of showers about the southeastern suburbs, tending medium chance in the city with a top of 14 degrees.
0: Fantastic. And in the west, what's the picture there?
3: In the west, well, we've got a big, a strong ridge of high pressure, and that's dominating the weather through all of Western Australia. Overnight, clear skies will lead to frosty and foggy conditions through the south of the state, with temperatures dropping below zero through the Goldfields and Southwest Land Division. Through the central and northern parts, we do have fresh east to southeasterly winds as that ridge strengthens, leading to slightly cooler than average temperatures for those areas this time of year. But however, the windy conditions are leading to high fire danger ratings through some of the Pilbara and interior fire districts. And looking for Perth tomorrow, it'll be a nice sunny day with dry easterly winds, and it'll be reaching a maximum of 19 degrees, David.
0: Fantastic. Appreciate your work. Now, what are you going to add to our list, Tom?
3: Oh, geez, I've got a big to-do list. I've actually got to complete an overdue PowerPoint presentation for my manager tonight.
0: That is definitely going on the list. That's going to be our last item on the list that I'm about to share. Tom Ramage, complete the PowerPoint demonstration. If you could, work on it now. I'll give you a break, but thanks for the latest.
3: Thank you very much, David.
0: All the best, mate. Tom Ramage, senior forecaster. A huge thanks to Alice Savage in her penultimate evening show as she heads across to other challenges in the digital realm. And a big thanks to you and everyone who's sharing stories. Coming up on The Nightlife, Philip Clark will be looking at the world of the Pacific and looking at the big injection of cash to the PNG Rugby League, what's going on there, and the first week of Andy Burnham's tenure at number 10. All right, wish me luck. A little sound bed to go. This is the Mega List as provided by you, wonderful listeners. 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Check the dinosaur costumes. Book Bali flights. First Merman book in Spanish. Get on with it, ladies and gentlemen. You know what to do. Thank you for adding to our master list. It's been a fabulous show. I hope you've had as much fun as we have. Looking forward to your company next week when we get the chance. Have a good weekend. Keep warm. Keep cool. Keep together. Coming up, it is Philip Clark on The Nightlife and a bit of Glen Campbell. See ya.
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5: ABC News with Tweong Fitzpatrick. Gulf states are increasingly pessimistic about the situation in the Middle East as the US and Iran continue to trade strikes. Middle East correspondent Matthew Doran has more.
6: There is a sense that it is other countries really trying to push this issue. Regardless of what Donald Trump is saying about the Iranians being desperate for a deal has not materialised. He's said that repeatedly throughout the course of this now almost 5-month-long war. But clearly there is efforts happening behind the scenes. Those two countries, Pakistan and Qatar in particular, trying to grease the wheel here and make it a situation where there can be some talks. But at this stage, they haven't provided anything or borne any fruit to this point.
5: To South Australia, and a man has died in the Adelaide CBD after police say he became unresponsive during an attempted arrest. Police were called to West Terrace on Thursday afternoon following reports a man was behaving in a disorderly manner and damaging vehicles. They attempted to arrest the man, but he resisted and became unresponsive. A report is being prepared for the state coroner, and the death will be subject to a police commissioner's inquiry. Heading overseas, the co-founder of a firm hacked by rogue OpenAI models says it should be a wake-up call for the tech industry. Here's Francis Du.
7: In an interview with the BBC, Thomas Wolfe from Hugging Face says the incident shows the game has changed for cybersecurity, even as it becomes one of the most common types of cyber attacks we see. Hugging Face is one of the world's largest open source hubs for sharing AI models. Mr. Wolfe says the company initially did not know where the attack was coming from when signs of a breach had surfaced in mid-July. In a very short time, there were 17,000 attacks on Hugging Face's network from various IP addresses. OpenAI later told Hugging Face its models were behind the attack when it broke out of a secure test environment during a trial.
5: To India, and thousands of young protesters remain camped on the streets of India's capital, New Delhi, in defiance of new restrictions. The cockroach protests began more than a month ago over alleged leaks in entrance exams for medical colleges and government jobs. It has since drawn in professionals and families and channeled broader frustrations. Thursday's demonstrations follow overnight clashes in which police used tear gas and batons to disperse crowds. Elsewhere, Woodside says it's persuaded the federal environment minister to water down certain conditions on the North West Shelf gas project approval, but he did not show apprehended bias in doing so. Alistair Bates reports.
8: Woodside's barrister Damien Clothier KC told the federal court there was no legal requirement for Environment Minister Murray Watt to have a neutral mind when he extended the life of Australia's biggest gas project by another 40 years. Lawyers from the Friends of Australian Rock Art and the Australian Conservation Foundation had argued Minister Watt showed what could be apprehension of bias in the lengths he took to engage with the gas giant. But Mr. Clothier said while Woodside did negotiate concessions before 48 conditions were ultimately attached to last year's approval, these were strongly fought for, and the company did not get everything it was after.
5: Scientists in Panama are preparing the first outdoor tests of genetically modified flies to fight a flesh-eating parasite spreading through Central America and the US. The modified screwworm flies will be kept inside mesh cages to test how long they can survive in heat and humidity outside a lab. Screwworm larvae can burrow through the living flesh of warm-blooded animals and kill their host if untreated. US Department of Agriculture researcher Kim Lohmeyer says the threat is urgent.
9: It is a very real and urgent problem here, not only in the United States, but in Mexico and Central America, because of the economic loss and the damage that these flies can do to our livestock and to wildlife and to our pets. They can also be parasites on humans as well.
5: Elsewhere, more than 1,000 people are now confirmed to have died in an Ebola outbreak in the Democratic Republic of Congo. Government data shows confirmed cases have also risen to more than 2,500. The country's Public Health Institute says 63 new cases were detected on Tuesday. And dates for next year's Men's Ashes cricket series have been revealed, with England hosting Australia at Trent Bridge from the 18th of June. England have won the last three Ashes tests at the Nottinghamshire ground, most recently in 2015. You're up to date with the latest from ABC News.
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0: Focus on the Day That's Been are the opening lyrics of which song by Kate Bush in a category called Who Da Man?
1: I'm thinking Wuthering Heights. No, Heathcliff. I can't get that one.
0: No good? Okay.
1: Negative.
0: Thanks, Harry. Later. See you, mate. Bye-bye.
1: Cheers.
0: Thank you. Phil, Abraham Lincoln is not rolling in his grave at what the party of Lincoln has become. He is thrashing furiously. I imagine that would be the case. Yes, Abraham Lincoln, of course, of the Republican Party. Well, I wonder what he would make of the Republican Party in the US these days. There are plenty of lines free. There've been lots of vacancies tonight. If you'd like to grab one, 1-300-800-222. Kay from Bunbury. G'day, Kay.
2: Oh, hi, Phil. I'm in Albany tonight.
0: Oh, you're in Albany. Okay, yeah.
2: Yeah, on my way to Hopetoun for their Readers and Writers Festival next weekend with a friend.
0: Nice.
2: So, yeah, good road trip.
0: Very good. Are you a Kate Bush fan?
2: No, but I'll tell you, I don't know much about The Third Man except that great Harry Lime theme.
0: Yeah, I know. Yeah.
2: Da da da da da da. No.
0: Yeah.
2: Anyway, I don't know much about Kate Bush at all.
0: I hear him before I go to sleep and focus on the day that's been. Are the opening lyrics of which song by Kate Bush?
2: Oh, well, all I know about her is Wuthering Heights. I'll say Heathcliff.
0: No, it's not Heathcliff.
2: No,
0: thanks, okay. Kate. See ya. Bye. Have a good trip. Frank from Mount Evelyn, that is correct, yes. Sally says, I live in Ingleburn. Yes, I've been to Penrith. Oh, dear. Paul from North Fitzroy has got the right answer here. Any Kate Bush fans out there? I hear him before I go to sleep and focus on the day that's been of the opening lyrics of which song by Kate Bush. Helen, hello.
3: Phil, how are you going?
0: Pretty good. Which one are we after? We're in a category called Who Da Man.
3: It's a Kate Bush song. Let's see.
0: Who
3: the
0: da man
3: with the child in his eye.
0: Oh, very good. Yes, exactly right.

summit the music charts with a follow-up song that has its roots tracing back to New Orleans. Musician and producer Alan Toussaint, who wrote it as a nostalgic tribute to his childhood in the rural Louisiana backwoods, listening to stories told under starry nighttime sky.

So good. Thank you, Dave. Tremendous. Dave with Dave's Disc and paying tribute to Glen Campbell and Jimmy Webb. And thanks to the texters too, who've said, yes, we've been to see Jimmy Webb, because Jimmy Webb's been out to Australia

0: wear gloves, canes, waistcoats, vests, collars are softer, and formal dress goods and tails and tuxedos. They also developed a shark skin suit, and it's not actual shark skin. What it is, they develop a material that mimics the shimmering look of the shark surface, and it's soft, and they call that shark skin, and it's also affordable, economical to make. So it's that's the 30s. From there, unless you have any questions, we're moving to the 40s.
1: Yeah, and now we've got World War II kicking off in 1939. So yeah. World War I brought us the trench coat. What was the fashion contribution of the Second World War?
0: Well, World War II. In the 30s, you also have, because of the economic unrest, you've got the beginning seeds for World War II. So the first half of the 40s is dominated by World War II, and there's quite a few impacts on fashion that happen. One of them is rationing, which we talked about last time. Rationing was very strict, and it was because fabric was needed for the war effort. And so clothes are streamlined. So what you start to see is like smaller shoulder pads, nipped in waist, cuffs on pants are gone, unnecessary pockets are gone. Anything that wasn't, that was like a trim or an embellishment was taken off because there wasn't enough material for it. But in England, they call them the utility fashion. In America, Australia and England, I assume other countries, they had the coupon system. And you had in the UK, they would, from 1941, they would give 66 coupons per adult per year. From those coupons, that's what you had to use. You couldn't buy clothes with money, and this applied to clothes and food, but just looking at clothes, you could only purchase things with these coupons. A man's suit would cost, if you wanted to buy a suit, a utility, like in the utility style, being streamlined, it costs 38 coupons. And that's not including socks and shirt and underwear or anything like that. That's just the suit. So you can start to see, if you only had 66 coupons for 12 months and to buy a suit, it's 38 coupons, it starts to look at how do we restyle what we had before and do we really need to get a new suit now? In England, by 1945, the coupons are reduced to 24 coupons per person per year. So you can see things are getting pretty dire. In Australia, in 1942, they were giving 110 coupons per adult per year, and then that was reduced to 80 in 1944. So people are doing it tough. Men spend most of the time, the servicemen, in their uniforms, so they don't wear suits until they actually leave and the war's finished. In Britain, when the war finished, they looked at trying to help transition men back into civilian clothes, and they developed what was called the demob or the demobilisation suit to help them transition. But it didn't work because the new suit that they would give their returning servicemen was based on the 30s fashion, which was now out of style.
1: World War II was quite a lot more advanced than World War I as well. I can imagine leather jackets and the goggles that Air Force pilots are wearing. There's maybe more Air Force presence than the First World War. Did that change the way people dressed?
0: Yeah, so because that comes in through the 50s, because that's exactly right, because you also have in World War II, trench coats continue to be worn because the success of trench coats in World War I is picked up by a whole lot of countries for their servicemen. But again, you've got to pay for them yourself. But they're popular. The other thing that happened in World War II, because you've got this whole concern about conserving fabric and not having enough fabric, and then you have countercultures happening across different populations, and the African-American and Mexican-American communities develop what's called a zoot suit, Z-O-O-T suit. And that was a colourful, oversized suit that had

0: we are now here in New Zealand rushing to vaccinate 300 breeding pairs of our very critically endangered native species to see if we can stop bird flu taking hold in this country. So birds like the takahe and the kakapo, they are vaccinating now. So because there's only quite literally sort of handfuls of those birds left, so they're vaccinating those. They've told everyone to stop feeding the birds here in New Zealand as well, and to be on the lookout for any sick birds that they find at beaches. And they're desperately waiting and seeing what will happen, because the big concern, Ashwin, is too, not only will it affect our precious native birds like the kiwi, the kakapo, the takahe, but also the New Zealand sea lions as well, because bird flu can infect and kill sea lions as well. So they're really nervous here. They're really taking it seriously. Even in Dunedin, at the Dunedin Botanical Gardens, there's been a long history of feeding the ducks at the duck pond there, which kids love. In Dunedin, they've even stopped doing that. So you're not allowed to feed birds at all. You're not allowed to go near them at all. They're telling locals to stay away from birds. They've shut down all the free-range chicken farms as well, and they've brought all the chickens inside. So hopefully they've got it in time to be able to prevent a big spread of bird flu. But that's the sad news out of New Zealand this week.
1: I hope so. And there's probably some beautiful Māori words as well to describe sadness and tragedy as well. Maybe something to look into as well. What a lovely language as well. Maybe we could learn some more Māori with you, because we seem to find something out every week.
0: We need to do a Māori word of the week, don't we? I think we should be able to do that.
1: I think so. And an All Black of the week, Grant Fox. That was bringing back some memories.
0: We love Grant Fox. I think Grant Fox still holds the record, doesn't he, for goal kicking as well.
1: It might be. He was known for his kicking, not so much his running, and people were critical. They were saying, just run more. But he was such a fantastic kicker and playmaker. It seemed to do the job just as well. Angela, that's pretty much it. The news is bearing down on us so fast, but I'll chat to you next week.
0: Kia ora.
1: That is almost time. New Zealand deserves a new sports museum located upstairs at the Dunedin Railway Station, says Alan as well. Yeah, well, they've had a lot of sporting victories. There's rugby, there's golf, there was some swimming medals back in the past. Let's get some news. I'll be back with you after that in 5 minutes' time here on ABC Radio Overnights.
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6: ABC News with Mira McDonald. Good morning. The Prime Minister is resisting a push for the government to take a tougher stance on gambling as Labor members and unions prepare to debate the party's position today. Here's National Affairs correspondent Jane Norman.
7: The federal government has drafted legislation to partially ban gambling ads, a policy that's now reflected in the party's national platform. But there's a push to strengthen that position, possibly with a national regulator. Anthony Albanese has rejected the push, but last night members of the left were still negotiating whether to move an amendment today on the conference floor. Delegates yesterday voted to update the platform to extend compulsory super to under 18s and opened the door to winding back fuel tax credits for mining companies. Jane Norman, ABC News, Adelaide.
6: US President Donald Trump says he will hold Iran responsible for any further attacks by the Houthi rebels on Saudi ships in the Red Sea. Here's Middle East correspondent Matthew Doran.
8: The Iranian-backed Houthis have attacked a number of Saudi tankers in the Red Sea after announcing a blockade of their longtime enemies earlier in the week. The move has sent shockwaves through global energy markets, given the Saudis have been shipping millions of barrels of oil through the area to avoid the blockages in place in the Strait of Hormuz on the other side of the Arabian Peninsula. With Brent crude rising beyond $100 a barrel for the first time in 2 months. Donald Trump has posted on social media that if the Houthis continue their attacks, they'll be hit with military force, as well as their supporters, Iran. Matthew Doran, ABC News, Jerusalem.
6: The Victorian Teachers Union is continuing to put pressure on the state government to address what it calls chronic funding shortfalls. Ethan Seideman reports.
3: Tens of thousands of public school staff walked off the job yesterday for the second time this year, demanding better pay and conditions. Today, the union has published a letter in The Age and The Herald Sun aimed at families of public school students and calling on Premier Jacinta Allen to act now. The union claims the Allen government's lack of funding for state schools over the years has left them the lowest funded in the country, resulting in educational staff having to work overtime to provide for students. Yesterday, the state government said it was disappointed in the strike action but would continue to work with the union to resolve the pay dispute.
6: Wyndham City Council in Melbourne's West has voted in a new mayor after the former mayor stepped down following a character reference he wrote for a convicted sex offender. Councillor Mia Shaw was elected mayor, beating out colleague Peter Maynard 6-4. Former Mayor Preet Singh stood aside on the 1st of April following mounting pressure to resign. New Mayor Mia Shaw says she's keen to move forward after a difficult period. The Royal Commission on Anti-Semitism and Social Cohesion will hear from a national not-for-profit that combats anti-Semitism at its hearing in Melbourne later today. Tali Blickbau and the inaugural CEO of the Door Foundation will give evidence as the inquiry continues its focus on security arrangements protecting Jewish communities. The Commission has been hearing from religious leaders, police and security groups from across Australia. Thousands of people have been hospitalised and 14 have died as Japan swelters through a heatwave. North Asia correspondent Natalie Whiting has more from Tokyo.
9: Parts of central Japan are in the grip of a heatwave. Last week, almost 11,000 people were taken to hospital with heatstroke and 14 died, according to data just released from the country's Fire and Disaster Management Agency. Tokyo's fire department says it transported more than 3,000 people in a single day this week in a record high. Earlier this year, Japan introduced a new word for days with temperatures over 40 degrees or more, kokushobi, which means cruelly hot day, and it recorded the first of them this week. Government workers have been encouraged to ditch the suit and wear shorts to the office as the hot weather continues.
6: To sport, and Collingwood has staged a second half rally to defeat Adelaide by 34 points to open round 20 of the AFL at the Adelaide Oval. While the Crows held a narrow lead at the main break, the Magpies kicked 10 goals in the last two terms to Adelaide's 4 to win 16-12, 108 to 11-8, 74. Despite the loss, the Crows remain in fifth position while the Magpies sit just outside the top six. To the weather now, and for the state, patchy morning frost in the northeast, cloudy with isolated showers over southern and mountain districts, tending scattered near the coast, mostly cloudy and dry across the north. Snow showers above 1,000 metres, rising to 1,400 metres later. For Melbourne, cloudy, the high chance of showers in the southeast suburbs, the medium chance elsewhere, with a top today of 14 degrees. Tomorrow, showers 15, a shower or two on Sunday, and 16 degrees then. Right now in Melbourne, it's 8 degrees. ABC News.
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1: Good morning. The Commonwealth Games has kicked off. I can see teams marching through for their opening ceremony. Wonderful week and a bit, I think, of sport. 10 sports to watch. It's not so much to stay on top of for us as a country. So that's all kicking off today. Bill McDonald will be joining you with updates as we go throughout the tournament, the event, the gala. What is the Commonwealth Games exactly? It was certainly a football World Cup that has just gone by. Spain won. So they're in a frenzied, festive phase of their life at the moment. In just a moment, we'll hark back to 90 years ago, a much different, perhaps darker history in Spain's national story. So we'll look at that in just a moment. But first, Joe Escriva is from the Bureau of Meteorology and joins you now for a weather update. Hello, Joe.
10: Good morning, Ashwin.
1: What are some of the highlights to look out for today?
10: So currently there's a very strong high-pressure system just south of Western Australia. That is the main driver of weather over the country. It will slowly move over the Great Australian Bight into the weekend, and it will be the dominant weather driver over the coming weekend. So the system is increasing the chance of frost, particularly the interior of southern Western Australia, central parts of South Australia and Northern Territory. and along the interior of the southeast and eastern seaboard. For South Australia's mid-north district and Victoria's north country, northeast and east Gippsland districts, we currently have frost warnings, along with a sheep grazier warning over New South Wales, Snowy Mountains, southern and central tableland districts. A cold air pulse will push up north over the continent from today into the weekend, making things a few degrees cooler than what we usually see on average at this time of the year, especially for the interior of the country. So we'll likely see these frosty conditions continue over early mornings this weekend. For example, like from Saturday into Sunday, we could observe Alice Springs and the wider area dropping into negatives over the early mornings. For Tasmania, the cold and wet, windy weather will continue with general southwesterly flow. Currently, there's a road weather alert for the western and central plateau districts, along with a sheep's grazier warning for the southeast district. A warm front will move over the island state later this evening. It will bring rain, mostly concentrated in the west, but lighter totals are expected across the state as the front moves over from the afternoon into the evening. The high-pressure system will continue to direct southwesterly flow, producing shower activity mostly constrained to the southern coastline of Victoria, with isolated totals of around 1 to 4 millimetres for today. And this trend of light isolated shower activity about the coast will remain over the weekend as said high locks in over the Great Australian Bight. Mostly sunny conditions for most of the Sunshine State of Queensland, and with some early morning fog about the central and southeast. Finishing off with the capital city forecast, I'll start with Tassie's. So Hobart, we're likely to see showers increasing, most likely in the afternoon and evening with a top of 13. Melbourne, a possible shower, high chance over the southeastern suburbs, a max of 14. For Sydney, we're likely to see sunny weather and a chance of morning frost in the west and a max of 17. Canberra, areas of morning frost with a sunny, clear day, a top of 12 degrees. Brisbane, mostly sunny, the chance of fog in the south for the early morning, but we're not likely to get that pea soup fog that we seen yesterday morning. And a daily max of 23 for Brisbane. Darwin, a chance of smoke haze this morning and mostly sunny skies throughout the day and a max of 32. For Perth, expecting a sunny day, a max of temp of 19 degrees. And last but not least, for Adelaide, cloudy conditions with a slight chance of a shower and a max of 15 degrees.
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1: 21 minutes to go till the news arrives. 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And while Spain is making the news for its football success, we thought we could dive a little more deeply into the country after this. This is Boston, More Than a Feeling.

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0: Spain was cheered to victory at the World Cup this week, which is a triumph for a style of football that has taken over the world. For the Spanish fans, it was a second World Cup win and another step away from the nation's dark past in the middle decades of the 20th century, from the brutal regime of the fascist dictator Francisco Franco, who was in power from the 1930s until the 1970s. 2026 marks 90 years since the start of the Spanish Civil War, as Ivana Davidovich reports.
2: Spain's atrocity-spangled civil war burns and butchers into its ninth week. Already it's estimated that 25,000 have been killed, but less than half of those have died on a battlefield. Night after night, all over Spain, men are torn from their weeping families, lined up and shot. Scores of cities, towns and villages have been bombarded and burnt.
3: The war was fought between the Republicans, who supported Spain's elected left-leaning government, and the Nationalists, a right-wing rebel coalition led by General Francisco Franco. While half a million refugees initially fled Franco's fascist forces, around half chose to come back while the war was still raging on. One of those returnees was 8-year-old Felisa Umbon San Vicente from the village of Urduliz, next door to Bilbao in the northern Basque country. It's an autonomous community in the western Pyrenees, straddling the Spanish-French border on the Bay of Biscay. It has its own ancient language called Euskera. Felisa had already spent several months as a refugee in neighbouring France when in 1937 her mum decided she'd rather bring her children back home.
4: Bilbao falls. At the feet of the conquering insurgents lies the capital of the Basque province. And as the tide of war rolls closer, inhabitants flee. And the victors enter. Their Carlist levies from the neighboring province of Navarre. Their Moors from across...
5: I was Basque. The Basque people didn't support Franco.
3: With Bilbao now under Franco's rule, little Felisa settled into a routine. But it was nothing like she had expected it to be.
5: I supposed to start school before the war starts. And I was excited because I was going to go with my sister, so I didn't. And then when I came back and I went to school, all I did, we had to learn all the fascist songs. El Carasol, we had to sing with the hands like that.
6: With a raised hand.
5: With a raised hand.
6: Do you remember any of the songs still?
5: You know, the music of El Carasol con la camisa, que tú portaste, all that, yeah. And then you finish, Viva Franco. Arriba España, Viva Franco. So it wasn't nice.
3: While at school they loudly cheered, long live Franco, long live Spain, Felisa and her friends and family had to hide their Basque identity, and parents were scared to speak in front of their children.

0: We couldn't speak Basque. We couldn't even sing anything in Basque. We have to be careful. So you were told before you go out, do not talk about that. The grown-ups, they never wanted to go in front of the children. We were sent out because they were afraid we were going to repeat things.
1: And the consequences of speaking carelessly could be deadly. People would be imprisoned and some would never return, including Felisa's cousins.
0: They shoot him in front of the children because they were left wing and they were two brothers.
1: In this atmosphere of fear, people were even distrustful of their own community.
0: It was a lot because a lot of people, they were denouncing even neighbors for one thing or the other. They paid them.
2: So were there also Basque people that were working for the regime?
0: Yeah, of course. Yeah. In the Basque country, it was terrible. It was Franco.
2: Do you remember Franco ever visiting your town?
0: Well, Franco went once and the Basques didn't want him and he said he was going to make them suffer and he did. He never went back.
1: The political situation in Europe was also weighing heavily on everyone's minds. Just as their own civil war was ending, Spaniards were terrified of what was happening in the rest of Europe. Adolf Hitler's Nazi Germany accelerated its aggressive expansionism and racial persecution, culminating in the invasion of Poland in September.
3: The responsibility lies on the shoulders of one man. By his latest act of naked aggression, Hitler has committed a crime not only against Poland, but against the whole human race. Already German troops, guns and planes have crossed the Polish border to kill and to destroy.
0: I heard all about Churchill, Hitler, all those names they were completely all the time talking about. They were worried that they were going to start going in the war as well with them. We just finished one, we don't want another one. Everything was Russian. Terrible.
1: That rationing led to what became known as Los Años del Hambre, the hunger years.
0: I remember I was walking in Bilbao with my mother and I said, look, he's eating the bananas of the orange and peel. And my mother told me off. It was a man picking up that and he was eating from the floor. So there were people hungry.
1: Felisa was one of the luckier ones, as her father got work abroad and managed to send money to his family, even for little luxuries.
0: And then when my father starts back again to normal, we have coffee, we have sugar from Cuba, we have everything. So my mother will be toasting the coffee in the house with all the windows closed.
2: Why did she keep all the windows closed?
0: Because she didn't want the neighbors to know she has coffee. When you have something, you can give to a neighbor or something, but you can't feed the whole world and you feel guilty. You are having and they are not having.
1: The Spanish Civil War ended in 1939 with a total victory of nationalist forces led by General Franco. It's estimated around 500,000 people died during the conflict. Looking back, what was living through all of that death and destruction like for Felisa?
0: Funny enough, I realize when I see the war and children, they go through hell and they don't cry. And that's what you do. You don't even cry. You know something is very wrong. And you know that crying is not going to give you peace or anything. You just keep quiet and watch. And I think that's what I did. Nothing else. Because you can see your parents, the grown-ups, everybody's worried. Everybody is nervous. Everybody else is not normal. Nothing is happening that's normal. And then you don't even miss the things you used to have. You just even forget, I think. You know, I didn't even think of my toys or nothing at all. So it's very strange how we behave in cases like that. It's very, very sad.
1: Felisa eventually moved to the UK, to London, in 1954, when she was 25. She was working as a nanny and then married and had children. Although when Franco died in 1975 and living under his rule was two decades behind her, she says she could hear celebrations all the way from Bilbao.
0: The people that have champagnes in the fridge waiting for him to die when he got ill. And the day he died, I don't know how many bottles of champagne they were drunk in the Basque Country.
1: Apart from a few years living in Paris, Felisa Umbon San Vicente, now Portelli, has made London her home for the past 70-odd years. She still lives independently at the age of 97.
4: That was Ivana Davidovich reporting on one of the many personal stories from Franco, Spain.
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4: Did you know that if you don't wake up in time for this program, you can listen back? Just Google ABC Radio overnight, you'll find the program. You can listen back for 7 days online. Earlier today, if you haven't heard the earlier portion of the show, we were talking about fashion, the 100-year story of how we got to look the way we look. And if you watch the Olympics opening ceremony, you'll see a lot of suits. That was after the French Revolution. We gave up the velvet tights and we started wearing suits to be taken seriously. But Stuart, seems like we're getting back to a bit of colour and fun again for men.
6: I think vibrancy is becoming really important, because I was listening to the conversation you were having with Theodora, and a chord that really struck out to me that I thought was worth mentioning was the idea that clothes, not so much these days, and especially that caller, it was Mark from Brisbane, that clothes aren't so much tied to a gender identity anymore. It's just a personal identity. So these days, you know, with the you know, acceptance and the long overdue acceptance of, you know, people who are like trans or, you know, LGBT, etc., I think the disconnection of clothes to your gender identity, because gender is so fluid and dynamic that it doesn't matter what you wear or who you are. I think tying that to who you are rather than, you know, a part of a society is quite fascinating, I think.
4: Do you find your friends are more varied in their clothing choices than your parents?
6: Absolutely. Oh, well, my dad grew up in the country, so he was like flannel and work shirts and high-vis and things like that. Whereas I see my friends, you know, there's colour and styles and patterns. There's punk. There's sort of grunge. There could be even like a sunflower dress almost. The same people that will go full gothic will wear like a sundress with, you know, the classic sort of brim hat. It's amazing and it's dynamic, and I think that's the important part.
4: Yeah, I guess people are playing with fashion. That was the theme that I got earlier. I've heard another attitude, which is don't worry about fashion, because the more you worry about it, the more you're caring what other people think, and that can be a trap as well.
6: I used to kind of do that because I was a bit self-conscious. You know, everyone gets a bit self-conscious about their body every now and again. And I used to wear, because I always thought I was not a very flattering sort of guy, I used to wear more form-fitting clothes to make me look leaner, you know, and that's something that people get conscientious about nowadays. No, I'm not bothered. I think most people would rather should dress for comfort. And I think that's a good revelation that I hope other people have also made.
4: Bring back velvet tights?
6: No, maybe not tights. I'm a fan of velvet, but maybe not the tights.
4: Okay, all right. Well, we'll see where fashion goes. Thank you, Stu.
6: You're welcome.
4: If you'd like to catch up on that conversation that we had with Theodora, our fashion historian, Google ABC Radio Overnights. Let's take Michael Bublé to the news.

0: That is Michael Bublé. Haven't met you yet. 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But right now, it's news time. I'm Ashwin Zedgar. Thanks for your company today. See you tomorrow.
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5: ABC News with Mary McDonald. Good morning. Oil prices have surged beyond $100 a barrel for the first time in 2 months as fears of further disruption to Saudi shipments in the Red Sea grow. Middle East correspondent Matthew Doran reports.
6: The Iranian-backed Houthis announced a maritime blockade on their neighbours, Saudi Arabia, earlier this week, and they've since opened fire on at least two Saudi tankers in the Red Sea. That's the waterway the oil-rich kingdom has been using to get its exports to market, given the restrictions in the Strait of Hormuz on the other side of the Arabian Peninsula. The uncertainty caused by the Houthis is sending shockwaves through global markets. Donald Trump has warned the rebels not to launch any more attacks, insisting the US would hold the Houthis and Iran responsible for further disruption and attack them accordingly. Matthew Doran, ABC News, Jerusalem.
5: The Prime Minister is facing an 11th-hour push to toughen the government's position on gambling as Labor's National Conference prepares to debate the divisive issue today. Here's National Affairs correspondent Jane Norman.
7: Labor delegates voted yesterday to update the party's policy platform to extend compulsory super to under-18s and opened the door to winding back fuel tax credits for mining companies. Today, gambling is set to take centre stage. The platform already includes a section on the actions the government's taking to reduce gambling harm, but there's a push to strengthen that position, possibly with a national regulator. Anthony Albanese has rejected the push, but last night, members of the left were still negotiating whether to move an amendment today. Jane Norman, ABC News.

0: News Adelaide.
1: A 43-year-old man has been charged with multiple offences after allegedly threatening police with a chainsaw and ramming several vehicles in Melbourne southeast. Danushi Dyes reports.
2: Police allege the man crashed into a parked car in Malvern East last Saturday afternoon, then took the registration plates off his vehicle before driving erratically around the neighbourhood. He then allegedly rammed two vehicles. One of them had a 12-year-old boy inside. Police say he also chased a woman and a child and threatened a 40-year-old man, forcing them to flee. When police arrived, the accused was allegedly armed with a chainsaw and threatened officers before barricading himself inside his home. He was later arrested and charged. The 43-year-old has been released on bail until he faces court in September, charged with a string of offences, including conduct endangering life.
1: A council in Melbourne's West has elected a new mayor after the former mayor was forced to step down after providing a character reference to a convicted child sex offender. Councillor Mia Shaw was elected mayor of Wyndham City Council after gaining the support of six fellow councillors, putting her above colleague Peter Maynard. In a statement earlier this week, former mayor Preet Singh said he had shown poor judgment in making the character reference. New mayor Mia Shaw says she's keen to move forward after a difficult period.
3: The past 6 months have been extraordinary. For me, they've been the most difficult 6 months I've experienced in my 10 years as a councillor. That has also been true for most of my colleagues around this table, each for different reasons. But tonight is about looking forward.
1: To sport, and Collingwood has secured its sixth consecutive win with a 34-point victory against the Crows to open round 20 of the AFL at Adelaide Oval. Here's Aaron Bryans.
4: The Crows and Pies were set for another epic chapter in their rivalry to kickstart round 20, but a second-half surge stunned Adelaide, with Collingwood kicking 13 of 16 goals to complete a 10-goal turnaround. In the spotlight all week, the Pies veterans Pendlebury, Sidebottom and Howe starred to move Collingwood within a win of the top six. The night was overshadowed by another incident of poor crowd behaviour, with fans booing Isaac Quaynor after he was the victim of a homophobic slur in 2025. Aaron Bryans, ABC Sport, Adelaide.
1: The opening ceremony to launch the 2026 Commonwealth Games in Glasgow is underway. Athletes from the 74 nations and territories are marching into the city's 14,300 hydro indoor arena, the first time an opening ceremony has been staged entirely indoors. The 10 days of competition formally begins tomorrow. To the weather now, there's a strong to gale wind warning for most Victorian coastal waters. For the state, patchy morning frost in the northeast, cloudy with isolated showers over southern and mountain districts, scattered near the coast, mostly cloudy and dry across the north. Snow showers above 1,000 metres, rising to 1,400 metres later. For Melbourne, cloudy, the high chance of showers in the southeast suburbs, the medium chance elsewhere, with a top today of 14 degrees. Tomorrow, showers 15, a shower or two on Sunday 16, Monday partly cloudy 17, Tuesday showers and 17 again. Right now in Melbourne, it's 8 degrees. ABC News.
5: Good morning. Welcome to AM. I'm Melissa Clark in Canberra, coming to you from Ngunnawal country and acknowledging other custodians. The CEO of energy company Origin has confirmed a data breach has occurred and has apologised to customers. They're on high alert after being told their personal details may have been accessed. The energy company has more than 4.8 million customers, but it's still unclear how many have been affected. Isabel Masali reports.
6: Jane Orth feels sick. Like many Origin Energy customers, she first found out from the news that she may be the victim of a data breach.
7: It concerns me that we can't keep this kind of information safe.
6: What worries her even more is she doesn't know what details have been stolen.
7: So they're like, oh, they may have your address, they may have your phone number, they may have your email. We're not sure if they've got your banking details or your credit card details. We'll come back to you when we do an investigation.
6: On Wednesday, the company told customers it did not believe the impacted information included customer credit card or bank details. But in an update yesterday, it said the data may include the last four digits of a credit card or last three digits of a bank account. It also flagged names, addresses, dates of birth, phone numbers and account information could have been accessed.
8: So I would call it a moderate concern.
6: That's Dr. Soulette Dreyfus, a cybersecurity researcher at the University of Melbourne. While details of this incident are still limited, she believes it's not as alarming as breaches involving medical information. But she adds,
8: it

0: pay offer, but not fully, leading him to join strike action.
1: And so teachers will be looking across the border for other solutions.
2: What do we want? When do we want it?
3: They like to call Victoria the education state.
4: What do you think about that?
0: Tens of thousands of teachers, principals and support staff filled Melbourne city streets on Thursday for a second time this year. The government's offer includes a 28% pay increase over 4 years, but educators are demanding more action to alleviate workloads and staff shortages. Justin Mullaly is the union's Victorian president.
5: We need investment in lower class sizes. We need investment that enables more planning and preparation time so that every student gets access to the kind of education that they need.
0: Secondary teacher Simon says a lack of government funding means educators fill the gaps in classrooms and administrative tasks.
6: We step up as behavioural psychologists. We step up as language teachers. We step up as mentors, as social coaches, as providers of food and drink and comfort and kindness and care. And my friends, it is exhausting.
0: A recent Monash University survey of over 8,000 education staff found only 30% intend to stay working in Victoria's public schools until retirement. Melinda Davis is an education expert at Swinburne University.
7: We already are in the midst of a national teacher shortage. We have the beginning of what is a national conversation about the sustainability of teaching, which I think is based on an issue around workload. It's an issue around professional recognition of the scale of the job.
0: State school teachers in Tasmania, Queensland and the ACT have also taken industrial action over the past year. Melinda Davis believes without drastic changes to the profession nationwide, the teacher shortage will worsen.
7: A graduate teacher will enter the profession and leave within 4 or 5 years. That is not sustainable.
0: The Victorian government says discussions with the union will continue.
8: Kimberly Price with that report. And that's Early AM for today. I'm Melissa Clark. It's now 6:15.
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10: Good morning. My name's Petra Oates and welcome to the Rural Report. Today on the show, a report published this week shows banned fungicide Benamil has been detected 141 times in Victorian water supplies in the last 10 years. So is there a risk to human health? We chat to an expert. And we'll speak to livestock specialist Wayne Driscoll from livestock agency AWN Horsham for the latest movements in the sheep and cattle markets. But first, today's weather. Mildura, cloudy and 15. Oyun, cloudy and 14. Swan Hill, partly cloudy and 13. Bendigo, cloudy and 12. Horsham is the same and also a top of 12. In Hamilton, there's a shower or two and 12. And in Warrnambool, showers increasing and 13. Well, a water corporation in Western Victoria says there is no concern about the quality of its drinking water after testing revealed the presence of the fungicide Benamil, which was banned in Australia in 2006. This week, green group Friends of the Earth published a report showing Benamil had been detected 141 times in Victorian water supplies between 2017 and 2026, including in numerous Grampians, Wimmera Mallee water reserves. Dr. Susie McDonald, manager of water treatment with GWM, says the levels detected were well within safe limits.
11: First and foremost, GWM Water's drinking water is safe to drink and it continues to meet the Australian drinking water guidelines. Those detections that were reported are extremely low levels. So the Australian Drinking Water Guideline health limits for Benamil is 90 micrograms per litre. The highest detections that were found, and that was in untreated raw water systems, were between 0.03 and 0.09 micrograms per litre. So in simple terms, these levels are hundreds to thousands of times below the Australian health guideline value.
12: And as you said, that's in untreated water. Does the treatment process reduce those levels further?
11: Yes. At some of our water treatment plants, we have activated carbon and that can definitely polish the water and help remove organic contaminants. I think something of note to mention as well is that

0: The report collected data between 2017 to 2026, and a lot of those reports were from very early on. So those, even though they're very low levels and microgram per litre, 0.09, 0.03, they were tested in 2020 through to 2021. In the last 4 years or so, there have been at the detection limit or below the limit of detection of binomial in the raw water. So it has actually lowered over time.
1: It may not be a question you can answer, but this fungicide has been banned in Australia for a couple of decades now. So does GWM have any idea why, even if at very low levels, it would continue to be detected in water?
0: Oh, well, I suppose binomial was a broad spectrum fungicide used for fruit trees, nuts, vegetables, cereals, ornamentals and turf. As you said, it was withdrawn from use in December 2006, almost 20 years ago. I suppose from that point there could be the old container sitting in the farmer's shed for a little while. But as mentioned, it has, the concentrations in the environment have lowered over time. So now currently they're at the limit or below limit of detection. The laboratory method is very, very sensitive, and it can detect extremely tiny traces of substances. So the fact that there might be traces being detected doesn't necessarily mean that there's large concentrations in the environment. It's just we have very sensitive instrumentation picking up very, very minute levels from historic use.
1: More generally, just talk me through what water authorities and GWM in particular, what their water testing process and methodology is.
0: Yeah, sure. So we have a comprehensive water quality monitoring program based on the Australian Drinking Water Guidelines risk management principles. So we do risk assessments from catchment to tap on things that may impact water quality, and we base our water quality monitoring program around that. So we regularly test our water supply for a various range of chemicals, and we send those samples to a NATA accredited laboratory that undertake the testing. So yeah, we have quite good confidence in the results that are obtained from the laboratory.
1: So I imagine that, and it's not the case in this instance, but if there was an issue picked up, then there would be have to be an intervention with the supply of that water, I'd imagine.
0: Yes, that's right. We would, if there was an issue with water quality, we would definitely undergo an investigation. We would do some incident management, and all of our water quality results, including any non-compliances or any issues, they are made publicly available on our website through the water quality report. We don't hide this information, and we make it publicly available. It can be seen at any time.
2: That was Dr. Susie McDonald, Manager of Water Treatment with Grampians Wimmera and Mallee Water, speaking with Angus Verley. Sheep farmer Mel Nicholson runs 8,000 Merino ewes and ewe lambs for his fine wool and prime lamb operation at Conkangella near Stawell. At the height of the drought in 2024, Mr. Nicholson decided to build a series of containment yards. He says they're one of the best management decisions that he has made, and is encouraging other farmers to think ahead and set themselves up now to be ready for when the next dry period rolls around.
3: It's a bit of a process building containment, and there's a lot of work in and time in getting it right, the time you get water and fences and laneways built.
2: Timeline-wise, when did you decide that you were going to get the containment yards set up, and how long did that take?
3: Decision was made probably, you know, in that sort of end of January, February. It probably took us a month to get them fully set up, just because we were sort of, I should have employed more labour units to give us a hand, but we just, you know, like we didn't have the cash to do that, so we just slogged along on our own. It took a lot longer than I thought. I thought, oh yeah, I'll be able to smash these containment up in a week or so, and it was like, yeah.
2: And what did it cost you to get the containment yards set up? Were you happy with the return on that investment?
3: Well, it didn't cost a real lot. we utilised some of the fence that we had along one side, and we just busted off yards off that. So we only had to put a division fence up and a front fence up. We had water to the corner of that setup anyway, so we had to run, I think we just used about 100 metres, a couple hundred metres of poly, half a dozen troughs, I think. So the cost wasn't great, really, compared to the time that you can save while you're feeding. If you're paying someone to feed sheep where they're driving all over the farm, where you can just feed everything in a couple of hours.
2: So would you recommend it to other farmers that are looking at drought mitigation or just to improve infrastructure? Is it a big endorsement from you for containment yards?
3: Yeah, I think it is. I've been thinking for a while, and I thought it was a lot of time and money sort of to build them. But once you've got them, it's not just containment you use them for. Like, you can yard wean lambs in there, you can hold sheep, you can put, once you've got them, you just, instead of taking those ewes away, like when you finish scanning something for the night, you can just pop them in the yard with a bale of straw or something in there.
2: What are some of the other benefits to the containment yards if you're talking about during a drought scenario?
3: Once you're looking at your sheep every day, you can sort of tell that some of them aren't travelling too well, or they're a shy feeder, or they just don't look very happy. And bring them in and draft off your lighter ones if you've got a big tail in them, and that you're not bringing them so far. You're just sort of running around in the laneway and into the yards.
2: How much money do you think you've saved by having the containment yards set up?
3: Oh, I don't know, really. one thing about, it's not so much saving money, I think, where we fell over was we weren't aware about how much extra roughage they eat while they're in a containment. And that was probably the biggest take-home message, was we thought that a couple of bales of straw would be great, but they need a lot more roughage to eat while you're feeding them that much grain, and especially while they're starting to get later in pregnancy. They really get hungry.
2: If you were talking to another farmer who was thinking, maybe this is a good idea, I might look into this, what's your advice? What should they look at before they set a containment yard up?
3: Probably best thing is to plan it out really well. Like, make sure you've got your gates in the right spot. Like, I made the pens thinking they were simple, and ended up I had a gate in the wrong spot. It was just, they wouldn't flow out because it was just on the wrong side of the yard. So, plan it out. Go and mark it out, make sure you've got your water running right, and then, just build them as soon as you can get them and use them as soon as you can. Like, if you think you're going to bring them into containment in a couple of weeks, they probably should be already in there, especially if you want to save your pasture.
2: And generally, how long are they in containment for?
3: Just depends on the season and how much grass grow you've got in a paddock. A couple of months, I suppose, 6 weeks. We don't put them in before shearing. It's a bit dusty, so I try and put them in after shearing in March, mid-March, April, into sort of middle of May. So, and try and get them out sort of, end of May. It's good until it gets wet. When it gets wet, it becomes a challenge. You really need an exit plan. So you need a date, like, especially if you've got ewes in containment, you need a date there on the calendar where they've got to go out regardless. And we try and get them like a minimum of 10 days before lambing to get them out. And that's a pretty non-negotiable date.
2: That was Conkajala farmer, sheep farmer, Mel Nicholson. Now to the livestock markets, we've got livestock specialist Wayne Driscoll from AWN Horsham on the phone. Good morning, Wayne. What's the latest movement in the sheep and lamb market this week?
4: Morning, Petra. Look, bit of a similar holding pattern, I think, that's been the last couple of weeks. You're still coming out of shutdowns for several processes. So a similar holding pattern, a little bit cheapening trend in certain areas, but not dramatic. But yeah, just a little bit of a holding pattern at the minute.
2: Now, I hear a few of the physical markets have been scaled back in recent weeks. Is that right?
4: Yeah, look, obviously our local Horsham sales gone to a fortnightly run for the next sort of month or so until the spring suckers come on board. And then I think a Denny Finley market last week was cancelled as well. So I think August is going to be a bit light on for a lot of the markets. So you'll see some numbers really reduce and continue to go backwards as we go for the next 4 or 5 weeks.
2: Do you think that'll keep prices strong?
4: Yeah, look, once again, we've spoken about this a number of times, the feedlot backlog that's there is probably starting to diminish. And I think once that occurs, that'll be really interesting when we come into that end of that period and then the start of the sucker run in particular. That'll be very interesting in that period what that looks like.
2: And could you just give me a bit of a run through about what some of the major categories are making price-wise at the moment, those sort of trade lambs and the like?

0: Well, you try lambs, weight pending, but, you know, your heavy trade are sort of are tracking in that sort of 12 number, and the lighter trade a bit more, sort of 12.50 or so. Your real heavy lambs over sort of 33, 4, 5 kilos, you know, they're sort of back in that $10.50 area, and you know, your sweet spot seems to be in the market, seems to be about a 27 to 29 kilos. So they're the prices that are on around at the minute, and they've sort of been that way, you know, either side for a little while.
1: Yeah, fantastic. And just quickly to the cattle markets, are they looking the same sort of in that holding pattern as well?
0: Yeah, look, we're two-speed there. You've got the store components, which are really continuing to fly, as is the sheep and lamb. But the prime counterparts have just eased a little bit this week and as well. So, you know, it's still very, very good, but there is a bit of a gap appearing in that store component of the cattle as well. So,
1: and who are the buyers influencing the cattle market at the moment?
0: Oh, well, obviously, from a store perspective, they're restockers. The thirst for continuing to buy cattle has really, really continued to ramp up. So particularly when you look at what it was, you know, go back 9, 10, 12 weeks ago when the North was pretty low on for feed. So it got very cheap, but now it's sort of nearly doubled that price. So it's really, really good in that area.
1: That's fantastic. And it's all we've got time for. Sorry, Wayne, thank you so much for chatting this morning. That was Wayne Driscoll from AWN Horsham, who joined me on the phone this morning. And that's all for the Rural Report this morning. If you would like some more rural news, head to our website at abc.net.au/rural, or you can catch us with more rural news at the Country Hour at midday. Up next, all the latest local news on your brekkie program, and I'll be back with you at the same time tomorrow at 6:15. It is news time now, 6:30.
2: Good morning, this is ABC Ballarat and Southwest Victoria News. I'm Laura Mayers. A group of children have been arrested following an investigation into a series of car thefts across Ballarat. Charlotte Wilkes reports.
3: Victoria Police say on Monday two different cars were stolen from the Mount Pleasant and Sebastopol areas. Hours after the second stolen vehicle was spotted, detectives and specialist units focused on the Wenderee area. There, three Ballarat boys aged between 14 and 16 were found and arrested. The following day, a 13-year-old boy from the Ballarat area was also arrested. All four alleged offenders were transported to the Ballarat police station for interview and were charged with theft offences, including theft of a motor vehicle. The four boys will front the Ballarat Magistrates Court at a later date.
2: Emergency services were called to Manabadar yesterday morning after a truck carrying urea fertiliser caught fire. The CFA says five units alongside Fire Rescue Victoria, Victoria Police and a scientific officer attended the scene on Rokewood Skipton Road just after 10:30 a.m. CFA District 15 Commander Damien Scott says no environmental leakage occurred and the incident was contained to the truck.
4: It's important that any type of vehicle is maintained and checks, pre-drive checks are completed prior to moving any type of cargo via road networks.
2: A culture of racism, bullying and abuse at an elite private school in Ballarat left students and staff afraid to speak out, according to an independent review. Eden Hennenen reports.
5: Ballarat Grammar commissioned a review by organisational cultural specialist Intersection following widespread media reporting of incidents of peer-to-peer physical violence in the school's boarding houses last year. While the report identified genuine strengths and a deep sense of community at Ballarat Grammar, it also revealed that patterns of abuse were normalised within a hierarchical peer culture that some found to be inadequately supervised. The report makes 44 recommendations, including removing the gendering of houses, overhauling incident reporting systems, and developing a structured Year 7 to 12 curriculum covering respectful relationships.
2: A $200 million manufacturing hub proposed for Portland is expected to provide a new locally made timber product for the Victorian construction industry. Violette Storm reports.
6: Blue gum trees grown in Western Victoria are currently exported as wood chips, but a feasibility study from the Green Triangle Forestry's Industries Hub has found the trees could be turned into a range of building materials on site at the manufacturing plant in Portland. The hub says the blue gum could be used to make glue laminate timber, which is as strong as steel or concrete and widely used in building construction. The Victorian government says the project could create 74 full-time ongoing jobs and about 150 jobs during construction, and has provided nearly $2 million to fund the next steps of the development.
2: Racing Victoria has refused to say why it has abandoned a review of jumps racing at the end of the 2027 season following the death of a horse in Western Victoria last weekend. Jean Bell reports.
7: 6-year-old racehorse Kaburin died after a fall in a race at Coleraine on the weekend. The stewards' report says the gelding was already dead when vets could reach him. Racing Victoria made changes to jumps racing following a 2024 review, but says a review plan for 2027 won't proceed. RV did not answer the ABC's questions on why the review has been cancelled. A spokesperson says RV is committed to evaluating the safety, participation rates and economic impacts of jumps racing at the end of each season. A spokesperson for Racing Minister Anthony Carbine says any decision about the future of jumps racing is a matter for Racing Victoria.
2: And Warrnambool City Council has confirmed the Southwest Victorian city will host the annual Red Hot Summer Concert Tour for the next 3 years. The council says last January's concert, headlined by Paul Kelly, created an economic boost to the city, with spend in Warrnambool businesses up by almost $200,000 compared with the previous Saturday. It's unclear whether the concert will be held at the Warrnambool Racecourse, with dates and lineups also yet to be confirmed. To the weather for the Ballarat and southwest Victoria regions today. Cloudy, high chance of showers in the south, medium chance elsewhere. Warrnambool 13, showers increasing. Ballarat 9, shower or 2. Maryborough 12, Hamilton 12, Portland 14, Mortlake 12 degrees. ABC News.
8: From Hamilton to Maryborough and across the southwest coast, this is ABC Ballarat and ABC Southwest Victoria.
9: It is 25 minutes away from 7 o'clock. Good morning to you. You are on ABC Ballarat and ABC Southwest Victoria. And Steve Martin, good morning to you.
10: Jeremy Lee, good morning.
9: Nice to see you again. It's only been, how many weeks is it since we last saw each other?
10: It's been a few weeks. I don't know.
9: Only a couple of weeks since we were in Camperdown.
10: Two or three, maybe.
9: Having a lovely time.
10: And where are we this morning?
9: We're in Mortlake, Steve.
10: Right, in the Roadhouse.
9: At the Mortlake Roadhouse, which I have to confess, I've never been inside before, but it is a testament to all things road-related, I think.
10: Right, and trucking indeed. I've just been looking. There's a glass cabinet behind us full of models of trucks. And on top, I don't know if you've noticed what's on top of that particular glass cabinet, is a truck pulling a wind turbine blade.
9: A wind turbine, yes.
10: In scale.
9: In scale. Mm. I do remember many years ago, Steve, coming to Mortlake especially, it wasn't for the turbines. It was when they were building the gas-fired power plant, I think, and there was some massive thing that had to come through town, and parts, like some things had to be removed, like some street signs or something, in order to get this thing through the middle of town, and everyone came out and lined the town to watch this thing go past. It was impressive.
10: A very large slow parade.
9: It was great. Yeah.
10: All right, now Jeremy, why are we here? Why did you get me out of bed earlier, and driving here for an hour and a half?
9: Because I missed you so much, Steve. I just wanted to see you again.
10: I can understand that, but there has to be another reason.
9: Well, we're here because, as people might know, earlier this week, the ABC launched a second round of Your Say, which we did, of course, last year around the election, which was a very considered, I suppose, kind of, very focused kind of an approach to that particular concept. And it's back again this year. And this year it's a little bit broader. It's just more about going to places to find out what's on people's minds and what they reckon, basically.
10: What they reckon. So that's the question.
9: What do you reckon? That's right.
10: All right.
9: So we've got lots of people from Mortlake who are going to be joining you over the next couple of hours here on the radio. Have you got the SMS up if people want
10: to? I do. 0467 842 722. Mm-hmm. No point giving the talk back lines because there's nobody in the studio.
9: No, that's right. You can call, but no one's going to talk to you.
10: No, we'll be there. So 0467 842 722. Now, better do some weather.
9: Okay.
10: Jeremy, I'll leave that up to you.
9: Thank you very much. Did you get any drizzle on the way down?
10: by the way. Sorry, any drizzle?
9: Any drizzle, rain?
10: A bit of rain.
9: Bit of rain.
10: Yeah, light shower or two.
9: Yeah. Cloudy today. High chance of showers in the southeast, a medium chance elsewhere, and westerly winds, 20 to 30 kilometres. Today's tops, Kyneton and Ballarat, 9. Castlemaine, 11. Ararat, Stawell, Hamilton, Colac, Mortlake, Maryborough, 12 degrees. Casterton and Warrnambool, 13. Port Ferry and Portland, 14 today. If you're heading to Melbourne, possible shower 14. Geelong, possible shower 13. Horsham, cloudy 12. Bendigo, cloudy and 12. We're just going to do every town in Victoria morning.
10: That'll fill out the time.
9: The weekend, high chance of showers tomorrow. Westerly winds. Temperatures tonight down to 4 to 9. Tomorrow's tops 11 to 15. Sunday, showers again in the south. A medium chance elsewhere as well. Have we broken something?
10: No.
9: Okay, good.
10: I think we're okay.
9: Okay, 11. Oh, it's because someone went to the special truck room. We're not allowed in there.
10: Okay, it's Don's den. I'm not sure I want to, but anyway, go on.
9: Sunday, high chance of showers, 11 to 15. And Monday to next week, medium chance of showers about the ranges, 11 to 17 degrees.
10: Right, quick travel and traffic as we usually do as well. If you're heading to the station this morning, Ballarat Line has some service changes. There's works going on around Melton with level crossing removals. So it's trains to Bacchus Marsh, coaches to Caroline Springs, and then trains into the city. So just be aware of that. Details are on V-Line. Warrnambool trains look pretty good. There's a couple of Geelong reduced capacities and Bendigo services. There's some service changes as well. So vline.com.au. Roads appear to be, from what I can see here, pretty much the usual pattern for both the Western Highway and the Prince's Highway, particularly at that city end. Mostly light congestion in the usual spots for both of those highways. Jeremy.
9: Nice. Good. Thank you, Steve.
10: What do you reckon?
9: What I reckon? I don't know, but let's find out what some other people reckon.
10: I'm going to say that a lot this morning.
9: Joining us firstly this morning.
10: Here we go.
9: I'm going to get that all morning. Just want to point out, if people who aren't familiar with the Mortlake Roadhouse, there is the part we're in, which is the... bit of a dodgy pot there, which is the part where you come in to buy your petrol and stuff, I think. No, it's not, actually. That's next door to this. This must be like the public sort of
10: this is the food part, area.
9: The food area. Well, no, because then there's a bit next to us, which is for truck drivers only.
10: So they can eat their food
9: in peace,
10: quietly, away from you. Please introduce our first guest.
9: Okay. Heather Rowe is from the Lions Club in Mortlake and also is involved or writes a monthly newsletter, I think. Heather, welcome to you.
11: Thank you very much.
9: And also joining us is Will Berryman, who's the chair of the Cricket Club and also involved in the Footy Club, I think, and probably 100 other things as well. Will, welcome to you as well.
12: Morning, guys. Thanks for having me. Cheers.
9: Heather, why don't we just start by just getting a bit of a sense of... Are you a Mortlake local, born and bred? And
11: no, not born and bred. I've only been here about 39 years.
9: 39 years. What
10: brought you to... Are you a local yet?
12: Oh, yeah, close enough.
11: No, probably not. Oh, no, I probably am.
9: Yeah? What brought you to Mortlake?
11: I married a man to come to Mortlake.
9: Right, okay.
11: Got married, so that brought me to Mortlake. So he was working here in the post office, so yeah. I come to Mortlake.
9: Yeah, fantastic. What do you love about Mortlake then? You've stayed for a long time.
11: I love the community and just the people in the town. They're really nice and friendly. Because I lost my husband and they were so good to me that I decided to stay.
9: Right, you
11: know?
9: Yeah.
11: So, it was just... really nice people that supported me, and the Lions Club supported me well because they kept inviting, because he was a member of the Lions Club, and they kept inviting me to the dinner meetings, and I thought, this is ridiculous, I might as well join. So I joined, here I am.
9: Yeah, right. So it was quite easy to find a community here and to find your place in Mortlake?
11: Yes, it was, because we're in the post office. I think that helped.
9: Right, okay.
11: Because you've seen lots of people coming in and out. And
9: right,
11: that was really, that helped a lot.
9: So you get to meet everybody by default almost.
11: Yeah. we got involved in lots of activities in the town. So
9: yeah.
11: I've been so many things, it's not funny.
10: How strong is the local Lions Club? Because I know in some communities they struggle a bit.
11: We are struggling. Mm. We're having a drive at the moment trying to get members because... some of the members are getting older, and with all the activities we put on, it's going to be hard to do because we put on the Christmas carols at Christmas time. We do the elderly sits. We put Christmas dinner on for them, and we just support the schools with their sponsorships. And you know, we do a lot for the community. Mm. But
10: to the point where you think maybe not everyone realises how much you do.
11: Probably is.
10: Yeah.
11: It's just the way it is. It's
9: trying
11: to get the word out there, because last night we had a prostate cancer night, and I think there was only two gentlemen that came for the prostate cancer. It was in the pub and the others were in the bar. So it was, you know, that's a fairly important thing that we did. And there was only two people, I think, that I know of.
10: So the rest of the people there who sort of took part just happened to be in the bar? Okay, so you had a crowd.
11: Yeah, had a crowd. they were sort of shocked when the nurses started talking about prostate cancer.
9: But I mean, you mentioned that you're in a lot of other things, which is probably the case for a lot of people in Mortlake. Is it just one of those things where, you know, adding the Lions Club is just maybe another thing that a lot of people just can't contemplate because they're involved in so many other things?
11: Could be.
9: What else are you involved in? What are some of the other other things you do?
11: I ride horses. I'm in adult riding. I used to do RDA. I'm in the garden club. I go in the church. And
10: so you're pretty busy.
11: I am pretty busy. Yeah. I am very busy.
9: Yeah, yeah. Will, what about you? So you're the chair of the cricket club. That's the main sort of your main thing, I guess.
12: Yeah.
9: But you're also involved in the footy club.
12: Yeah. So I've been the president of the cricket club it's my third season coming to it now. So enjoy that.
10: And Will, when are you going to join Lions?
11: Yeah,
9: did you bring a form with you,
11: Heather? Yes, I have.
12: Yeah, don't have a pen on me, but we've obviously got the papers sorted. No, so obviously, president of the Crew Club, been involved there for a number of years, involved in the Tarang Mortlake Football Club on the executive level as well, in addition to that. On the committee of the golf club and the rec reserve as well. So,
9: right, okay.
12: A lot of them sort of mixing together, obviously differing periods. Obviously, football and cricket are obviously sort of opposite 6 months of the season. They overlap a fair bit at the moment. They do, but I guess you do it all because you enjoy it and you try and leave a place, we'll try and leave it in a better position than what it was. And as soon as someone finds out you've got a bit of a knack for it or you enjoy it, everyone keeps asking you, so you sort of should have got to keep it quiet for a bit.
9: Right.
11: You always ask a busy person to do these jobs.
12: Yeah, that's exactly, right.
9: Yeah. You've just returned from the UK as well, I understand. Tell us what you were doing over there.
12: Yeah, so I got back a week and a half ago. So I was in England for a month. They've just hosted the ICC Women's T20 World Cup, and a lady from Mortlake, Georgia Wareham, was in the Australian side, and she's just won her fourth T20 World Cup over there, so know her quite well and her family, so watched all the games and enjoyed them, go through the tournament without a loss and get another win for the Aussies.
10: What does it do for your cricket club to have someone like Georgia Wareham out there front and centre at that international level? Does that bring people into the club, do you reckon? I'm sure there'd be a lot of local pride.
12: Yeah, it's certainly a selling point to an extent. Like, over the period of a cricket club, especially the last 10-15 years, we've had a lot of people go on to representative honours, which from a town like Mortlake, with the population on the census, it's probably 1,100 odd, is quite special. And especially women's cricket, where it's sort of booming now, but at the grassroots level hasn't been for a long time. We've had a number of junior girls and senior women play representative cricket, and Georgia sort of really led the pathway there, not just for Mortlake, but the region and what have you. And it's a professional pathway now, you know. There's a lot of women that play professional cricket, both domestically and internationally, that don't necessarily work a second job. So the opportunities are there if somebody is good enough or wants to put in the work that maybe wasn't there 20-odd years ago.
9: What happens when she comes back to town? Is it... does she get any peace, or are people, you know...
12: obviously, she'd be getting asked sort of the same, similar questions a lot. Be it her fourth title, it's a bit different now, you know. It's not expected, but the Aussies sort of dominate the women's cricket globally. They're on top by a fair bit. Just the investment in sport that the country's put in is a lot of the reason why. She'll sort of be bombarded to an extent. It's almost business as usual for the girls themselves, winning their fourth. So one of the girls won a ninth over there, I think. So It's not expected, but they're pretty good.
9: Yeah.
12: So.
9: We're going to talk more about the rec reserve a bit later this morning, but just from your perspective, because there's some work going on there, I understand. I mean, how important is that, and what does that mean for that facility and what that's going to bring to town?
12: Yeah, I've obviously got a pretty vested interest in it, be it footy, cricket, and then, yeah, the rec committee management as well. I guess, long story short, Mortlake hasn't had a standalone football side for 25 years.
10: That long? Yeah, okay.
12: Yeah, they merged with and became the Western Lions for a couple of seasons, and they've been with Terang Mortlake since 2002. There was a side that formed for about 8-9 years in the District League side, in the District League competition, but it is Terang Mortlake now. So the cricket club, I guess, is the only standalone, you know, we've got the golf club and there's the bowls as well, but it's sort of the only standalone side there. And so, yeah, the rec reserve is very important to us. We take a lot of pride in it. We've been hosting finals for a number of years in different leagues. Last year, the ground hosted the Mininirin District football grand final. We hosted a cricket final last year. There's a lot of people in the town that put a lot of work in that are very proud of the facility.
10: So it's important not just to Mortlake, but to the wider district as well.
12: It is, yeah. I'm relatively biased. It's roughly the same size as the MCG. It's a metre wider. So obviously, it's abnormal to have a ground that's that size.
10: Yeah.
12: So obviously, you have the opportunities to host things that you may not be able to elsewhere. So especially in a town like Mortlake, you know, where a lot of it is volunteer work, labour in kind. But it certainly means a lot to the town, the community, and we're all very proud of it. So to see the new infrastructure that's coming in the near future, in addition to what we've had done the last 10-15 years, it's all positive.
10: So how long have you been lobbying for this, the upgrade now to the facilities that are about to come?
12: Well, when you get Mick on later in the morning, he's been lobbying pretty hard for a long time. They've been knocked back a few times. I'm sure Mick and Jacinta will speak to it more later.
10: Yeah.
12: They've sort of been ticking off a few things over a period of years. Like, we had a turf wicket, an irrigation system installed in the last 5-6 years, a big multi-purpose facility, amongst other additions to the rec reserve, which, again, for a rec reserve that doesn't have a standalone football side there that plays it every second week, it's probably quite abnormal to have the money invested into it that it does. But the people that are lobbying for it all, be it like Mick and other user groups, it's the reason why, and it's no wonder why we're able to get these things through sometimes. So it's pretty special.
9: Well, it's good to know if the MCG's out of action for some reason that the Mortlake is here ready to go.
10: And if it's a metre wider, is that what you said? So you have to put a rope around it so it's the same size as the MCG?
12: It's quite a large facility, which is great.
9: Yeah. Just to return to our other sort of more general question, Will, I don't think I asked you this either, but, you know, as a Mortlake local as well, I mean, is there anything that you sort of think of when you think, oh, Mortlake could be great if it had this, or, you know, the town would really benefit from X, Y, whatever it might
12: be? Like you sort of alluded to before, and I reckon every person will bring up the roads this morning, but that's sort of not Mortlake-centric, that's sort of southwest Vic, that's the whole Green Triangle.
10: That's everywhere,
12: exactly,
10: it's
12: right
10: as well.
12: Yeah, you're spot on. Look, like I say, from a sporting perspective, where I've got a bit of a vested interest, the population of Mortlake's been growing over a number of years, but, say, the kids in schools are decreasing. You obviously don't have those big farms with, you know, 8-9 kids these days that are all going to school, and would love to, there's no solution to it, but, you know, I'd love to have more kids participating in the local sports, be it primarily for me, football, netball, cricket, but there's more options these days and there's less kids in schools, so there's no easy fix there. COVID hasn't necessarily brought people in those areas to the local towns like maybe we thought it would those years ago. That would be my big one, but that's a bit of a stretch. I don't know how to fix that.
9: Well, thank you both for joining us this morning. And Heather, we didn't get to talk about the newsletter. We should just mention quickly as well, one of your other jobs is the community newsletter, which
10: I believe Will is going to be taking over when he signs up.
9: But that's a pretty sort of sizable thing. So you put this together every month.
11: We go every month, and we deliver 820 around the town. So
9: right,
11: it costs quite expensive.
9: Yeah. And is this what everyone sort of relies on to keep them in touch with what's going on in town? This is the Bible, is it, for Mortlake?
11: Just about. Some people think it is.
9: Fantastic.
11: But anyway, thank you.
9: Excellent. Thank you both very much.
12: Thanks for having us.
10: Cheers. Thanks for coming in. Now, Jeremy, on the SMS, it says Mortlake Roadhouse, best potato cakes on the planet.
9: Well, I've heard this, actually, and apparently. I did see them in the Bay-Marie there.
10: I would just say having grown up north of the border, that they should be potato scallops.
9: Well, I would agree with you as well, Steve, on that one.
10: So there is that on the SMS. Question, are Clark's pies still in Mortlake?
9: I believe they are. And a bit later this morning, we're going to, in fact, meet the ex-managing director of Clark's Pies, Steve. So we'll find out. We'll get the answer from the horse's mouth, as it were, around that.

0: that particular question.
1: 0467 842 722 if you want to send through an SMS. We have that. We don't have our talkback lines, of course, but the SMS is there if you want to get in touch this morning.
0: Yeah, indeed. Now, Steve, one of the things that you would have experienced, I guess, although it was dark, so maybe you didn't get to see it this morning as you were driving into Mortlake.
1: It's very dark.
0: Very dark. Yeah. It was the Avenue of Honour.
1: I knew when I was in the Avenue of Honour.
0: Right, okay.
1: You can't miss the Avenue of Honour here. It is magnificent. And even just coming in the dark with the high beam on and being able to see down and through was really, really quite extraordinary.
0: Right. I've been driven on that for a long time, I've got to say. But it was notable for being, you know, miles, it felt like. I don't know how long it is exactly. But maybe our next guests can tell us more about that. John McGuigan, who's the president of the Mortlake RSL. John, welcome to you.
2: Thank you.
0: Thanks for coming down. Merv Hampson's here as well, the past president. Merv, welcome to you. And Steve Hubbard is the current vice president, I believe, Mortlake RSL.
1: So
0: Steve,
1: we have the president, the past president, and the vice president.
0: Right, okay.
3: And the secretaries behind us.
4: Dan Gallier.
5: All the big guns.
0: All the big guns. Everybody's
4: the
0: here.
4: The rest is sleeping.
0: Do anyone know off the top of your head, I mean, how long the Avenue of Honour is? Is it
4: 2.2 kilometres.
0: Okay.
4: Yeah.
0: More than I expected, I've got to say.
4: Yes, second longest one in the state behind Ballarat.
0: Right, okay.
1: Right, okay.
0: So just remind us where it's at, because people might recall a few years ago there was that issue with sick trees, being removed.
4: Well, 2020, they noticed that some were dying, but they were already over 100 years old. Excuse me. So some were put down to the canker virus, and some were just old age. So in 2020, we started removing 15 of the trees, and that put the ball sort of in motion for the removal of the dying World War One trees. Of course, we had a massive storm event in 2022.
0: Yep.
4: And it was like a mini cyclone, wasn't it? It demolished the
3: trees. They just outlived their useful life.
4: Yeah. So it starts at the Ararat Road Boundary Road, heading towards Darlington, and finishes at Cemetery Old Depot Lane.
0: Right, okay.
1: So how many trees now have been replaced?
4: 127.
1: Right, and how many are in the avenue?
4: 191.
1: So you've done a fair bit of work.
4: Yeah, and those 127 are the World War One. So they stop at Woodhams Lane, and then it becomes the World War Two ones. They don't have plaques.
1: You replanted with the same sort of trees?
5: No. We've got a Holmes Oak now.
1: Right. Why was that decision made? Because you got 100 years out of the other ones.
5: It was pretty contentious at the time. There was petitions and everything, and everyone wanted a different sort of tree.
3: They went from roses to everything.
5: Spotted gum.
3: Spotted gums.
5: It was a hell of a hassle, I tell you.
3: Absolutely a pain in the neck. And I mean, the RSL basically recommended that we went with the Monterey Cypress, the same things that were there, which suited our purpose. But they had surveys and votes and God knows what else, and so we ended up with these home oak. That's what we've got now.
0: Right, okay.
1: So how big are the trees now that have been replaced?
3: They'd probably be, on average, maybe five or six.
5: They'd be nearly 6 feet.
3: 5 or 6 feet.
0: Five or 6 feet, right.
3: But it's been a long process, because the people actually grew the trees were from Melbourne, and so they had to be substantial before we could plant them in the ground.
4: Yeah, they're basically 2 years old.
1: Yeah, okay. The reason I ask about how big they are now is so that the people who were of all the different opinions, they haven't had a chance yet to really see how they'll fill out the avenue. That's still a process that's happening.
4: If they want to see one that's fully grown, that's 100 years old, there's one at the Montgomery Pavilion at Tea Tree Lake.
1: Mm-hmm.
4: It's huge.
0: Right,
1: okay.
4: And it's thriving.
5: The aim was so as they'd grow out and sort of link up.
1: Yep.
5: Yeah, and which is going to take a damn long time.
3: We're not going to see it.
5: No, I won't see it, that's for sure.
3: I might. Yeah.
0: You'll get an idea, though, of what it's going to be like. I mean, what's the sort of timeline for finishing that whole process?
4: The next stage probably start in 2027-28, and that'll be the removal of the World War II ones. So it'll only be a couple of years between the first plantings and the last.
0: Right, yeah.
1: Can I just ask, how do you guys feel about having to do this? And I ask that because well before I worked in Ballarat, I remember coming down, a friend of mine was seeing the local ambulance officer at the time, stayed in the ambulance facility in the house there, and I remember riding the motorbike into Mortlake along the avenue. I didn't even know it was an Avenue of Honour, and just thinking, that is just fantastic, whatever, all these trees.
4: Yep.
1: So how does it feel for you guys to be the ones that have to do this work on something that is so iconic?
5: Well, at the time, it was a worry because it was so iconic and everyone loved what we had. And then when we had to knock it down, it had.

0: day. And it was a hell of a worry. Like, I was the president at the time. Was I going to go down in Mortlake history as the bloke that messed up the Mortlake Avenue of Honour that was famous?
1: Yeah, that's why I ask, there's a bit of pressure.
0: I can relate
2: a small story that I took my son out. He played football for Warndoo, a little town north of here, and I took him out and dropped him off and I came back. We live right on the avenue, so I turned into my driveway, and just as I did, bang, down came a huge branch.
0: Right.
2: If I'd have been 20 seconds... time difference, I would have been dead.
1: Yeah. So it had to be done.
3: It had to be done.
1: But you guys are the ones
4: we
1: that had to do it.
4: We had some coming down on the power lines and over the Vic Road.
5: Right, it's time. We've only got about a minute before we get to the news. We should just touch on, because you are doing some other projects around this as well, we understand. There's some plans for some signage, interpretive signage.
4: Yes, there is. From Market Square, so right in town at the toilet block map, there will be some signs going up. I think it's a soldier, a sailor and a nurse, but definitely a soldier and a nurse. And we've still got our interpretive boards explaining all about the trees themselves and whose plaques where. Plus, also with the codes, you can scan it and tells you all about it.
5: Right, yeah. And there were plaques under each tree.
4: Still there now. Oh, they're still 127 there, right? Replaced.
5: So you've kept all those,
2: They've been renewed, actually. They're very good.
5: Do a lot of people come, sort of, because they know the person who's,
4: And if you're driving past, if we stop at the RSL, they come in and have a chat.
0: We've still got some of the old plaques dating back to the 1920s.
5: Right.
0: So we've still got some of them up there, and we still get the odd request from a family member or descendant. You haven't got Uncle Fred's old plaque, have you?
1: Right.
0: Yeah, we still get the odd request.
5: Yeah, right. Yeah, fantastic. Well, thank you all for coming and having a chat with us this morning. And we'll let people know, because I think you've got some unveilings happening down the track and so
4: we
5: on.
4: Do,
5: so
4: yes.
5: We'll stay in touch with you and let people know when that's happening. Thanks for joining us on the broadcast.
4: Thank you very much. Thank
1: John McGuigan of Hampson and Steve Hubbard, President, Past President and Vice President.
5: Ticking all the boxes this morning. We are broadcasting live from the Mortlake Roadhouse this morning here on ABC Ballarat and ABC Southwest Victoria. Steve Martin and Jeremy Lee with you this morning. News is coming up next at 7 o'clock. After the news, more people. Steve?
1: Yes.
5: More potato cakes.
1: Exactly. Thanks, Jeremy.

0: The Prime Minister resists a push for the government to take a tougher stance on gambling. Origin Energy investigates how many customers have been affected by a data breach, and athletes converge on Glasgow for the Commonwealth Games opening ceremony. ABC News with Mary McDonald. Good morning. The Prime Minister is facing an 11th hour push to toughen the government's position on gambling as Labor's National Conference prepares to debate the divisive issue today. Here's National Affairs correspondent Jane Norman.
1: Labor delegates voted yesterday to update the party's policy platform to extend compulsory super to under 18s and opened the door to winding back fuel tax credits for mining companies. Today, gambling is set to take centre stage. The platform already includes a section on the actions the government's taking to reduce gambling harm, but there's a push to strengthen that position, possibly with a national regulator. Anthony Albanese has rejected the push, but last night, members of the left were still negotiating whether to move an amendment today. Jane Norman, ABC News, Adelaide.
0: Another $4.5 billion is being invested in Adelaide's naval shipbuilding industry as it prepares to build AUKUS nuclear-powered submarines. Defence correspondent Tom Lowry has more.
2: The federal government will today confirm an additional $4.6 billion will be spent developing the Osborne shipyards to prepare it to build five AUKUS submarines. It brings the total funding allocated to construction at the shipyards to $8.5 billion. The new submarine shipyards will be 10 times the size of the existing shipyards, which are building the Navy's Hunter frigates. Deputy Prime Minister Richard Marles will announce the new funding at Osborne today, on the sidelines of Labor's National Conference in Adelaide. The conference is unlikely to debate the party's stance on the AUKUS pact.
0: Origin Energy customers are being urged to check for any unusual activity after a data breach confirmed by the company. The electricity provider concedes the last four digits of a credit card or last three digits of a bank account, names, addresses, dates of birth, phone numbers and account information may have all been accessed, but is still working to confirm its scale. Cybersecurity researcher at the University of Melbourne, Dr. Sulette Dreyfus, says customers should be vigilant.
3: Making sure of your own basic security, so for all your financial accounts, make sure your two-factor authentication is actually, you know, set up and running. So those sorts of things are steps that we can take that will give a reasonable response given the lack of control consumers have.
0: Oil prices have surged beyond $100 a barrel for the first time in 2 months as fears of further disruption to Saudi shipments in the Red Sea grow. Middle East correspondent Matthew Doran reports.
4: The Iranian-backed Houthis announced a maritime blockade on their neighbours, Saudi Arabia, earlier this week, and they've since opened fire on at least two Saudi tankers in the Red Sea. That's the waterway the oil-rich kingdom has been using to get its exports to market, given the restrictions in the Strait of Hormuz on the other side of the Arabian Peninsula. The uncertainty caused by the Houthis is sending shockwaves through global markets. Donald Trump has warned the rebels not to launch any more attacks, insisting the US would hold the Houthis and Iran responsible for further disruption and attack them accordingly. Matthew Doran, ABC News, Jerusalem.
0: The Victorian Teachers Union is continuing to put pressure on the state government to address what it calls chronic funding shortfalls. Ethan Seidemann reports.
5: Tens of thousands of public school staff walked off the job yesterday for the second time this year, demanding better pay and conditions. Today, the union has published a letter in The Age and The Herald Sun aimed at families of public school students and calling on Premier Jacinta Allen to act now. The union claims the Allen government's lack of funding for state schools over the years has left them the lowest funded in the country, resulting in educational staff having to work overtime to provide for students. Yesterday, the state government said it was disappointed in the strike action but would continue to work with the union to resolve the pay dispute.
0: The Narnagoon Fire Brigade in West Gippsland is calling on the state government to expand the compensation scheme for volunteer firefighters. The station says 22 long-serving members have been diagnosed with cancer, but more than half of them are not covered by presumptive rights legislation. Under the legislation, firefighters can apply for compensation if they meet certain criteria, such as being diagnosed with certain cancers without having to prove firefighting is the cause. But the brigade's captain, Justin Seddon, says anyone who puts the CFA uniform on should be covered.
6: If you were a member before presumptive legislation came into effect, then you've got to go through different avenues to try and get support, and that can be quite difficult.
0: The state government says it's always looking at ways to further prioritise firefighter health and safety. A man has been charged after an alleged ramming rampage and chainsaw siege through Melbourne's southeast. Danushi Dyes reports.
7: A 43-year-old man has been charged with multiple offences, including conduct endangering life in Malvern East. Police allege he crashed into a parked car last Saturday evening, removed his registration plates, then drove dangerously through the neighbourhood. The man is accused of ramming two vehicles, one with a 12-year-old boy inside, before then trying to get into another vehicle with a woman and child inside. They were forced to flee as the man allegedly chased after them. Police say he then armed himself with a chainsaw, threatening officers and barricading himself inside his home. He was arrested several hours later. He has been released on bail and will return to court in September.
0: A national not-for-profit that combats anti-Semitism will give evidence at the Royal Commission later today. Georgia Linton Williams reports.
8: Tali Blick-Blau, the inaugural CEO of the Door Foundation, will appear at the Royal Commission's hearing in Melbourne today as the inquiry focuses on security arrangements for Jewish communities. This week, the Commission has heard from government representatives, Jewish community leaders and senior police from Victoria and South Australia. Sensitive details of particular security arrangements have generally been suppressed. The fifth hearing block will continue next week from Sydney.
0: A council in Melbourne's West has elected a new mayor after the former mayor was forced to step down after providing a character reference to a convicted child sex offender. Councillor Mia Shaw was elected mayor of Wyndham City Council after gaining the support of six fellow councillors, putting her above colleague Peter Maynard. In a statement earlier this week, former mayor Preet Singh said he had shown poor judgment in making the character reference. New mayor Mia Shaw says she's keen to move forward after a difficult period.
9: The past 6 months have been extraordinary. For me, they've been the most difficult 6 months I've experienced in my 10 years as a councillor. That has also been true for most of my colleagues around this table, each for different reasons. But tonight is about looking forward.
0: Glasgow has welcomed in this year's Commonwealth Games with a colourful opening ceremony kicking off 10 days of competition. ABC Sports' Jessica Stewart was there.
10: The 23rd Commonwealth Games are officially underway with King Charles declaring the event open at a colourful ceremony in Glasgow. Athletes from the 74 nations and territories marched into the city's 14,300-seat Hydro Indoor Arena, the first time an opening ceremony has been staged entirely indoors. A cast of more than 490 performers brought Scottish music, dance and culture to life during the spectacle, which lasted just under 2 hours. Team Australia was among those soaking up the atmosphere ahead of competition formally beginning tomorrow.
0: Now with more sport, here's Jared Coote.
11: Australian swim star Kyle Chalmers is tipping a successful Commonwealth Games for his nation as it gets underway in Glasgow. Australia is one of 74 nations and territories taking part in this morning's opening ceremony, led by flag bearer Anita Kennedy and para swimmer Tim Hodge, who is carrying the King's baton. Chalmers says he is excited to watch his teammates succeed in Glasgow.
12: We always seem to dominate in the pool at Commonwealth level, so we've got some incredible athletes that I know have been preparing really well for this moment, so looking forward to being a fan as well as being an athlete and watching my teammates have quite a lot of success here in Glasgow.
11: Collingwood has come from behind to beat Adelaide 16 goals 12 108 to 11 8 74 to open round 20 of the AFL at the Adelaide Oval. The Crows led at halftime, but the Magpies kicked 10 goals in the last two terms to win by 34 points. The Pies' sixth straight win sees them move to seventh position, just behind the fifth place Crows. And Richard Carapaz has won stage 18 of the Tour de France. Tadej Pogacar remains in the yellow jersey by 4 minutes and 32 seconds.
0: To the weather now, and there are strong to gale wind warnings for most Victorian coastal waters. For the state, patchy morning frost in the northeast, cloudy with isolated showers over southern and mountain districts, tending scattered near the coast, mostly cloudy and dry across the north. Snow showers above 1,000 metres, rising to 1,400 metres later. A cool day with moderate westerly winds tending fresh along the exposed coast. On the bays, westerly winds 15 to 20 knots, tending northwesterly in the evening. Seas around 1 metre. For Melbourne, cloudy, the high chance of showers in the southeast suburbs, the medium chance elsewhere, with a top today of 14 degrees. Tomorrow, showers 15, Sunday, a shower or two 16, partly cloudy on Monday and 17. Right now in Melbourne, it's 8 degrees. ABC News.
13: From Hamilton to Maryborough and across the southwest coast, this is ABC Ballarat and ABC Southwest Victoria.
14: It's 10 past 7. Sorry, Steve, you were about to speak.
15: I was about to say it's 10 past 7. Okay. Good morning, Jeremy Lee.
14: Good morning, Steve Martin. And good morning to everybody. We're broadcasting from Mortlake this morning,
15: yes,
14: Steve.
15: Yes, we are together again.
14: You just told me you neglected to warn your listeners that you were going to be here.
15: I absolutely forgot to mention all week that we were going to be here for kind of a Your Say thing. We already had this half planned
14: to
15: come to Mortlake after the last Camperdown
14: edition.
15: Yeah. Escapade, whatever that was, I'm not quite sure. And you know, let's be frank, I'm not quite sure what this is either, but hey, it's fun.
14: It's a chance to learn everything about Mortlake, yes. Steve, and to experience the Mortlake Roadhouse, which you and I think are both very much enjoying this morning. Because, you see this, I've never done, have you ever done the big trip around Australia?
15: I have, early 90s.
14: Okay, right.
15: Rode a motorcycle around Australia.
14: Did you really?
15: Yeah.
14: Okay. Did you stop in at those sort of, you see those kind of roadhouses with all the sort of stuff plastered all over them and the souvenirs and bits and pieces.
15: And often they are the only building, once you get into Western Queensland through the Territory in Western Australia, and they're 300 odd k's apart, and it's the only place to sort of stop.
14: Right.
15: And they have a campground at the back, they have a bar, a restaurant, service station, the whole bit.
14: Okay.
15: So fabulous.
14: Did they have shorts with pictures of trucks on them? Because that's what's behind your head over there.
15: I didn't notice those as I walked in. Actually, they're kind of like boxer shorts with trucks.
14: I don't know if they are underwear or overwear. I don't know.
15: But, for you, that'd be overwear. I'm pretty sure.
14: They've got it all here. Singlets. There's caps, and there's about a million models of trucks as well. It's a real delight.
15: Which are really quite extraordinary.
14: Yeah, absolutely.
15: Now we are about to talk to a couple of new guests for this half hour. Just before we do that, travel and traffic for people who are going about their regular lives. If you're heading to the station for Ballarat Line travellers. There's level crossing removal work, so it's buses between Bacchus Marsh and Carolan Springs, and there are no other disruptions in the system. Warrnambool trains look pretty good. Geelong services have a couple of reduced capacity trains, so you'll see that on vline.com.au. It's pretty much the usual stuff. On the highways, it's a pretty good run-in on the Western Highway if you're heading in towards the city, and an even better run-in on the Princes Freeway. West to Warrnambool and on to Portland's all good, and west to Horsham and Midland Highway and Hamilton Highway and all the other roads.

0: Is here from the Mortlake Historical Society. Craig, welcome to you. Thanks for coming down to join us.
1: Thank you, Steve.
0: And also with us, Jill Klingon, who is from the Night Branch. You probably have a more official title than that. Jill, good
2: Mortlake
0: morning.
2: Mortlake Evening Branch.
0: Mortlake Evening Branch of the CWA. Are you in charge of that branch, Jill?
2: I'm the branch president.
0: You are the branch president.
2: Yes.
0: Fantastic. Let's begin with a bit of, just placing you both within the Mortlake,
2: Well, I'm actually secretary of the Historical Society as well.
0: Okay, right. So you're here ready to keep Craig on his toes.
2: No, you're the other way around. Okay.
0: Craig, what's your connection to Mortlake? So you're spread out a few places, aren't you?
1: My family's been here five generations. I divide my time between Mortlake and Jeparit in northwest Victoria. So I've had a long connection, and I first joined the Historical Society, the original Historical Society, over 40 years ago. So, I've had a fairly consistent involvement with attempting to chronicle Mortlake and District's history and to become more involved in storytelling, making sure those stories get out in various forms. And increasingly that's a challenging aspiration because there are all new technologies and ways of doing things, and historical societies are constantly reinventing themselves and developing new strategies.
0: Mm-hmm. I would imagine that would bring opportunities as well, though, does it?
1: Tremendous.
0: Yeah.
1: Tremendous.
0: Mm.
1: So Mortlake, for example, is one of about 15 local historical societies, part of a network, the Western Vic Association of Historical Societies. When we get together, we confer, we share, we have a newsletter, it's a really important, quite dynamic network of really passionate, committed local historians.
0: What is involved in trying to tell those stories then? How well documented is Mortlake's history? Are there gaps there that you're trying to fill?
1: Oh, there are always gaps, because if you're looking at, if you go back to the First Nations era, how do you document that? Where do you get the source material, and what rights do you have to tell those stories? In terms of post-settlement, if you're looking at 170, 180, 190 years of history, what do you focus on? And there's always something new. So that I've researched and written a great deal over, say, 40 years, but there's always something new to learn. Mm-hmm. And it comes down to your personal interest. So if you're not particularly interested in, say, sport, then you rely very heavily on other people in the group to take that ball and run with it, so to speak. Mm. My personal interest is families. But then you have, you've got to try to document in some way community organisations and trace their evolution, which
2: Perhaps
1: is very challenging.
2: Can you mention the two books that you've co-authored?
1: Well, one of the initiatives that we... produced a very successful book about 15 years ago, on the district's pioneer women, because women's stories tend to be ignored.
0: Yeah, right. Yeah.
3: How hard was that to dig into and get the information on that?
1: Significantly difficult, because what you're doing is you're tracing those women's lives through generally men's stories.
3: Yeah.
1: And you're making intelligent assumptions and guesses even about what their lives must have been like.
0: Mm. Jill, what about you then? What got you involved in the Historical Society?
2: Well, I grew up here in Mortlake, and like many of my generation, left when I finished high school. And I came back here about 8 years ago to look after my elderly mum, and decided that I rather liked living in the country again.
0: Right.
2: Didn't want to go back to Melbourne. And after mum died, I'd kind of been a little bit isolated because of caring for mum. And to get back in touch with the community, I thought it would be a really good idea to join a couple of community organisations. And like Craig, history was always one of my passions at high school. That just naturally fell out that I got involved. And having a bit of family history as well, my great-grandparents are in Craig's books, thankfully. My great-grandfather came here in 1862.
0: Right.
2: So there's quite a bit of family history here as well. So,
3: Can I just ask the both of you, because you clearly have had a long-held love of history and historical research, and you're talking about telling stories, for new generations, are enough young people as interested in history as should be?

0: as were when you were young. I just wonder how you feel about that, because
1: well,
0: there are a lot of distractions.
1: Our president, Rob McLaren, who's been doing a fantastic job at driving us forward over the last couple of years, he's actually a retired school teacher, and he's mentioned occasionally that the teaching of history in high schools has actually declined a lot, which is a bit unfortunate, I think. But we do still come across young people that are passionate about history.
0: Yeah. I'm sure. I've got a son who's passionate about history, so I've seen that, but a lot of his friends I don't think are. So if you're telling stories, and you're talking about the challenge of telling those stories and getting them out, what do you do differently to draw more people in? Because you'll have the history buffs in the palm of your hand anyway. So what do you do to get others in?
2: Talking. So instead of just writing, you invite yourself to a group as a guest speaker. and you tell those stories, and so you constantly reach out to other groups rather than waiting for them to approach you.
0: Yeah.
2: Because if you do, they won't.
1: We also have a Facebook page, which Craig...
2: put together the Facebook page in 2011, 15 years ago. We've got a global audience. And that's partly because some people contacted me about Mortlake, and I said, do you mean Mortlake in Victoria or Mortlake in the UK? And they tend to stay because they're interested in the content.
3: Right. How long before you sort of then say, before you reveal that, actually, no, it's not the UK, it's the one in Victoria?
1: There's also one in New South Wales, let's not offend our...
0: There's a Sydney suburb.
1: Yes. Our neighbours, correct,
3: But this is the best one, obviously, of course. Now, Jill, we also wanted to talk to you briefly about the CWA, which, of course, is, well, I imagine in the past has been a, you know, a really big, important organisation in a lot of towns like this.
1: Oh, yes. The state CWA is coming up for its centenary in 2028. And the Mortlake Day Branch, which is not the branch I belong to, we have two branches here in Mortlake, luckily. Yeah. But the Day Branch was actually formed very shortly after that state organisation was formed. So they're coming up for their centenary as well. Mm. So, the Evening Branch was started by a group of women that were still working at the time. So they found it more convenient to have an evening branch where they could meet after working hours. Mm. Basically, that was it. So we're just a small group. There's only six of us currently. We're trying to recruit as much as we can. We've got a couple of nibbles there at the moment, so hopefully we'll grab a few members. There's also members that were part of the group that have found it too much while I was still working, so they've kind of retired, but they may come back again as well. So, and I found it a really great group to belong to. A lot of people think we're just about the scones. We're not just about the scones. CWA supports women and children in Victoria, mainly rural and regional, because there's more services in the city. So a lot of our fundraising is aimed at that.
3: But maybe just a more general question. We've been asking a few people this morning then, and perhaps with your CWA hat on, I don't know. I mean, when you think about Mortlake, is there something that you think Mortlake would really need, something that it's missing, that it would benefit from?
1: Speaking personally, when I grew up here in the 60s, all those shop fronts down the main street were filled with shops. And it's a bit sad to see not many businesses in the shop fronts at the minute, so it'd be nice to see a bit more of that happening. And I have to say, Mortlake's a wonderful community. The community is fantastic, as you can tell by the number of people that I contacted to come and speak to you this morning. There's lots of them.
3: Yeah, indeed. Yes. Yeah.
0: I did comment to Jeremy. I said, I think there's too much.
1: That's
0: a nice problem to have for us.
1: We hear that from new people moving into town, that it's a fabulous community to join.
3: Indeed. Well, look, thank you both for coming to join us this morning then and share a little bit of your Mortlake lives and history with us. And Craig, just we should just briefly touch on as well before we let you go. So you're also in the process of, I think a few historical societies are doing this, of digitising some of your newspapers, which is another great
2: resource. The Mortlake Dispatches have been microfilmed, but they now need to be digitised so they can be freely available to people online.
3: Yeah.
0: How big a project is that?
2: Massive.
1: Massive.
2: Massive. massively expensive.
1: Yeah, we've just got, we were lucky, we applied for some grants earlier this year, and we got two grants, one from the Gwen and Edna Jones Foundation, and one from Origin, the BESS project out at Mortlake Power Station. So that's enabled us to do the first tranche of the microfilm, which runs from 1869
2: through to
1: almost the 1900s.
3: Right, yeah, fantastic.
2: But we've also got a community appeal going, and people are starting to contribute.
3: Right.
2: So that's very encouraging.
3: Yeah, excellent. Great. Well, thank you both again.
0: Well, on that level, you've got your local community also wanting to be involved in keeping their history alive. So,
2: very much so.
0: Thank you, Craig.
3: Excellent. Good. Thank you again. Craig Proctor there from the Mortlake Historical Society.
0: Thank you, Jill.
3: Jill as well from the Knight branch of the CWA. Steve, it is 24 minutes past 7 here on ABC Ballarat, ABC Southwest Victoria. We are at the Mortlake Roadhouse. We'll be here through till about 9 this morning, 9:30 possibly. You'll be signing autographs after the show. You do like...
0: You didn't tell me that before, Jeremy, that I had to do that. I didn't bring a pen.
3: But you brought some photos of yourself, I saw. I know on Ballarat Breakfast you like to do a bit of a paper...
0: We do, paper chase. On a Friday morning we do the paper chase segment where we talk to one of our local newspaper editors. And we have recently been including Western District newspapers. With us this morning, and while we get Jeremy's attention back...
3: Hello,
0: sorry. With us this morning, Trent Holland from the Mortlake Dispatch. Trent, good morning.
4: Gentlemen, how are you doing today?
3: Very well. Yeah, thanks for popping on down. Mortlake Dispatch, just give us the quick Mortlake Dispatch story. Is this an old newspaper?
4: Yes, it is an old newspaper. I believe it was 156 this year.
3: Wow.
4: Been going a little bit before my time. But,
3: okay. So you were there at the start, but no, you weren't. What's your sort of remit for the Mortlake Dispatch, I guess? Obviously, it's very Mortlake focused, of course, but how sort of far and wide do you
4: We try to keep it as local as we can to Mortlake and the immediate surrounds. So it's Mortlake, Terang, Nurrut, Warndoo. You know, we try not to go too far beyond the immediate local communities.
3: Right, yeah. And how often do you publish?
4: Weekly, every Thursday.
3: Mm. Every Thursday. Fantastic.
0: And with all the sister papers as well, you're all contributing in for each other, whether at crossover districts or sort of
4: yes,
0: stuff?
4: Yes. Yeah. My specific coverage area is Terang and Mortlake.
0: Yep.
4: But we only have a small team, so we chip in where we can to try and support one another, because we've got, I think it's 6 papers at the moment.
3: Yeah.
4: So
3: right,
4: small team, 6 papers, you have to work pretty hard.
0: So you're a journo photographer as well?
4: Yes, journo.
0: And you're the face of Western District News in this part of the world?
4: I hope not.
3: We saw you on a billboard as we were driving into town.
4: Yes, exactly.
3: No, we didn't. yesterday was an edition came out then?
4: Yes, we had the Mortlake Dispatch come out yesterday, and there was some nice news this week. I do want to give a shout out to Alicia Boyd. We had a cadet journalist doing work experience with us from Camperdown College. She's only 15 years old, but she did a really great job, so I wanted to show my appreciation to her. She'd come out to Mortlake on Monday with me, and she interviewed Priscilla Mishuminel. She's a new teacher here at Mortlake College, and she just arrived from India two days before speaking with us.
3: So it was quite
4: the culture shock for her, but she's their new science teacher, and it was really interesting to speak to her about not only the differences in education that you have in India versus in Australia, but just her enthusiasm for science. She spoke about knowing the why, and I thought that was such an interesting thing for a science teacher to say.
3: Yeah, indeed. Any other sort of big stories from the
4: Our front page story this week was a creative concept that launched here in Mortlake last Wednesday. It's called the Creative Wave, and it's basically designed to encourage creatives within a 60-kilometre radius of Mortlake to share their creativity, whether that is in art or knitting, poetry, music, gardening, and the way it united people. They had a launch meeting on Wednesday night, and they had about 20 people there, all of whom were interested in expressing themselves in some way. Mm. All of it's being kind of done online through Facebook, and I like the idea of it just encouraging people to put their best foot forward, show their creative side.
3: Mm.
0: How much do you enjoy working in this part of the world?
4: I really like it. I moved down here when I was a teenager and kind of fell in love with the area. So, yeah, I've been a journalist here for the past 7 years. And, yeah, I think it's an amazing
0: place. With the Mortlake
4: Dispatch. Yes,
0: yes. That's a pretty long tenure for a paper such as this.
4: It is, specifically for the Terang Mortlake area. Yeah. I think they'd had a little period there where a journalist was coming and going every year or two.

0: Yeah, so, they do their 12 months in the country and then they nick off somewhere else.
1: The opportunity's out in Melbourne. I really love the country down here, so I've enjoyed working in the
0: space. So what sort of relationships have you been able to build, do you reckon, in that time that allows you to actually know a bit more of what's going on compared to just someone coming in for 12 months and going away? Because that's important in what we do.
1: It's definitely a benefit. I think it's more just the opportunity for people to get to know me beyond just a journalist asking questions. Mm. So when you're working with people who see you in day-to-day life, I think it does inherently build a little bit of trust, which is nice. Yeah.
0: Well, you're part of the community.
1: Exactly.
0: And very much part of the community rather than just being within the community.
2: Yeah. We've got about a minute before we get to the news, so maybe just to put you on the spot with the big question, Trent, before you go. Given your finger on the pulse, of course, of everything that's happening in Mortlake, I'm sure, but what do you reckon people in Mortlake are really passionate about or talking about or concerned about at the moment?
1: The big concern's roads. That's the one that's been quite topical over the past few weeks, specifically with government announcements coming through, the opposition announcing their $5 billion commitment and leading into an election. People are scared at the moment. The roads have gotten that bad that you're seeing experienced drivers kind of acknowledging, I'm afraid to drive. Mm. I was thinking about it on my way out this morning, obviously here in the dark. you're making sure you dodge them as you come along. Yeah. So that's been a huge one for people, and it's surged to the forefront.
2: Yeah, excellent.
0: Trent, nice to meet you. Thanks for coming along.
1: Thank you very much for having me, gentlemen. I appreciate it.
2: Yeah, pleasure. It is coming up to news time here on Breakfast Steve at 7:30. More Mortlake on your radio after the news.
3: Good morning. This is ABC Ballarat and Southwest Victoria News. I'm Laura Mayers. A group of children have been arrested following an investigation into a series of car thefts across Ballarat. Charlotte Wilkes reports.
4: Victoria Police say on Monday two different cars were stolen from the Mount Pleasant and Sebastopol areas. Hours after the second stolen vehicle was spotted, detectives and specialist units focused on the Wendouree area. There, three Ballarat boys aged between 14 and 16 were found and arrested. The following day, a 13-year-old boy from the Ballarat area was also arrested. All four alleged offenders were transported to the Ballarat police station for interview and were charged with theft offences, including theft of a motor vehicle. The four boys will front the Ballarat Magistrates Court at a later date.
3: Emergency services were called to Manabadar yesterday morning after a truck carrying urea fertiliser caught on fire. The CFA says five units alongside Fire Rescue Victoria, Victoria Police and a scientific officer attended the scene on Rokewood Skipton Road just after 10:30 a.m. CFA District 15 Commander Damien Scott says no environmental damage leakage occurred and the incident was contained to the truck.
5: It's important that any type of vehicle is maintained and checks, pre-drive checks are completed prior to moving any type of cargo via road networks.
3: A culture of racism, bullying and abuse at an elite private school in Ballarat left students and staff afraid to speak out, according to an independent review. Eden Henenen reports.
6: Ballarat Grammar commissioned the review by organisational cultural specialist Intersection following widespread media reporting of incidents of peer-to-peer physical violence in the school's boarding houses last year. While the report identified genuine strengths and a deep sense of community at Ballarat Grammar, it also revealed that patterns of abuse were normalised within a hierarchical peer culture that some found to be inadequately supervised. The report makes 44 recommendations, including removing the gendering of houses, overhauling incident reporting systems, and developing a structured Year 7 to 12 curriculum covering respectful relationships.
3: A $200 million manufacturing hub proposed for Portland is expected to provide a new locally made timber product for the Australian construction industry. Violette Storm reports.
7: Blue gum trees grown in Western Victoria are currently exported as wood chips, but a feasibility study from the Green Triangle Forestries Industries Hub has found the trees could be turned into a range of building materials on site at the manufacturing plant in Portland. The hub says the blue gum could be used to make glue laminate timber, which is as strong as steel or concrete and widely used in building construction. The Victorian government says the project could create 74 full-time ongoing jobs and about 150 jobs during construction.

0: construction and has provided nearly $2 million to fund the next steps of the development.
1: Racing Victoria has refused to say why it has abandoned a review of jumps racing at the end of the 2027 season following the death of a horse in Western Victoria last weekend. Jean Bell reports.
2: Six-year-old racehorse Kaburin died after a fall in a race at Coleraine on the weekend. The steward's report says the gelding was already dead when vets could reach him. Racing Victoria made changes to jumps racing following a 2024 review, but says a review planned for 2027 won't proceed. RV did not answer the ABC's questions on why the review has been cancelled. A spokesperson says RV is committed to evaluating the safety, participation rates and economic impacts of jumps racing at the end of each season. A spokesperson for Racing Minister Anthony Carbine says any decision about the future of jumps racing is a matter for Racing Victoria.
1: And Warrnambool City Council has confirmed the Southwest Victorian city will host the annual Red Hot Summer Concert Tour for the next 3 years. The council says last January's concert, headlined by Paul Kelly, created an economic boost to the city, with spending in Warrnambool businesses up by almost $200,000 compared with the previous Saturday. It's unclear whether the concert will continue to be held at the Warrnambool Racecourse, with dates and lineups also yet to be confirmed. To the weather for the Ballarat and southwest Victoria regions today. Cloudy, high chance of showers in the south, medium chance elsewhere. Warrnambool 13 degrees, showers increasing, Ballarat 9 degrees, shower or two. Maryborough 12 degrees, Hamilton 12, Portland 14, Mortlake 12 degrees. 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
4: 25 minutes to the next news at 8 o'clock. Good morning, Steve Martin here in the Mortlake Roadhouse with Jeremy Lee.
5: Yes, the people you meet at the Mortlake Roadhouse,
4: I know,
5: Steve.
4: In the early hours of the morning.
5: Mm. Yes, we're here. We're broadcasting live. We'll be here through till 9 this morning. If you'd like to come past and say hello. We're up in the corner, just where all the model trucks are.
4: Yes.
5: Just near the, I'm sure they're footy shorts. The shorts. We're a bit fascinated by the shorts.
4: You're fascinated by the shorts.
5: The Mortlake Roadhouse.
4: Silky sort of shorts with shorts. Pictures of trucks on them.
5: Yeah. And there's a singlet to go with it as well.
4: Mm-hmm.
5: We're going to get you kitted out in that before we leave, Steve, this morning. Now, look, I haven't done a surf forecast yet today. I've just realised. Should I just do that quickly?
4: Sure.
5: Okay.
4: Do the weather as well.
5: The weather as well? Yeah. Did Laura just do the weather? I'll do it again, just in case. No, we were too busy. Cloudy, high chance of showers in the southeast. Medium chance elsewhere. Westerly winds today. Tops today of around 9 to 14 degrees. A little bit warmer on the coast, 13 to 14. Inland a bit cooler, 9 degrees for Ballarat today. Bit of a showery weekend coming up as well. Very high chance of showers tomorrow, 11 to 15. High chance of showers in the south on Sunday, 11 to 15. And into next week, medium chance of showers about the ranges and the southwest, most likely in the afternoon and evening, 11 to 17. And there's a strong wind warning for the west coast today. Southwesterly winds, 20 to 30 knots, turning westerly this morning. Seas 2 to 3 metres. Southwesterly swell, 4 to 5 metres. Cloudy as well, with a 95% chance of showers. Steve, joining us at the table at the Mortlake Roadhouse is Roger Doulis. He's the Vice President of the Mortlake Community Development Committee, MCDC.
4: Did you just come up with that now, or have you been working on that for a while?
5: We realised that in the office the other day, MCDC, which, you know, if only you could have come up with an A for that first sort of, but you needed Mortlake in there, Roger, so, you
6: that's
5: know.
6: That's what it was called when I joined.
5: That's so right, okay.
6: It came that way.
5: You're the Vice President. You can get in there and agitate for these things. Just introduce us to the committee. Are you the sort of group who run the town, more or less?
6: No. What we see our role as is advocating and lobbying for the community.
5: Hmm.
6: We try to do things to improve the community, be it simple things like disabled parking or the community centre and things like that. We try to do things to improve the town.
5: Right, okay. And how do you sort of decide what those things are? Is it, do people come to you and say, we like this, we want this?
6: It can come in any sorts of sources. Every 5 years we have a community meeting where we discuss ideas and get ideas from the community. People are welcome to come to that. Sometimes the ideas just fall in your lap.
5: Yeah.
6: For example, we were, after the last Rose show, we were packing up at the Soldiers Memorial Centre and we realised there was no disabled parking at the front.
5: Right.
6: So we contacted the the council and discussed it with them. And next thing you know, there's disabled parking out there and also at Aberlee, which is our aged care facility here too.
4: Right. So it can be as simple as that.
6: And it can be
4: it makes a difference coming from the group rather than just from a singular resident saying, hey, you should do this.
6: Well, we have a very good reach into the local council.
4: Yep.
6: They have a community liaison officer who usually attends our meetings. And so, yeah, we've got a very good link there with them and very good.
5: Mm. Yeah, right. Because even though there is a Moyenshire office here, my understanding is that there are no councillors who sort of live around this area as such.
6: No, not at the moment. The previous council, the Lord Mayor was in town.
5: Yeah, right.
6: Was a local, but not at the moment. But they do come here every council meeting because it's live streamed from the Mortlake community, from the Mortlake offices there.
5: Right.
6: So they are in town often, and they sometimes have community meetings afterwards to discuss things with the community.
5: Yeah, right. Yeah. So, I mean, how sort of big is the committee then as well?
6: Good question. There's about... probably about 15, 20 members.
5: Yeah, right. Is it like an open thing that anyone can join?
6: Oh, anyone can come to our meetings. Our meetings are at the community centre, 7:30 on a Tuesday, second Tuesday of the month, and anybody can come to those and put forward ideas.
5: Right, okay. And are they sort of heated meetings, or are they...
6: No, actually it's a pretty amicable group that work together.
5: Right, yeah.
6: There are always differences of opinion occasionally, but it's not not all that adversarial.
5: Right.
6: No, we get along quite well together, actually. So actually, Jill Clegan, who is the nighttime CWA, she's awesome in the MCDC. Right. We get a lot of these crossover between committees.
4: So what are you advocating for at the moment or lobbying for? What are the key things?
6: Well, recent developments, the disabled car parking. We've just got approval for funding secured for the fence around the Market Square playground, because there's a whole Market Square development plan there, so putting a safety fence around that so kids don't go running across the road.
4: Yep.
6: And also we've revived the fossicking at operations at Mount Shadwell Quarry.
5: We'll talk more about that in a moment.
6: Okay, fine. Well, you've got the right person there. Also, formal requests of the council have been the development of the town landscaping, stage three. The first two stages are completed, but we've got to get the funding for the second stage.
5: Right.
6: Replacement of the tourist information boards down at the caravan park. Replacement of the town entry signs, which are looking a bit tired at the moment, so they need to be revamped. Development of Market Square, including footpaths and things like that.
4: So it's all very much nuts and bolts issues.
6: Yes,
4: things that
6: is.
4: Just need to be updated and kept on top of.
6: Yes, yeah. And because we're so far from Port Ferry, we are the third largest community in Moyenshire.
4: Mm. But there's a bit of out of mind, out of sight.
6: So, yes, yeah. we tend to feel that way sometimes.
4: Yes.
6: So it is important that we have someone put forward the perspective of the Mortlake people, what we want done in our town and how we can improve our town, footpaths, whatever.
4: Mm.
6: The community centre was one of our projects. The Centrelink is run by us.
5: So
6: a lot of valuable stuff there.
5: Tell us a bit more about the streetscape plan then, because this is something that a lot of towns have been doing recently, I think, turning their attention to just making the main street look beautiful.
6: Well,
5: out
6: the window,
5: so
6: it's all the... it's all the guttering, it's all the footpaths and stuff like that. If you notice, it ends just further down.
5: Mm.
6: That's where stage three will be going to continue that down the road.
5: Right, okay. And has that been a process just to make it more accessible or to look better? Or
6: yes,
5: all
6: of those things.
5: Right.
6: And it's just a continuation of the original plan from the roundabout back all the way along the main street.
5: Right, okay. I'm sort of interested in the town entry signs as well, because once again, a lot of towns seem to be taking this quite seriously at the moment, this idea about having an entry sign that tells you something about the town or says something in some way instead of just, Mortlake. It sort of does something a bit bigger, I suppose. What are you looking at for Mortlake?
6: Well, at the moment, we're in discussions about what we should be having there and all the rest of that. And it'll be the community that describes that.
5: Right, okay.
6: There's a lot of community input into that type of things. We don't want to just go and do something and have the rest of the town complain about it.
5: Right, okay. Well, there'll always be someone who...
6: There always will be, but we try to go for a consensus as much as possible.
5: Yeah.
6: And that's very important to us.
5: Yeah. Now, I did want to ask you as well about the fossicking, because I remember quite a few years ago coming and doing that myself, but what, it didn't happen for a while, the fossicking at Mount Shadwell?
6: It's been quite hard since the event of COVID. Before COVID, we had lots of volunteers available to do it, and after COVID, it basically fell in a heap because we couldn't get volunteers.
5: Right.
6: For a number of years, I was the only volunteer, so it was quite hard to... You can't open every weekend
5: right.
6: if you only got one volunteer.
5: Fair enough.
6: We're now starting to get some more volunteers. We actually got some volunteers that come from Geelong
5: okay.
6: to help us with our fossicking.
5: Yeah. For people who don't know, just tell us about why Mount Shadwell, what's there?
6: Basically, Mount Shadwell is one of the largest sources of olivine in the world.
5: Hmm.
6: If you look up Wikipedia, it says it's the fourth largest source of olivine in the world. So when we say we're the olivine capital of Australia, that's a pretty safe bet.
5: Right.
6: Olivine is a greenish-looking rock. It's quite crystalline. And when the crystals get large enough to be worked, that's the peridot
5: right.
6: that they use in gem making, and it's the birthstone of August.
5: Okay. It's a sort of greeny colour, isn't
6: yes,
5: it?
6: Yes. Oh, well, it can be yellow too.
5: Oh, really?
6: There are several colours it can be, and it can also be yellow.
5: Yeah.
7: And so, I've just looked it up on Google. It's really quite beautiful.
5: Right.
7: Once it's polished and all that sort of stuff.
6: Oh, well, I've had some samples in the car if you want to have them later. But I didn't think holding them up to the microphone would work.
5: Would work. You never know. But the process of fossicking then, so there are these sort of, I think they're called bombs, aren't they?
6: Yes.
5: They're sort of thrown out by the volcano.
6: Well, olivine forms at the interface between the crust and the mantle. And around here it's between 45 and 75 kilometres down.
5: Right.
6: And it needs quite an open vent, and there's an extremely violent eruption here. So it tore up that earth crust and threw it up into the air. And as it tumbles through the air, the material solidifies around it in the form of bombs.
5: Mm.
6: And you break the bombs open, and you generally find olivine in it. And if
7: wow.
6: you're lucky, you'll find some peridot.
5: Right. Okay. And what sort of form does it take? Like when you open it, because I think you have to sort of crack it open.
6: Yeah, crack it open with a jolly hammer.
5: Yes. And then is it sort of like opening a coconut or something, and there it is?
6: Yeah,
5: or,
6: pretty much.
5: Yeah.
6: It's a lot of fun, especially when you see the kids when they're breaking rocks open and see the joy of learning on their faces.
5: So do a lot of people come to do this?
6: A huge amount of people. We book twice a month. We have a space of 20 people, and they book out very, very quickly.
5: Hmm.
6: We have people coming from all over the world
5: right.
6: to fossick here. The very first time I was a quarry guide, two guys turned up on spec. They had two geologists on their holidays. They fly somewhere to have a look at something. They flew into Melbourne Airport, hired a car, and drove straight here to go fossicking.
5: Right.
6: So it has an international reputation.
5: Yeah. But the other side of it is, it is also a quarry that I understand
6: yes,
5: is used for like road making. So
6: yeah,
5: a lot of this peridot might just be in the roads in more.
6: Oh, yes. I put 66 cubic metres of rubble into my driveway, and I'm always picking up olivine and even some peridot out of my driveway.
7: Do you see it when it rains and it sort of
6: yes,
7: washes some of the
6: stuff off? Yes, it shines and glitters.
5: Yeah. Wow.
6: It shines and glitters.
7: It's really Wizard of Oz, really, isn't it?
5: It is.
6: The mine is for scoria, and they use it for road base around all the wind farms. There's a couple of big battery energy storage systems going out, so the base for those.
5: Right, yeah, yeah.
6: It's quite an operation. But we operate on the weekend, and we're very lucky that Moynshire give us the permission to operate there.
5: So if people are keen to have a go, how do you book in then? What's the process?
6: If you search online for fossicking at Mount Shadwell, we'll take you to a website where you can book in online.
5: Mm.
6: We use it as a fundraiser for the MCDC, as Judy will know. Then that money goes back into the community.
5: Right, yeah, excellent. You mentioned Judy. Judy Robertson has also joined us here at the broadcast table at the Moorlake Roadhouse. Judy, welcome to you.
8: Thank you.
5: Have you gone fossicking for at Mount Shadwell?
8: Admittedly, I haven't.
5: Oh,
8: no.
5: Well.
8: I know.
5: Are you
8: Thank
5: even a local
8: you.
5: There?
8: Thank you. I will one day.
5: Look, you're here particularly to talk about the Mortlake Pool.
7: There is a review by council, their pool's policy at the moment, isn't there?
8: Yes, yeah. There is, yes.
7: Is the Mortlake Pool at risk?
8: Not as far as I believe,
7: okay.
8: No. I read that for the next 10 years we're going to be okay. In 2018, Moynshire got some funding to build us a wet deck, and I think they did the fiberglassing of the pool.
7: Mm-hmm.
8: And so we're pretty up to date.
7: It is a 50-metre outdoor.
8: Yes.
7: How old is it?
8: 1964.
7: Somewhere around there,
8: yeah.
7: So it's getting on in years.
8: Yeah, it is, yeah. But we're very fortunate that Moynshire have kept maintenance pretty much up to date.
7: How important is it then in that sense for you that it does stay and continues to be part of the community?
8: Absolutely. Look, it's just, we're so lucky to have it, especially 50 metre in a small town. Mm. 50 metre, in the only 50 metre in the Moyne Shire, I believe. Look, for health and wellbeing, it's just vital, it really is. It's the lappers, we get probably 20, 25 lappers over a season, so morning lappers, mm-hmm. And

0: probably 10 to 12 in a morning. Not everybody laps every morning. It's school sports. The region school sports are here. It's just, and of course, casual. Kids, yeah. Families.
1: So is it well used over summer? Like you get a crowd down there?
0: Yeah, depending on the weather. Of course, on the weather. Not everyone's like me and swims.
1: Regardless.
0: Yeah.
1: Okay.
0: But look, you know, the hot days you get probably 40 to 50, 50 to 60. It's hard to say because it's varied over the day, but yeah.
1: No. So, and I'm just thinking because on Ballarat Breakfast, we talked a bit about the pool in Maryborough. They have a 50-metre pool. They're now trying to get it back up and operational.
0: Right.
1: And it's going to cost millions of dollars to do that. And they've been battling for a while. So what condition is the pool in?
0: Well, I believe it's in a great condition.
1: Okay.
0: Yeah, yeah. As I said, we're very lucky. It's kept
1: it's
0: maintained.
1: It's been maintained.
0: And
1: still
0: over the off-season as well.
1: Yep.
0: Yeah.
1: Mm.
0: Yep. Mm.
2: Did you know why? I mean, we heard earlier, and we're about to talk more about the Mortlake Rec Reserve, which we've just learnt this morning is as big as the MCG. So that's that's one big tick. 50-metre pool as well. Do you know why it was a 50-metre pool that was built here?
0: Well, Mick Murphy was doing some research a little while back, and DC Farron, who was a Shire engineer at the time, he fought for a 50-metre. Apparently the councillors didn't want a 50-metre, didn't think it was relevant for Mortlake, but he fought and got it. So I think that's the beginnings of our 50-metre.
2: Right. And given it is the only 50-metre in the Shire, does that mean people come here to train who've gone on to other, you know, who might be in Commonwealth Games, perhaps?
0: I was swimming, this was years ago, one afternoon, and there was this young girl come in and she was up and down so quick, and I was talking to her afterwards and she was trying out for the Commonwealth Games.
2: Right.
0: They were passing through and saw the 50 metre.
1: And she went. Yeah.
0: I don't know. Look, I never got a name or anything, but who knows.
1: So you could have seen her competing.
0: Yeah,
1: you just don't know who it was.
0: No. But that was pretty, that was my claim to fame. I sort of thought, but that was just a big thing for me that she was, trying out. So,
2: But it is a very valued asset, though.
0: Absolutely. Yes. It's, I believe it's a necessity. So,
1: Does it need to be heated so you get a longer season?
0: Look, I'm not making waves, so to speak. It's solar heated, of course. And look, it comes back to lifeguard availability, expenses, and that sort of thing. I know
1: I used to work. Expensive things for councils to maintain.
0: Yeah, look, I used to work on the Mortlake Shire back in the day, and the figures were just astounding. And they don't make money,
1: But no, in value to the community, they are still important.
0: Yes. Look, I'd love it to be heated and used all year round, but as I said, I'm not. What we've got's ideal. So.
2: Oh, yeah, we've got the Mortlake Development Committee here, so maybe they could put it on the agenda to get it enclosed.
3: Always willing to take on a project like that.
2: Well, there you go.
1: Job done.
3: There's a long way between taking it on and getting it solved.
0: And I'm the treasurer of MCDC.
2: Fair enough.
0: I'll hold the purse.
2: Lovely.
1: Everyone's got a finger in every pie.
3: Yeah. You have to in a small town.
0: Where's Julie go? Julie's a casual swimmer, and it's
2: Fabulous. Well, thank you both for having a chat to us this morning as well. Roger, nice to meet you. Judy, thank you as well.
0: Much. Oh, no worries.
2: You get off to work. It is about 9 minutes away from 8 here on ABC Southwest Victoria, ABC Ballarat. It's Steve Martin, Jeremy Lee with you this morning.
1: And if people are wondering why we are here in Mortlake, we were already talking about coming here to do exactly what we're doing, but it is part of the ABC's Your Say project, which was launched, on Monday, I think, wasn't it?
2: It was.
1: Which is a sort of bit of an extra focus from us at the ABC to hear more from people about the sort of issues that are concerning them, and then that hopefully then shapes some of the things we do.
2: Yeah, and a reminder, I think if you text ABC Your Say to our text number, you will get a return link
1: to a website link.
2: Yeah.
1: So, or you can just search ABC Your Say. I reckon you get there just as quickly.
2: Yeah, or you can just accost you in the street and have a chat to you about whatever you want to talk about.
1: You are being a bit mean.
2: I'm being helpful this morning, Steve. That's what I'm doing.
1: Not the word I was looking for. Who's next?
2: We'll have some news shortly. Mick Murphy is here from the Mortlake Rec Reserve Committee, also involved in probably 100 other things in town, like everybody else. Mick, welcome to you.
4: Yeah, thanks, Jeremy. Thanks, Steve.
2: And Jacinta Wareham is also here from... you're the chair of the Mortlake Rec Reserve Committee, I think, Jacinta, yes?
5: Yes, I am.
2: And also, of course, aunt of Georgia Wareham, I believe.
5: Ah, yes.
1: Very famous Georgia Wareham.
5: Yes, that's our claim to fame.
2: Yes. Well, we had to get as close as we could, at least one degree of separation this morning. So I think we've achieved that. Look, we talked a little bit earlier this morning, Mick, about the Rec Reserve and Jacinta, but maybe just, from your points of view, why is this such an important thing for Mortlake? Why are you so invested in it?
4: So Jacinta's chair of the Committee of Management. I'm a hanger-on who was seconded to chair a small working group to implement their master plan.
5: So, a very important hanger-on.
4: Yeah. And I'm a civil engineer and I like building things, and we have a pretty good network between the small group, of which Jacinta is one on that working group. And we're doing what the Committee of Management asks us to do in terms of improving the facility. The little jobs are very easily dealt with by the volunteers. Line marking, not belittling the jobs in any way, shape or form, working bees and all that. But the challenge of the bigger projects was handed to a small group, four of us, over the last, 10 years, to see that?
5: Yeah, 10 or 12 years, yeah. Yes.
4: And we've managed to put together about $3.5 million over that time to put in a lot of facilities down there to make it. Well, my summary is it's the MCG of the Western District, and you had Will on earlier.
2: Yeah.
4: While there is a focus to a large degree on sport, it's become a real community hub. You know, funerals, social gatherings. Dan Tern's held a couple of major events there. We've got plenty of space, covered, indoor, heated, all that sort of stuff, as well as a magnificent oval.
1: So what's being built now? What's the upgrades that are going on in the location?
5: So where we're at now is that we've just secured funding for the build of a female change room facility, known as the Georgia Wareham Female Change Room Facility.
1: How'd that come about, I wonder?
5: Well, she's our most successful female sporting, probably the most successful female or male sporting person in our town, so we thought we'd reward her achievements. But the idea is that it would create an area for female sports participants in netball, football, cricket, to have a change room.
1: So what's there now for the women athletes?
5: There's a tiny little shed, which is a little box with two showers and a toilet.
1: Yeah. So that's unfortunately been the way for so many sports facilities so long.
5: So this is about 40 metres long by about 8 metres with a veranda along the side. It'll have undercover viewing for spectators, and it's big enough to comply with AFL and Cricket Victoria guidelines as well. So
1: Will kind of alluded to this before, but I'm just wondering from your perspective, the growth in women taking part in organised sport, to justify this sort of thing, it must be quite dramatic, it must be quite significant.
5: Well, I think that the female football club only started about, how long, Mick? It'd be five, six years ago.
4: 5, 6 years ago. Yep.
5: So, and there was just a growth across, female participants in football. And it was great. We were like the first one in this little area, and the current Terang Mortlake club sort of services right down. They have participants from Colac even travel as far to play. So, I mean, it's a struggle. They're competing against so many other activities in the community, and football might not be some's main priority, so they've got a challenge against netball and those sorts of things, but they're making a mark for themselves, so that's good.
2: Is it a bit of a case as well of, build it and they'll come? Is it kind of trying to also just make it a more attractive option for
5: people? Very much so. And, I mean, the problem with female sport is there's sometimes, or particularly football, there's not the grounds, because the male sport or the junior sport take priority. So our ground, which doesn't have a main occupant, we have number of occupants that come and go, they can schedule more games there. So that's right.
1: So they get an equal go on the field.
5: Well, yes. Yeah. It's, and there's the availability for other clubs to come and use it and have a whole day where they have a number of games. So, yes, build it and they will come. And that's really what happened with our multi-purpose facility. We built this big indoor four-wicket cricket facility, which is also used for other activities, like Mick just said earlier. And we have 12 or 14 clubs, cricket clubs, that come from all around the area to use that facility. And that has a flow-on effect for these businesses in town.
2: Yeah. What else is on your wish list then? I mean, that's a great thing to have achieved. Are there other things that you're now thinking, well, we did that, but let's do
4: well,
2: this?
4: Well, when I was dragged into it, Jeremy, there were five major projects. this is the

0: fifth one. So my wish list is that that's it for me. I can ride off into the sunset.
1: I feel like someone may hand you another list of five.
0: Look, the master plan's being reviewed at the moment by the committee. And there's a couple of other things that need doing, in particular the main change rooms. And there's always a vision for a second story and a significant social club. But the scale, build it and they will come, is fine. But we've got good, we don't want to cut the lunch of the businesses in the town and that with setting something else up like that, unless there's a significant demand for it. The original business plan for the first of the five projects was very much blue sky. But now what we have is the history of the first project being so successful that the business plan's a reality, and we can use it as support for our next rounds of funding. And politicians love to cut ribbons, but I must give a word of praise to the Moranshire for their support.
2: Yeah,
0: it's been just wonderful.
2: Yeah, fantastic. Well, great to have you both joining us this morning as well. Thank you for coming down and having a chat. It is coming up to news time, Steve, at 8 o'clock, news and AM. We will resume at 8:30 with some more people here joining us at Mortlake at the Roadhouse. If you'd like to come down and say hello, you're very welcome to come and do so as well.
1: And there's a couple of SMSs I'll get to after 8:30 because I don't have time now.
2: Okay, fair enough. All right, let's get some news and AM. It is now 8 o'clock.
3: ABC News with Mary McDonald. Good morning. The US government has formalised a tariff regime which would see Australian imports levied at 12.5%. Emily Gremens reports from Washington.
4: Shortly after the US Supreme Court struck down many of President Donald Trump's tariffs earlier this year, the US government began an investigation into forced labour in supply chains. It came as the president vowed to tariff imports by other means. That investigation recommended a 10% tariff on imports from some countries and 12.5% for many others, including Australia. The US Trade Representative now says that proposal will go into effect. A temporary 10% global tariff imposed by Mr. Trump is due to expire. Emily Gremens, ABC News, Washington.
3: Deputy Prime Minister Richard Marles says the tariff decision is disappointing.
5: This really, in our view, makes no sense. We continue to make that argument to the Trump administration, both in terms of trade, but also in terms of our stance in relation to forced labour, and that'll continue to be our position and the way in which we advocate.
3: The Prime Minister is facing an 11th hour push to toughen the government's position on gambling as Labor's National Conference prepares to debate the divisive issue today. Here's National Affairs correspondent Jane Norman.
6: Labor delegates voted yesterday to update the party's policy platform to extend compulsory super to under 18s and opened the door to winding back fuel tax credits for mining companies. Today, gambling is set to take centre stage. The platform already includes a section on the actions the government's taking to reduce gambling harm, but there's a push to strengthen that position, possibly with a national regulator. Anthony Albanese has rejected the push, but last night members of the left were still negotiating whether to move an amendment today. Jane Norman, ABC News, Adelaide.
3: Origin Energy customers are being urged to keep an eye on bank accounts and credit card activity following a data breach. Glenn Lauder reports.
7: After originally confirming it was investigating a potential customer data breach, the electricity retailer has since confirmed there has been unauthorised access to some customers' data. It concedes that may include names, addresses, dates of birth, phone numbers, and the last four digits of a credit card or last three of a bank account. Someone claiming to be the hacker has shown the ABC data samples, although its legitimacy is not yet been verified. Origin has apologised, but customers say they still feel in the dark about what's been accessed, and experts are calling for improved transparency.
3: The Narnagoon Fire Brigade in West Gippsland is calling on the state government to expand the compensation scheme for volunteer firefighters. The station says 22 long-serving members have been diagnosed with cancer, but more than half of them are not covered by presumptive rights legislation. Under the legislation, firefighters can apply for compensation if they meet certain criteria, such as being diagnosed with certain cancers, without having to prove firefighting is the cause. But the brigade's captain, Justin Seddon, says anyone who puts the CFA uniform on should be covered.
8: If you're a member before presumptive legislation came into effect, then you've got to go through different avenues to try and get support, and that can be quite difficult.
3: The state government says it's always looking at ways to further prioritise firefighter health and safety. There are calls for AFL clubs to take a stronger stand against crowd abuse of players. It comes after the Magpies' 34-point win over the Crows was soured by large parts of the crowd booing Collingwood star Isaac Quaynor from the start of the game. Last year, Quaynor was the victim of a homophobic slur made on field by Adelaide's Isaac Rankin, which resulted in a four-game ban for the Star Crow. Pride Cup CEO Hayley Conway has told 774 ABC Melbourne, it's disappointing to see such behaviour still tolerated by parts of the football world.
9: And I was really disappointed by the response by Adelaide's coach by not just saying this is completely out of order and seeing the players and the coach actually stand up and say we don't want to see this as part of our game, and we completely reject that any player should be targeted after they were the victim of abuse themselves.
3: The wait is over for thousands of Commonwealth Games athletes after Glasgow's opening ceremony delivered a Scottish spectacle. ABC Sports' Jessica Stewart was there.
10: The Commonwealth Games have begun with King Charles officially declaring the event open in Glasgow. Athletes from 74 nations and territories marched into a packed hydro, a 14,300-seat arena for the first indoor opening ceremony in Commonwealth Games history. More than 490 performers lit up the venue with a vibrant showcase of Scottish culture during the almost two-hour production.
3: To the weather now. For the state, cloudy with isolated showers over southern and mountain districts. For Melbourne, the high chance of showers in the southeast suburbs, the medium chance elsewhere, a top of 14 degrees.
11: Good morning. Welcome to AM. I'm Melissa Clark in Canberra, coming to you from Ngunnawal country and acknowledging other custodians. On today's program, oil prices jump as another front on the Middle East war emerges. And multicultural families fear their kids will miss out on supports when the government's NDIS alternative for kids is rolled out.
12: You need a greater understanding and awareness of where the support gaps are and where services are required. So you need people on the ground who are multilingual, who are connected in those communities already, to be able to feed that information up.
11: But first, the Trump administration has confirmed a 12.5% tariff will be imposed on Australian exports to the US. It's part of a broader suite of new tariffs from the United States that will affect 60 trading partners. Reporter Emily Grimenz joins us now from Washington. Emily, this new tariff comes after the US Supreme Court struck down the earlier tariff regime.
13: That's right, Mel. That was a decision earlier this year that made the President Donald Trump very angry. And at the time, he vowed to use other measures to continue imposing tariffs on the imports of other nations. First, he introduced a universal 10% global tariff, but the law he did that under limits how long that tariff can be in place without the US Congress approving it, which it has not done. So that blanket tariff is about to expire later today. The US Trade Representative has meanwhile done an investigation into forced labour in supply chains. And that investigation made findings against dozens of countries, many of them major trading partners of the US, including Australia. That investigation said these countries failed to effectively enforce a prohibition on goods made with forced labour. It recommended a 10% tariff for some countries and 12.5% for many others, including Australia. There's been some public consultation around this, but we have just had confirmation that these tariffs will go into effect from midnight local time, which is later this afternoon.
11: And Emily, Australia has been aware that this was coming and has been trying to work behind the scenes to try and prevent it being imposed on Australia. Is that right?
13: That's right. I mean, not even behind the scenes, Mel, publicly during this public consultation. The trade representative here in the US, Jamison Greer, says these tariffs will correct a human rights abuse issue. But many of the trading partners, in fact, in this consultation period, argued that the investigation's findings were unjustified. Australia has long opposed Mr. Trump's tariffs. The Australian government has said tariffs are not the act of a friend. To underscore this sore point in the otherwise close relationship between the two nations, Province. Australia's formal submission about this particular proposal also pointed to an annual US report about human trafficking, which assesses countries' efforts to prevent forced labour and has consistently given Australia the top rating. But the US is pressing on with these new tariffs, and everything we've seen from the president here suggests that the Trump administration is undeterred in its efforts to remake global trade via a tariff regime.
11: Emily Grimmend, thank you. Our reporter Emily in Washington there. The Deputy Prime Minister Richard Marles says he's disappointed by the Trump administration's decision. Just last week, the federal government announced new criminal offences and tougher penalties for large companies that failed to prevent modern slavery in their supply chains. Mr. Marles says there's no justification to impose tariffs on Australia's exports on the basis of forced labour.
5: We have some of the strongest laws in the world in relation to combating forced labour, and we're very proud about the legal regime that exists in Australia in respect of that, and that's a point that we've continued to make to the United States. In relation to tariffs, we obviously are supportive of an open global trading system. That's actually what has seen an enormous rise in productivity and prosperity around the world. And in relation to our trading relationship with the United States, the Australia-US Free Trade Agreement has been really important in terms of promoting jobs in both countries and providing for freer trade and lower prices between both countries. So, this really, in our view, makes no sense.
11: Deputy Prime Minister Richard Marles there. Oil prices have jumped back up to more than $100 a barrel after the Houthi rebels in Yemen attacked Saudi oil tankers in the Red Sea. It's another front in the war in the Middle East, and it's threatening to disrupt another vital shipping route in the region. Middle East correspondent Matthew Doran has more. Matt, what does the involvement of the Houthi rebels mean for the war, and why has it impacted oil prices so much?
14: Mel, good morning. The Houthis have been in a long-running war with the Saudis for more than a decade now, and it's been subject to a ceasefire for the last few years. But it flared up last week when the Houthis accused the Saudis and the Saudi-backed government in Yemen of attacking an airport where an Iranian plane was seeking to land. So the Iranian-backed Houthis then opened fire on the Saudis in response to that, and a couple of days later they also announced this maritime blockade of Saudi Arabia as well. So it is separate to the broader Middle East conflict, but there is clearly clearly Iranian influence there as well. And that is now threatening Saudi oil exports. The Saudis have been shipping millions of barrels of oil out of their ports on their west coast, particularly the port of Yanbu. They have this pipeline called the East-West Pipeline, which allows them to move large volumes of oil from their more established export and production hubs on the east coast, on the Persian Gulf, to their west coast. And they've been doing that because of the blockages in the Strait of Hormuz, where their ships have been stopped from transiting like other Gulf states. Now, this maritime blockade is now threatening that, not only in terms of stopping ships heading out of the Red Sea through the Bab el-Mandeb Strait, which leads into the open oceans, but it could also force some ships that are still moving out of the Red Sea to make massive detours through the Suez Canal, the Mediterranean and beyond. And that is what's now led to this shock in global energy markets and the price of Brent crude overnight going beyond $100 a barrel for the first time in 2 months.
11: What's the US President Donald Trump had to say about this?
14: Well, he's threatened the Houthis and their supporters, Iran. He said that the Houthis need to stop attacking ships, but if they do continue, he'll not only hold the Houthis responsible, but he'll also hold the Iranians responsible as well, and he'll attack both of them. So that in and of itself could be another escalation in this broader regional war, which is now almost at the end of its fifth month.
11: And Matt, what's holding up the deal between the US and Saudi Arabia over plans to develop Saudi Arabia's nuclear energy industry?
14: So, Mel, this is separate to everything else that's happening in this war, but there has been this situation with the deal to allow Saudi Arabia to develop this nuclear industry. It's something that the Saudis have wanted for some time now, but they had only just achieved, or they thought they had only just achieved that. On Wednesday local time, the US and the Saudis announced they'd struck this deal, allowing the oil-rich kingdom to move into this space. But by Thursday, Donald Trump had weighed in, again in a post on social media, saying, yes, it was going to go ahead, but only on one major condition, and that's that the Saudis needed to enter the Abraham Accords, which is the name of this policy for Arab countries to recognize the state of Israel and to normalize their relations with the state of Israel. Now, in the last couple of hours or so, the White House Press Secretary Karoline Leavitt has effectively conceded that Donald Trump added this condition about the Abraham Accords after the energy deal was announced. But effectively what this means is the deal is dead less than 24 hours after it

0: not completely ruling it out down the track, but that issue was largely settled in his favour. On Gaza, that'll come up on the final day tomorrow at the conference.
1: So is this conference setting a new agenda for the Labor Party, or is it a case of reinforcing the direction the party's already taking?
0: Yeah, I think it is reinforcing the direction it's already taken. And we've seen that in some of the announcements that the Prime Minister's already made here at the conference. More support for allied health workers engaging in paid prac, in prac places with payments to help them do that. A more union-friendly Fair Work Court that he announced yesterday as well. These are consistent with Labor's approach on cost of living help and industrial relations. Look, the big change at this conference as opposed to those in years gone by, yes, it's more organised and controlled and fewer fiery debates on the floor of the conference. But the other big change is the political landscape we're in, the rise of One Nation, and that is on the minds of everyone from the Prime Minister down. They're talking about One Nation far more serious terms than they are the threat from the coalition right now. So that's been an interesting shift as well.
1: David Spears there. Among the events at the Labor Party's conference was the Prime Minister's announcement yesterday that the government would set up a new Fair Work Court. Business groups are concerned that proposed court will make navigating workplace disputes more, not less, complicated. Rachel Mealy reports.
2: The government wants to give Australian workers another option when they encounter employment issues or underpayment. The Prime Minister says specialist judges with workplace relations expertise would sit on the Fair Work Court.
3: It will resolve disputes faster and at lower costs for both workers and employers. Good for workers, good for business, good for the country. And we're going to deliver it.
2: The announcement is a big win for the union movement, which has long pushed for a body such as this. Australian Council of Trade Unions President Sally McManus says the court will make it easier, faster and cheaper for workers to recover unpaid wages. But business groups don't like the look of it. Innes Willocks is the chief executive of the Australian Industry Group.
4: We're concerned that it just adds another layer of bureaucracy into the system and it will not help resolve what is already a minefield of complex legal settings that employers have to work through when they're dealing with industrial disputes or disputes within an individual workplace.
2: The previous Industrial Relations Court was abolished by the Howard government in 1997. Professor John Buchanan is from the University of Sydney Business School. He says it sounds like the government has something different in mind.
5: I think it sounds more like what is called the Industrial Magistracy in New South Wales, which deals with, you know, matters at a local court level. And, you know, I think that's appropriate. When they've, and just going by the media release, they're talking about handling underpayment of wages and those kind of issues. Having a streamlined jurisdiction at that lower level is, I think, to be welcomed if it's, you know, resourced properly, both in terms of scale of resources and getting expertise that's respected by all parties.
2: He says it makes sense to have a court which specialises in employment law.
5: Employment law is a very distinct domain. People respect the fact that we need a family law court to solve problems in family life. We don't expect commercial lawyers to solve conflicts and strife in families. And I think the same when it comes to employment, it's important that we have people who have expertise in relations at work and we don't fall back on people who've basically built up their legal expertise in the criminal or commercial realms.
1: Professor John Buchanan from the University of Sydney Business School, ending that report from Rachel Mealy. Public school teachers are urging state and territory governments to address staff shortages and reduce workloads or risk more strikes. For the second time this year, Victorian educators have taken industrial action after rejecting an almost 30% pay rise, and it follows similar strikes in Tasmania, Queensland and the ACT. Kimberly Price reports.
6: Victorian teachers are looking to other states for better working conditions. On the border, Wodonga Senior Secondary College teacher Rowan Barry says his peers have moved schools for more pay.
7: A relief teacher I know who can work for 4 days in New South Wales and earn slightly more money than 5 days in Victoria.
6: Rowan Barry believes the pay discrepancy is partly addressed in the Victorian government's recent pay offer, but not fully, leading him to join strike action.
7: And so teachers will be looking across the border for other solutions. And we would rather that, as Victorian teachers, we would rather that that's not even an issue.
8: What do we want? When do we want it?
9: They like to call Victoria the education state. What do you think about that?
6: Tens of thousands of teachers, principals and support staff filled Melbourne city streets on Thursday for a second time this year. The government's offer includes a 28% pay increase over 4 years, but educators are demanding more action to alleviate workloads and staff shortages. Justin Mullaly is the union's Victorian president.
10: We need investment in lower class sizes. We need investment that enables more planning and preparation time so that every student gets access to the kind of education that they need.
6: Secondary teacher Simon says a lack of government funding means educators fill the gaps in classrooms and administrative tasks.
11: We step up as behavioural psychologists. We step up as language teachers. We step up as mentors, as social coaches, as providers of food and drink, and comfort and kindness and care. And my friends, it is exhausting.
6: A recent Monash University survey of over 8,000 education staff found only 30% intend to stay working in Victoria's public schools until retirement. Melinda Davis is an education expert at Swinburne University.
12: We already are in the midst of a national teacher shortage. We have the beginning of what is a national conversation about the sustainability of teaching, which I think is based on an issue around workload. It's an issue around professional recognition of the scale of the job.
6: State school teachers in Tasmania, Queensland and the ACT have also taken industrial action over the past year. Melinda Davis believes without drastic changes to the profession nationwide, the teacher shortage will worsen.
12: A graduate teacher will enter the profession and leave within 4 or 5 years. That is not sustainable.
6: The Victorian government says discussions with the union will continue.
1: Kimberly Price reporting there. States will soon start rolling out Thriving Kids, the alternative to the National Disability Insurance Scheme for children under 9 who have autism or developmental delay with mild to moderate support needs. Multicultural organisations are warning that barriers like language and trauma need to be taken into consideration so that kids don't fall through the cracks. More from National Disability Affairs reporter Naz Campanella.
13: You know Nazim?
14: Yeah, he went to my house.
15: Sydney mother Shoma Biswas knew her son needed support when at age 2 he barely spoke. The family moved to Australia from Bangladesh in 2013, and like many immigrants, she found navigating local systems hard. After more than 6 months struggling to find help, she managed to get her son, who has developmental delay, onto the National Disability Insurance Scheme, where he could finally access speech therapy.
13: They make my son to speak within a month.
15: Now she's sharing her experience to assist others.
13: I know I can speak up. Some mums, they don't know any other language other than their own.
15: Children under 9 who have autism or developmental delay with mild to moderate support needs will soon be able to access the federal government's $4 billion Thriving Kids program, which states will start rolling out in October. Ben Fioramonte from Settlement Services International says the experiences of people from migrant backgrounds needs to be carefully considered in the design of the program.
16: Usually that might mean working with a bilingual, multilingual workforce, recruiting a workforce that mirrors the community that you're serving. And it also means that you are building in a range of other things like trauma-informed practices.
15: Thriving Kids is one plank of the federal government's plan to reduce the cost of the NDIS by $38 billion over the next 4 years by moving this cohort of children off the scheme. Services on the ground will be offered by state and territory governments. Mr. Fioramonte says he'd like to see those governments set up an advisory committee to advise on how various communities can be best supported by the program.
16: You need a greater understanding and awareness of where the support gaps are and where services are required. So you need people on the ground who are multilingual, who are connected in those communities already, to be able to feed that information up.
15: A coalition of services who work closely with a range of communities say without their involvement, a large proportion of the population will continue to struggle to access disability services for their kids. According to a report from the University of South Australia, commissioned by Settlement Services International, children with a language background other than English were almost half as likely to access early intervention services. NDIS data shows just over 7% of participants under 9 are from families who identify as immigrants or non-English speaking, even though 32% of Australians were born overseas. A federal government spokesperson has told the ABC the Thriving Kids model is being designed to cater to children from a range of cultural backgrounds and will consult with all relevant bodies.
1: Naz Campanella reporting there. In finance, and because of the Houthi rebels disrupting trade in the Red Sea, oil prices are up. Global benchmark Brent crude trading at just over $100 a barrel. And those high oil prices have dragged down stocks across the board when it comes to US indices. And that's AM for today. AM's executive producer is Michael Edwards. Today's program has been produced by Catherine Gregory. Associate producer is Barney Porter, and technical production by Kem White and Nick Trakoulis. I'm Melissa Clark. Have a safe and happy weekend. Right now, the time is 8:30.
17: From the shipwrecked coast to the Grampians and right across the Otways, this is ABC Ballarat and ABC Southwest Victoria.
18: And a very good morning once again. It is indeed 8:30. It is Friday morning, Friday the 24th of July. You are on Breakfast, ABC Ballarat and ABC Southwest Victoria. Jeremy Lee here with you. Steve Martin also here. Steve, good morning once again.
19: Good morning, Jeremy.
18: And where are we, Steve?
19: We're in the Mortlake Roadhouse.
18: And why are we here?
19: We're here because it's your say.
18: Okay, my say.
19: Your say.
18: My
19: yes.
18: say. This, and your say as well.
19: We've kind of renamed this as What Do You Reckon?
18: What Do You Reckon?
19: Yeah. So your say is this project launched by the ABC this week where we're being tasked with getting out and about, having listened to people, talking about their communities, the things that matter to them. Things they want others to know about their community, like politicians, decision makers, those sorts of things.
18: Yeah,
19: so
18: indeed.
19: It's part of the process.
18: Indeed. Well, I will say Mortlake has been on our radar for some time.
19: It was already on our radar.
18: So it's good to be able to come here with that excuse. And also, importantly, Steve, we've been talking a bit this morning about what's in the Mortlake Roadhouse. For people who haven't had the pleasure of coming here, there are a million models of trucks behind us. Maybe not quite that many, but there's a lot. There's all sorts of truck memorabilia all over the place, caps hanging from the ceiling, the shorts that we've been quite fascinated by, which I'm still convinced are not underwear, that they're, like your footy shorts with pictures of trucks on them. There's also a special room next to the Mortlake Roadhouse, which is a room that's part of it, which is just for truck drivers.
19: Now,
18: and a couple of times an alarm has gone off this morning when someone has opened the door to go in there, so you can't sneak into that room. It's pretty sort of hallowed ground. But during the news at AM, I went in there.
19: I know. I heard the alarm.
18: Because that's where the toilet is.
19: I saw you disappear behind the secret door.
18: So I know what's in the secret truck driver's room now.
19: I don't think you're allowed to tell anyone,
18: No, I can't tell anybody, no. And I can't tell you or Violette either, I'm afraid. You're both going to have to make your own sort of forays in there if you want to know.
19: I don't know. That's a bit too much, I think, for me on Friday to go into the secret truck driver's room. Now, what are we doing in this half hour?
18: We're going to talk to more Mortlake people. Steve, that's why we're here. We're going to have a chat very shortly with Bruce Redpath. He's the chairman of the Mortlake Racing Club and very involved in the sale yards as well, which, of course, is a huge sale yards that's been operating here for about 9 years now, I think, and obviously doing quite well. Maurice Clark also going to join us before nine to have a chat about aged care, but also, perhaps more importantly, Maurice was previously the MD of Clark's Pies, which is a bit of a Mortlake institution.
19: Yes, indeed.
18: So we might get the lowdown on just, what's in those pies? How do you make a good pie?
19: Yeah. All right, should we get started with some news headlines?
18: Yes, we should. Violette, good morning.
20: Good morning, Jeremy. A group of children have been arrested following an investigation into a series of car thefts across Ballarat this week. Victoria Police say on Monday two different cars were stolen from the Mount Pleasant and Sebastopol areas. A 14, 16 and 13-year-old boy, all from the Ballarat area, were arrested and charged with theft offences. The four boys will front the Ballarat Magistrates Court at a later date. The City of Ballarat says Armstrong Street South is expected to reopen later today, following the dismantling of the ice skating rink. It says the road is expected to be open by 5 p.m. or sooner if weather conditions allow. Emergency services were called to Manabutta yesterday morning after a truck carrying urea fertiliser caught on fire. The CFA says five units, alongside Fire Rescue Victoria, Victoria Police and a scientific officer, attended the scene on Rokewood-Skipton Road just after 10:30 a.m. A culture of racism, bullying and abuse at an elite private school in regional Victoria left students and staff afraid to speak out, according to an independent review. Ballarat Grammar commissioned the review by Organisational Cultural Specialist Intersection following widespread media reporting of incidents of peer-to-peer physical violence in the school's boarding houses last year. The report makes 44 recommendations, including removing the gendering of houses, overhauling incident reporting systems, and developing a structured Years 7 to 12 curriculum covering respectful relationships. Racing Victoria has refused to say why it has abandoned a review of jumps racing at the end of the 2027 season, following the death of a horse in Western Victoria last weekend. Six-year-old racehorse Kaburin died after a fall in a race at Coleraine on the weekend. The steward's report says the gelding was already dead when vets could reach him. Racing Victoria made changes to jumps racing following a 2024 review, but says a review planned for 2027 won't proceed. A spokesperson for Racing Minister Anthony Carbines says any decision about the future of jumps racing is a matter for Racing Victoria. Warrnambool City Council has confirmed the southwest Victorian city will host the annual Red Hot Summer Concert Tour for the next 3 years. The council says last January's concert, headlined by Paul Kelly, created an economic boost for the city, with spending in Warrnambool businesses up by almost $200,000 compared with the previous Saturday. It's unclear whether the concert will continue to be held at the Warrnambool Racecourse, with dates and lineups also yet to be confirmed. And that's the latest with ABC Local News.
18: Excellent, Violet. Thank you.
19: Just a little quick hit with travel and traffic. Yep. If you're heading to the station, there are disruptions on the Ballarat line this morning, and that's to do with coaches between Bacchus Marsh and Caroline Springs as upgrade works going on. So vline.com.au. Additionally, now for the Warrnambool line, the 726 Southern Cross to Warrnambool is delayed by almost half an hour because of a rail equipment fault. There's some other reduced capacity services on the Geelong line, and there is an outbound that's going to end early at Warn Ponds or end at Geelong. So if you're heading to the station on that Geelong-Warrnambool line, I just checked their line this morning and make sure that you can see clearly what's running and what's not. On the highways, pretty good run through on the Western Highway until you get onto the Deer Park Bypass. It's pretty heavy from Robinson's Road until you get onto the Ring Road. And on the Princes Freeway, there's a collision near Williams Landing. It's also slow back towards Werribee and Hoppers Crossing with some collisions as well. So not the good run that it was earlier, Jeremy.
18: Okay. I think we should sack Brad, Steve. You can obviously do his job just as well.
19: I don't know about that. I think Brad's got more information.
18: Okay.
19: I'm just using Google Maps.
18: Okay, all right, fair enough. I'm sure he does as well. The weather, cloudy. High chance of showers in the southeast today. Medium chance elsewhere. Westerly winds. Kyneton and Ballarat, 9 degrees today. Castlemaine, 11. Ararat, Stawell. Hamilton, Colac, Mortlake and Maryborough, 12 degrees. Casterton and Warrnambool, 13. Port Ferry and Portland, 14. Bit of a wet weekend. Very high chance of showers tomorrow. Maximums 11 to 15. Showers in the south on Sunday. A medium chance elsewhere, 11 to 15. And into next week, maybe more showers about the ranges and in the southwest for Monday. Also 11 to 15 degrees.
19: And it's 7.2 degrees in Mortlake.
18: Is it?
19: Hmm.
18: Okay.
19: According to the Bureau's site.
18: Okay. But it's nice and toasty inside the Mortlake Roadhouse where we are this morning. 23 minutes away from 9. Look, joining us now at the broadcast table this morning, Steve, is Bruce Redpath, Redders, sorry. chairman of the Mortlake Racing Club. Also very involved in the Mortlake sale yards. Yeah. Just like everybody here, you've got a finger in everything by the sounds of things, Bruce, is that right?
0: Thanks, Jeremy. thanks very much for the opportunity. As far as the Mortlake Race Club's concerned, it's the... We race on Derby Day every year, which this year is the 31st of October.
18: Right.
0: Because the Melbourne Cup's first Tuesday in November, as you know. And we're getting ready, preparing the track at the moment. We've had some jump outs in the wet, which damaged the track a fair bit, but we're working away at that with a good committee of volunteers. We're looking forward to a good race meeting. The prize money now is $30,000 for the...
18: Right.
0: For the Cup. Great support from Country Racing Victoria always, and our volunteers. We have struggled over the drought. We've got a dam at the back of the course which dried up and couldn't get water into it, so we're putting a bore in.
18: Right.
0: So there's always something to do, upkeep and maintenance. But we're hoping for 2,500, 3,000

0: people for the only thing that happens in Mortlake other than a flower show and, an art show, the community.
1: That's a pretty
0: run.
1: Big event.
0: And
1: Can I ask, you mentioned jump outs before, which it was a thing I hadn't come across before, but can you just explain what a jump out is?
0: Okay. The trainers have to put their horses through trials. Probably that's the better word. We call them jump outs.
1: Right.
0: So we line the barriers up and they have to learn the horses to go into the barrier, and they give them a trial over 1,000 metres, 1,200 metres. And the track's in the southeast this time of year are so wet, so they're always looking for that firmer conditions to run their horses in. We back up Warrnambool, Camperdown, Terang and Mortlake, even some Penshurst races. So that's a jump out.
2: So the horse is learning to leave the gates.
0: The horse is learning to go into the gates.
2: Yep.
0: And come out of the gates. Yep. Most of them have had their education at home with the at their stables, but they also put them over the trial for the see how they run on times.
1: Right.
0: Things like that. Now there's three of them. Those trials are run by Country Racing Victoria, where we have the ambulance there and the broadcast, and then you can watch them on racing.com.
1: Right.
0: So the owners can see how their horses go, and then there's after that they usually have a gallop, which they don't go through the barriers. They gallop them over a distance.
1: Right.
0: And two or three at a time.
1: Okay. Yeah. Are there a lot of trainers here? A lot of breeders as well involved in the industry.
0: We had trials here or jump outs 3 weeks ago. There were 60 horses here and five trainers.
1: Wow.
0: Like Paddy Payne, for instance, brought 30 horses there earlier in the year from Ballarat. Rode most of them himself.
2: Okay. Right, okay.
1: So it's a pretty big sort of local industry then, by the way.
0: Oh, absolutely. Yes. Yeah. And of course they stop and have a roadie potato cake and a coffee and go back there. We put a sausage sizzle on and a coffee. Right. Like we look after them.
1: Yeah,
0: pay for that too.
2: All these little bits and pieces that keep this community ticking along that we're learning about today. So you have this event or that event, and there's one here. Then there's the racing fraternity, which is also doing that quiet contribution back into the community.
0: Exactly. Yeah. We get the community sticks pretty well. We've got local sponsors, and I won't go into the betting people, but they put theirs up as well. But our local support's pretty good.
1: Yeah.
0: We could always do with a bit more. And then there's the packages, umbrella packages, and the marquee and things like that. It's a big day.
1: Yeah. So well, you mentioned, 2,000-3,000 people, so you're effectively doubling, tripling the population.
0: 3,000 would be the tops.
1: Yeah, right.
0: That was before COVID. We had a 3,000.
1: Wow.
0: Audience, prior COVID.
2: Hasn't quite recovered?
0: No, it has not. And we struggle with cricket on the same time, which is a big league, a good league of cricket, and bowls.
1: Right, okay.
0: So we do our best to try and work in with the cricket club so that they could play on Sunday, because those young cricketers don't mind coming out and having a good time in the races. Well, we get a couple of hundred extra of those, it'd be fantastic. Anyway, we're working. That's a job in place.
1: Yeah, indeed. So that's one of your sort of big things. The other thing is the sale yards. Just remind us, because the sale yards here are about, 9 years old now, is that right?
0: Yes, 9 years old. Privately built, privately funded, and it's become probably, without exaggeration, the biggest store selling centre in Victoria.
1: Right.
0: We sell on the first Thursday of the month and the third Thursday, the first Thursday being the female cattle and cows and calves and Friesian cross cattle, and on the following Thursday it's the grown steers, the better bred breeders types of cattle. And last sale, which was 5,400, so it gets capped over Thursday. It's become a very big centre. Plus, Mondays is a prime sale every Monday, and that's increased specifically from the dairy cows that they don't want, because Camperdown shut and Warrnambool, which was going to happen over a period of time. But it's a very, very good centre. It's highly thought of. The truck wash, all the facilities at the place are well thought of and well supported.
2: How much of it spills back into town?
0: Okay.
2: With the people coming in?
0: I think if you had an office in the town here and watched you'd see. So you've got to, we'd get a terrific amount of support from Midfield group, and plus a lot of other buyers as well. I'm a livestock buyer now, and not so much an agent where I started out there as an agency, but all those trucks stop here in the town. And not a lot get fuel, but they certainly get their food. You can see by the

0: on the signs around the roadie here, and they get well looked after.
1: Yeah, yeah.
0: Enormous amount of traffic, and there's a lot of trucks that go through here to cart to abattoirs and things at Colac and Melbourne, and then they stop here on the way back, or they wash their truck out at Mordlake. Yeah.
1: Yeah, right. Yeah, yeah. I mean, I remember when it opened, you're right, it sort of coincided with those questions being asked around what was happening in Warrnambool and Camperdown and so on. It was a bit controversial at the time, wasn't it?
0: Yeah, very much so. And I don't blame them. Fellas have grown up all their life being stock agents and suppliers to Warrnambool and Camperdown, and it becomes a community thing in the cafe. They discuss this and the weather, you know, all the two farmers, too wet, too dry, too this, too that. And they all have their conversations. And they're a shire-owned as well, and had to be funded and so forth. And it was always going to happen. And they're getting old, and the maintenance of them is huge. So this is all steel, and so soft floor,
1: right,
0: undercover. They're the facility. That's the way Leon Guth is the same. And the industry's changed, if I can just explain. Once upon a time, you had a breeder, a milking cows or a breeder, bred calves, and then they went to perhaps growing out to bullocks or somewhere else. But now there's so many cattle are on feedlots. So there's a transition of the cattle to get produced to be grown out for feeders to buy and put into feedlots.
2: Yep.
0: And it's changed our whole thing.
2: Does it need to expand, the local sale yards, or is there room, do you think, for expansion?
0: I think
2: not?
0: It could be expanded. There's some car yards that we deliver into out there that are not undercover, which is suffering from the weather in the southeast or southwest. There's room for there's room for expansion. Absolutely, the way it's growing.
1: Excellent. Bruce, we'll have to move on, I think. But thank you for stopping by and have a chat with us about that this morning, and a couple of good stories, I guess, coming out of the Mordlake region. Yeah.
0: Two pretty easy subjects to discuss.
2: When's the race meeting?
0: October 31.
2: October
0: 31. Saturday, October 31.
2: Cricket on the Sunday, racing on the Saturday.
0: That's it. No, racing on the Saturday. Yeah, put the cricket on the Sunday, please. Yeah. Thank you both very much.
2: Thanks
1: again.
2: Enjoyed it. Just while we get our next guest in, a couple of SMSs that have come through. One says, "G'day, Steve. Biggest footy ground for reserves fullback. Many fond memories playing for the Deakin Sharks."
1: Oh, really?
2: "Shuffle on," says Toby from Ballarat. And then there's also this. This subject is completely out of left field, but this is one that will be close to your heart, Jeremy. It says, "As an ABC reporter, this is for me, I need you to open an investigation into the price of potato chips. We can't read out brands, but last night I shared a bag of 170 gram, they used to be 200, per kilogram. The cost is $29.40 a bag."
1: Wow, okay.
2: I know you're a fan of the chip.
1: I do, but I like a good chip. Preferably a hot chip, I've got to say.
2: Okay, that's from Andrew of Ballarat. Okay. I think I'll just leave you to investigate.
1: We'll see how we go. I can investigate the taste of the chips maybe at the roadhouse before we leave for this morning. Too early for that? Maybe not. Look, joining us now at the table is Maurice Clark, board member at Abberley Aged Care, and also former MD of Clark's Pies that bears your name, Maurice?
3: Yeah, that's correct, yes.
1: Yes, and Kate as well, Kate Clark?
4: Yes.
1: Yeah, there. We'll talk about Abberley in a moment, but we have to talk about the pies first, perhaps. That was family business, I'm presuming, and you sort of came to that through the family, or had
3: family. It was a family business. My grandparents established the business in 1949, and then we, my generation, was the third generation in it, and now the fourth generation are running the business. So.
1: Right.
3: And as it continued down over the generations. And
2: so it's still effectively in family control.
3: Oh, yeah, absolutely, yes. Right. Now my niece, my daughter's girl, my sister's girl, now runs the Nicole, and so it's still totally family-owned.
1: Wow. How many pies have you eaten in your lifetime, do you reckon?
3: I'd hate to guess how many pies. I enjoy a pie. I try pies every time I go somewhere. I just try other pies and check them out. But, I really enjoy it.
1: Right. When you were in charge, were you kind of, trying to push it into different directions, controversial feelings?
3: We had a lot of different expansions.
1: Yeah.
3: We were basically in the fresh trade, which was a daily delivery trade, wholesale, right around the region, southeast of South Australia. We went down through Gippsland, through the Melbourne area, and over most of Victoria. And then we were moved into a joint venture with another organisation, the Paddy's Group. We purchased the 4 and 20 brand names from Simplot, and we went into the frozen trade.
1: Right. Okay.
3: And that was all then sold off at a later stage. So.
1: Yeah. Right.
3: Yeah.
2: And all still emanating from Mortlake.
3: Oh yeah. Yeah. Absolutely. Yeah.
1: Yeah. Yeah. So I mean, is it one of the biggest industries in town? If not,
3: it was. Yeah. Look, we probably had at the peak about 170 people employed there, and we had about 2,000 square metre of factory space. When we sold all the frozen business through the float with the Paddy's Group, we then condensed it back to what it is now, which is just the fresh daily, which was originally. So we virtually had two businesses running, and we hired one off and then just retained what we originally had.
1: Yeah, right. Excellent. Yeah.
2: Extraordinary story. Because they are quite iconic, the Clark's Pies across Western Victoria.
3: Yep. Yeah, no, we've been in 1949 and my grandparents started off, and it's just we've continued to do the same thing.
1: Right.
3: That's what sort of keeps it, I think, just as a different product outcome. We've just kept on doing the same thing, same recipe, same quality product.
1: Yeah, indeed. Kate, what about you? Have you got a favourite pie?
4: I'm probably a square pie girl, and my daughter, who is 5, thinks that a square pie and 2 carrot sticks is a perfectly acceptable dinner.
2: It's a balanced diet.
1: You say square pie, what's the difference between...
4: I don't know. I think I just like the square pie for convenience of eating.
1: Okay. So yeah. There's not a different filling or anything like that?
4: There is with the round, yep. But okay. They've got different feeling, slightly different recipes, but it seems to be we always
1: go to the square.
4: Go back to the square.
1: Right, okay.
3: So the round pie, the square pie was the original pie, still is. The round pie originated when we went into the Melbourne market, and 4 and 20 were very big down there and were opposition at that point in time. They were a round pie.
1: Right, okay.
3: So we had to come up with an alternative to what we had. So we offered the two.
2: Right.
3: But we always had just the same pastry and the same meat filled with a different flavouring.
1: Okay. So it's like the play school windows. What about a triangular pie?
3: We can do all that.
1: I was going too far, perhaps.
2: Yeah. All right. Abberley Aged Care, because you're a board member at Abberley. Tell me about Abberley.
3: Yeah, look, Abberley, I'm a board member at Abberley. I've been on the board for about 12 years now. And I've been involved with them right since their inception in 1990 with fundraisers and that sort of thing, and just generally doing whatever I could to help them out. I got on the board 12 years ago because I'd retired from business, and I just wanted to make certain that we kept the facility vibrant and going forward, because it's a very tough industry.
2: Mm-hmm.
3: We're a 40-bed facility. We're in a small country town. Our occupancy is high. We always maintain a high occupancy because we offer a good service. You know, the residents' experience is good. Kate she manages at Abberley, and she manages the hospitality, the lifestyle areas, the operational areas, and we've got. A great staff and a great executive. We've got local people who are passionate about giving our residents a great outcome, and we've been successful in staying relevant and financially stable over a long period of time, but with a lot of effort.
2: Yeah, and we've seen some of those facilities go from other smaller towns, and with all the heartache that brings for people who have to travel to see family members and all that sort of stuff. So are you both confident about the future for Abberley, Kate?
4: Absolutely. I think it's got a really, really positive future. There's a bigger plan for the town and for what we can do in many areas, from your home living, your supported home living, that sort of thing, through to your high care, which we offer now.
3: Yeah, we have independent living units in Timboon. We have independent living units here in Mortlake at the Brumley Homes, which are all part of our structure. And what we're doing now, we've just done a big strategic business plan to look at diversifying our business model to give us more relevance into the future with the way government funding streams and policy and legislation is going with aged care. So we'll look at expanding into more independent living, but some supported living as well, so we create a better offer. And a more diverse offer.
1: About 6 minutes away from 9, look, there's probably more we should delve into here, but we are a bit

0: Not on time, so we might have to leave it there. But look, thank you, Morris and Kate, for having a chat to us this morning, and for talking all things pies as well. That's been it's been fascinating.
1: It's been Jeremy's favourite subject so far this morning, I'm pretty sure.
2: We often put the residents. We get the bus out, and the residents go for a drive down to the pie shop.
0: I was going to say, but it's on the menu in Abilene.
3: Thank you very much, because we're very passionate about Abilene and its future. We know that it will be very strong. It's so important to have it in our local community. And we appreciate the opportunity to talk about it.
0: Yeah, it's our pleasure.
1: Morris.
2: Thank you.
0: Morris and Kate there from Emily and also from Clark's Pies. And look, Steve, before we get to the news at 9, something we haven't really touched on this morning is sort of Mortlake's artistic side. We've talked a lot about the Rec Reserve and pies and trucks and all sorts of other things. But Rebecca Elms is the Arts and Culture Officer from Moyne Shire and has made a special trip here to join us this morning. Beck, thank you. Thank you for driving down here.
4: Down to the thriving metropolis of Mortlake.
0: Yes.
4: It's a lovely Friday morning. It is, isn't it? It's bustling here.
1: You realise how many different things are happening around town. I've got a couple of SMSs I'll get to just before the news.
0: Well, so Beck, we wanted to talk to you about a couple of big arts projects that are happening here. Tell us what is actually happening as far as public art and so on in
4: Sure. So Council have launched a new program, our Big Art Small Towns Public Art Initiative, which looks at providing an opportunity for artists to display their artwork. So we're reproducing their works into large-scale vinyl banners and popping them into vibrant, into the town centres, you know.
0: So what's Croy, not Croy, Mortlake getting? Well, Croy's getting something, I know, but what's Mortlake getting?
4: Yeah, so Mortlake's getting a large scale, it's 4 metres by almost 2 metres of public art that's going out the front of the community hub. And the work has been created by a local Wiradjuri lady called Crystal Galea. And Crystal has been also part of our Creative Residencies program, which was a new initiative that we've looked at as opening up underutilised council spaces for creative purposes. So she's been located down at Tea Tree Lake here in Mortlake, and her time there has inspired her works that are going into the first piece of artwork here. So it's a really nice full circle moment, I guess, that she's been down in the space, been really inspired by, the area, Tea Tree Lake, and that's what's inspired her artwork.
1: Rebecca, can I just ask, why is Council doing this? What's the thinking behind having these sort of programs?
4: Yeah, sure. So Council has a role in providing opportunities for our creative community, and I know that we've got incredible artists across Moyne, and this is a really practical way in which we can support them whilst also bringing vibrancy into town centres for everyone else to enjoy art.
0: Yeah. Tell us a bit more about the pavilion as well. So what sort of a facility is there at the Tea Tree Lake?
4: Yeah, Tea Tree Lake has a small indoor-outdoor space. It's not large. It's suitable for a sole artist. And it's basic, but it's got an indoor area where Crystal, for example, has been able to set up her artist studio. So I don't know the size, a couple of metres, and it has access to running water. We provide tables and chairs and things like that. And I think the beauty of that space is that there is also an outdoor rotunda area, so anyone that might be down in that space working has the opportunity to be indoors on days like this when it's blowing a gale and really cold. But as the seasons change, that they can actually situate themselves outdoors and be open to the public and, invite people to come in and see what they're doing. And I think one of the really great things about our creative residency program is that it provides space, but people don't have to do a public outcome. So can if they want, but not every person wants to do public programming and things like that. So it's really just, here's the space, go in and create, do your work, and
0: We'll see what comes.
4: See what happens.
0: Yeah, absolutely. Do you want to get to the SMSs quickly before we run out of time?
1: Oh, I will do that because we're getting into a minute before the news. Glenda just says, thanks for the broadcast, Mortlake. I used to drive there on trips to Ballarat and Gippsland for quite a few years. And used to stop at the servo there to pick up the newspaper and a potato cake to snack on before we got home. I think Glenda is not the only one who's done that. Donnie in the dairy says, Mortlake's a great little town, fantastic. fantastic to hear.

0: broadcasting from there this morning. Many great volunteers across the town. It does go on with a separate matter about the teacher strike, but we won't go into that this morning.
1: Okay.
0: And Joan sent me an SMS just to remind us that the Avoca Riverside Market is on again Sunday, 9 to 1. They're giving away trees for National Tree Day.
1: Oh, right, of course, which is on Sunday.
0: On Sunday, yes.
1: Yeah, excellent. So. Fabulous. Beck, thanks for coming down and
2: having
1: a chat about that. So, look, a lot to look forward to then. Some art popping up around Mortlake and other parts of Moyneshire as well. People should keep an eye out for that.
2: Yeah, definitely. The new works here in Mortlake will be in situ next week, and they'll be on show until the 30th of October. And the beauty of the public art program is that it's a rotating program, so there'll be new work every 3 months. So if you're driving through Mortlake,
0: stop and have a look.
2: Yeah.
1: Excellent. And a
0: potato
1: cake.
0: Thank you for coming along, Rebecca.
1: Thanks again, Beck. Steve, thank you.
0: Thank you, Jeremy.
1: It's time
0: see
1: for
0: you
1: the
0: next
1: news.
0: Time. Yeah, well, somewhere else.
1: Back in the studio Monday.
3: ABC News with Mira McDonald. Good morning. The Trump administration has confirmed it will enforce new tariffs on 60 trading partners, including Australia, its latest move to remake global trade. Emily Grimenz reports from Washington.
4: The new tariffs are being imposed after a US investigation into forced labour in supply chains. That investigation commenced shortly after the nation's Supreme Court struck down many of President Donald Trump's tariffs, and he vowed to levy imports under new measures. The forced labour investigation recommended a 10% tariff for some countries and a 12.5% rate for many others, including Australia. A blanket 10% global tariff Mr. Trump imposed right after the Supreme Court decision is set to lapse later today. Emily Grimenz, ABC News, Washington.
3: Oil prices have jumped again, hitting $100 a barrel for the first time since May. The conflict in the Middle East is expanding, with Yemen's Houthis disrupting Saudi oil shipping in the Red Sea. The federal government's fuel excise discount is also due to end next Sunday. Energy analyst at the Institute for Energy Economics and Financial Analysis, Kevin Morrison, says the Ukraine war is also pushing up oil prices.
5: We're also having a disruption from Russian oil supplies, particularly on the diesel. I know we don't buy any directly from Russia, but still it just means the whole global market is tightening. So I think that the procurement of oil and oil products is just going to get that much tighter.
3: A suspected positive case of H5 bird flu has been detected in Queensland. The Queensland government says it's been found washed up on Moreton Island in the southeast in the past 24 hours. The bird has been sent to the CSIRO for further testing. Queensland's chief vet officer says it's the first wild migratory seabird in the state to return a suspected positive case for H5 bird flu. Refugee legal experts are calling for legislation to clearly define and protect stateless people in Australia. A study by the University of Melbourne has found over 8,000 people living in Australia are not recognised as citizens by any country, often residing in Australia for over a decade after fleeing persecution. Migration law academic Katie Robertson is calling for the implementation of a formal statelessness determination procedure.
6: The majority of stateless people in Australia are forced to go through the refugee status determination procedure, which is problematic because they may not be. And what we're missing in Australia is a legal framework and a pathway for people that are stateless.
3: The Department of Home Affairs has been contacted for comment. Collingwood's 34-point win over Adelaide has been marred by crowds booing Magpie star Isaac Quaynor. Quaynor was the target of a homophobic slur from Adelaide's Isaac Rankin in a game last year that resulted in a 4-game ban for the Star Crow. The boos from large sections of the crowd began at the very start of the match, leaving players and Magpies coach Craig McRae puzzled.
7: I teach my children that we don't boo. We show respect to all people. It's a fascinating narrative around why they would boo him. My understanding was a victim of a homophobic slur, and he's getting booed for that. It's a fascinating world we live in.
3: And former AFL player and LGBTQI plus advocate Mitch Brown has told 774 ABC Melbourne he's dismayed by the response from the Adelaide Crows coach, describing it as horrible leadership.
8: When you don't call something out with conviction, silence is deafening. And I'm sure Matthew Nicks and head coaches alike that consider themselves strong leaders, they say this phrase, and we've all been told it. The standards we walk by are the standards we accept.
3: Australian swim star Kyle Chalmers is tipping a successful Commonwealth Games for his nation as it gets underway in Glasgow. Australia is one of 74 nations and territories taking part in this morning's opening ceremony as the city's hydro indoor arena, led by

0: flag bearer Nina Kennedy and para swimmer Tim Hodge, who was carrying the King's baton. Chalmers says he's excited to watch his teammates succeed in Glasgow.
1: We always seem to dominate in the pool at Commonwealth level, so we've got some incredible athletes that I know have been preparing really well for this moment, so looking forward to being a fan as well as being an athlete and watching my teammates have quite a lot of success here in Glasgow.
0: The 10 days of competition get underway tomorrow. To the weather now for the state. Patchy morning frost in the northeast, cloudy with isolated showers over southern and mountain districts, mostly cloudy and dry across the north. For Melbourne, cloudy, the high chance of showers in the southeast suburbs, the medium chance elsewhere, with a top today of 14 degrees. Tomorrow, showers 15, Sunday a shower or two 16, partly cloudy on Monday 17, Tuesday showers also 17. Right now in Melbourne, it's 9 degrees. ABC News.
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3: And a very good morning to you. It is Friday, 9 a.m. It's fantastic to have your company. And yeah, of course, another Oz Music Friday. Nothing but Aussie music for the next 2 hours. I'm even going to chat later in the show to two very, very different Australian musicians about what they've been doing on tour and in their own community as well. Look, I've been telling you about it this week, but ABC Your Say is back. We're out and about. We're asking you about what matters, what's happening in your community, what needs changing, what's been working. Two absolute legends of ABC Regional Radio have been doing just that in Mortlake this morning, and I'm going to catch up with them very, very soon to see what the vibe's been like. But look, a really serious topic to start this Friday morning. CFA firefighters and volleys, they risk absolutely everything to keep communities safe, including their long-term health. Now, when it comes to compensation, sadly, not everyone is taken care of equally. And there is a brigade out at West Gippsland who wants that to change. Nargoon Station. They say that 22 long-serving members have been diagnosed with cancer, but around half of them are not covered by the current legislation around compensation. The captain of that brigade is Justin Seddon. Justin, good morning to you.
4: Yeah, good morning, Nick. How are you?
3: When did you first start getting worried about these cancer cases at the brigade?
4: Oh, look, it was probably about 2020. Sat down with the ex-captain, and I was a new captain at the time. And we just started to develop a bit of a list and said, yeah, I think we've got a bit of a problem. Yeah, we had some members getting sick. Presumptive legislation was still in its infancy. And we started to go through and go, we've actually got quite a few people here that are quite unwell.
3: In terms of that, presumptive legislation, can you just give me a rundown of what that covers?
4: Yeah, so presumptive legislation covers a series of cancers after volunteers meet a qualifying period. So you've got to serve for X amount of time, and depending on the cancer type, there are limitations into time frames before you're actually able to claim for those. So some of the people that we've had, and since, you know, we did the article with Lily and we did the interview with Mim, we've had some other ex-members have reached out and said, well, actually, I'm unwell too. And now they can do a volunteer claim for compensation, but it's not the presumptive rights legislation. So it's a different insurance claim, but both claims come with a lot of paperwork, and they can be a significant minefield to try and navigate when you're unwell, trying to receive, you know, cancer support, and then you've got to fight this on top. So we want to see the legislation change that anybody who puts the CFA uniform on, you're covered from day one, because there's nothing to say that the fire you go to, now once you've finished your training, there's nothing to say that the next fire you go to could be one that makes you sick. And I want to stress, CFA is a great place to volunteer. I absolutely love it. Mm. You know, like, I'm in charge of a brigade with some absolutely wonderful people, and each and every one of them brings something special. So, CFA is a great place to volunteer, but we want to make sure that if something does happen to your health, you need to be looked after, and your family needs to be supported if you do become unwell.
3: Justin, I'm going to let you focus on the road soon, but just tell me, when you've spoken to ministers at a state level, when you've been speaking to politicians, what are you hearing back?
4: Not a great deal, unfortunately. Look, the current Labor government has, put some money aside to find some land for us to move out of the current fire station. The current fire station that we're in, the original building was built back in 1942. It is well and truly unfit. We've squeezed four vehicles into what is essentially a two-bay fire station. We have one toilet for 35 people. And anybody out there that knows, blokes don't always aim well. And that's unfair to the female members that we have. We've got nowhere to have a shower. And to give you an example, we went to a pretty serious car accident last Saturday night. We came back, the crews have been working in the water, in mud. We had to dry 200 metres worth of rope, and unfortunately we had nowhere else to do that other than our meeting room. And it's made it really, really difficult. So to try and have a debrief while you've got your equipment drying is just unacceptable in 2026.
3: Yeah. Justin, I'll let you concentrate on the road, but thank you. Justin Seddon is the captain of the Nanargoon Fire Brigade. He's lying there. The minute you put that uniform on, you should be getting looked after if you're willing to stand up for your community like that. Well, someone who's worn that uniform a lot is Kevin Chisholm. He's been a CFA volley for more than 40 years, quite a lot of that spent at Nanargoon. Unfortunately, Kevin was diagnosed with aggressive prostate cancer just a little after his 70th birthday last year. Kevin, a really good morning to you.
5: Hi, good morning, everyone. And if I may, I really need to acknowledge the CFA Volunteers Group, who are a team that's worked really hard. And I wouldn't be talking to you today without their support and support to the brigade. So anyway, I'm here, I'm talking. Thank you for allowing me to have a chat.
3: Kevin, I'm really glad we can talk. And if you can, if you don't mind, just tell me a little bit about that diagnosis you got last year.
5: So I've been pretty active in OH&S work within CFA, and I thought I'd escape the bullet. But I've got my age group now is both career and volunteers. This stuff's starting to show up. And anyway, it was diagnosed. I went, oh, well, here we go. It happens. And mine was a bit prolonged as well ahead of the original operation. But there was a couple of hiccups, and 19 days later, I wandered out of the hospital. And it's been a journey for the last 12 months, and I thought things were going really well, and got a PSA check just after Christmas, and they went, there's a couple of spots there. So I've just done 6 weeks of radiation treatment. So, but hey, I'm here. Yeah. I'm moving on. Trying to, yeah.
3: You're one of 20-plus long-serving members from Nanargoon who've been diagnosed with cancer. Does that worry you?
5: It does, because there's been nothing that's really been done as to say, is it coming from the diesel fumes from the railway track next door? Is it in the ground, or is it work procedures out in the field? Or is it the fact that we haven't got the facilities that, we're really within CFA and all fire services now pushing showers? Well, the majority of stations, probably 99% of them, haven't got showers. So we all think, general public walks past and you think you've got showers and you've got a washing machine to wash your wildfires in. No, we've got to buy our washing machines, and we're slowly banging away with CFA to say put showers in. And you've got to get rid of all that stuff off your skin, whether it's from smoke or whether it's from biohazards. And we're a very busy rescue brigade, and as Justin mentioned before, we don't know what we're going into. If our troops are in the mud and slush and a drain, what's in that water? So it'd be nice to just go home. And footy clubs have got showers. Why doesn't fire station have showers? And we really haven't had much support from the system to say, can you throw in a couple of portable huts with extra showers, with a couple of showers, and

0: Victoria needs to address their standards in line with the other states. They've got more, and look, I'm not up to speed on what the other states have got, but they're progressively looking after their volunteers and their career blokes, people, and so we're dragging the chain. I know there's some good people out there within CFA, volunteers banging on the door. Come on, come on, we need to upgrade Victoria, but it's not happening yet.
1: I understand your daughter's a volunteer as well. Do you worry about her safety, Kevin?
0: Yeah, I do, and particularly more so at this station. Like, there's, you know, as Justin said, there's only one toilet. I've always looked at, from where I've come from, the brigades till I come to Narnagoon, is that we've always looked after ourselves and cleaned ourselves, but now we're more aware about the toxins that are coming out of the smoke, both structural and wildfire, and we need to have these facilities. The good old, we're 20 years behind. You know, like, you're trying to recruit volunteers, and people coming off the street now are pretty OH&S savvy. And why would I come into a station that's 20 years behind an OH&S facility? So I do worry about my daughter, Carly, and her dedication. She's in that threshold, I suppose, that the next is the clock ticking for those sort of firefighters, because we can't clean ourselves up and have a clean station.
1: It is a hard sell to ask people to volunteer that way. Kevin, thank you. Kevin Chisholm, as I said, he has been 40 years as a CFA volunteer. A lot of those spent at Narnagoon. We were talking to the captain of that brigade just beforehand. They've had 20-plus long-serving members diagnosed with cancer. Kevin saying that his daughter is one of those volunteers. He does have concerns as well. Are you a CFA volley? Do you have family members who are concerned about this? There's a huge push to change that compensation legislation, to get more support in for, as I think Justin Seddon was putting it before, anyone willing to put on that uniform. I'm on 1300 977 222. 1300 977 222.
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0: I was saying just after news, you can expect to see a lot more of your local ABC teams out and about over the next couple of weeks as we kick into a new round of the Your Say journey, asking you to tell us what matters in your area. Now, a couple of legends of regional radio have teamed up and hit the road today. They're out at beautiful Mortlake this morning, where they are set up in the local roadhouse. And I assume still enjoying a coffee and maybe even a cheeky breakfast dimmy. Steve Martin and Jeremy Lee, good morning to both of you.
3: Good morning, Nick.
4: Good morning, Nick. It's nice to be here with Jeremy the Legend, because, you know, he is.
5: That's Steve the Legend.
4: And has always been a legend.
5: Nick the Legend. It's all legend.
0: Tell me.
4: It's a word that is so overused. It's just, you know, let's not go down the legend path.
0: Let's not. Well, we already have, unfortunately.
4: Let's start again.
5: I don't know if they actually have dim sims here either. They probably are.
0: Oh, there's come on. Reasons. You're in a roadhouse and you're telling me they don't have dim sims.
5: Well, there's potato cakes, aplenty.
4: And apparently they're famous for potato cakes, which really, as everyone knows, are potato scallops.
5: Well, that's true as well. Yeah. They should be called potato scallops.
0: Why? Yeah. Why are and we doing this? Why have you started this?
4: Nick, you don't bake a potato in the way you bake a cake. It's not a potato cake.
5: No,
4: because that would be a sponge with potato flavouring.
5: Yeah, and scalloped potatoes are potatoes that are cut in the fashion in which...
4: Yeah. 2-1, we win.
5: Yeah.
0: I can't believe I'm hearing this from two people from Victoria.
5: We're dangerous imports. Us raising this while we're sitting here in this location as well, Steve. It's not too late for people to come and run us out of Mortlake.
4: Nick, you've heard of that thing called internal migration? Well, that's Jeremy and I. We've moved from the north to the south. We've been here a long time. We're changing things.
5: we haven't acclimatised.
0: The second day in a row, Warwick Long has just appeared in my vision, giving a big thumbs down and a huge frown on his face.
4: What does Warwick know?
5: Yeah, really.
4: Warwick, you know, he talks a lot, says very little.
5: Sheep, cows, you know. Where are they, potato cakes? Nowhere, precisely. Mm. Or scallops, sorry. Help, I'm becoming Victorian.
4: Don't even start me on the nibble pie either, which is a purely warnable thing.
5: It is, that's right. Haven't seen any of them here either, I've got to say.
0: For the last couple of hours, who have you been chatting to? A big range of groups and clubs.
5: We have. We've had everyone in Mortlake pretty much on the show, I think, over the past couple of hours, Nick. Now, we've tapped into... Well, one thing we have learned is that everybody in Mortlake who's involved in one thing, you're not just involved in one thing, you're involved in 10 things.
0: Mm.
5: So you might be in the Lions Club, but you're also in the Development Committee. You're also in the Rec Reserve Committee. You're involved in, you know, all
4: the
5: of those sort of things.
4: Club.
5: The Racing Club.
4: The Historical Society.
5: Yes.
4: At one point we had for the Mortlake Avenue of Honour, which is the second longest avenue of honour behind Ballarat.
0: Oh, wow.
4: We had the president, the vice president, and the past president all here, and they've been telling us about going through this renewal of some of the trees. They've reached the end of their life, effectively, and that was a bit hard for a lot of people to see it because it is a magnificent avenue. But those guys are all involved in other things as well.
5: Mm.
4: So, you know, everyone, it is so intertwined. It's a very self-sufficient community in a lot of ways.
5: Yeah. And it has to be as well. That's the other thing we've heard, I suppose, as well, is, you know, it's a bit, it's not that it's isolated necessarily, but, you know, sitting in Moyneshire, often people think of Moyneshire, they think of Port Fairy as the kind of jewel of Moyneshire, if you like, and maybe the place that gets a lot of attention, whereas towns like Mortlake might sort of miss out a bit. So it kind of has to develop a sort of self-sufficiency, I suppose, to advocate for itself to make sure that it's not missing out.
4: And did you know, Nick Healy?
0: Almost definitely.

0: The recreation reserve at Mortlake, the boundary line is 1 metre further back than the MCG.
1: Wow.
0: It's bigger than the MCG, the rec reserve.
1: So if the MCG is out of...
0: claim to fame number one.
1: So if it's ever out of action, they've got the Mortlake Rec Reserve to fall back on.
0: Put up the temporary lights.
1: That's right.
0: Temporary grandstands, away we go.
1: And they're building a new facility there as well, named after Georgia Wareham, which is...
0: Australian cricketer,
1: yes.
0: She's just been involved in the 2020 World Cup.
1: She has, as part of the winning team. So that's going to be great for female sporting people in this part of the world as well, to encourage them to take part in not just cricket, but footy, everything that happens at the Rec Reserve. Not only that, Nick, but this is also the home of the only 50-metre swimming pool in Moyneshire as well. Is it located at Mortlake? And as we heard...
0: I think in the Western Hemisphere.
1: As we heard a bit
0: the
1: earlier...
0: The way it was told to us.
1: As we heard earlier, there might have been someone who might have been on their way to a Commonwealth Games, stopped here for a swim once.
0: We don't know who it was.
1: We don't know who it was.
0: But they were training for the Commonwealth Games qualification some years ago.
1: Yeah.
0: So it could be any of the Australian swim team or not.
1: Or not.
2: Steve Martin, Jeremy Lee, you are painting a picture of a town that is buzzing along, but when you say they occasionally feel a bit isolated, what's not working for them? What are they worried about?
1: Look, I think it's the typical things really that have been raised with us this morning.
0: You know, potholes.
1: Roads, of course. Now, look, I think one thing that turned up was the difficulty of getting particularly younger people involved in a lot of things.
0: Lions Club, some of the other groups around town, the Historical Society. I think having the younger population, like a lot of regional centres, they grow up, they go to school, they move on, and then if we're lucky in regional towns, they come back. And, of course, not everyone comes back. Some people move on and decide they like it elsewhere. Others will come back. But that's a struggle here and, I suspect, in a lot of towns.
1: Mm. Yeah, I mean, that's a common theme, of course. And the other one was just volunteers hanging on off the back of that as well. Of course, so many of these things do require volunteers to keep them running, and that's always a struggle in places like this, particularly those sort of older clubs, service clubs that might not appeal to younger people as well. That's always going to be a bit of a stretch.
2: So back to your comment that you don't do one thing in Mortlake, you do a whole bunch. Is that maybe out of necessity less than joy?
0: Yeah, very much.
1: Probably.
0: I think they love it. I think everyone likes being involved in lots of things. Because you'd be talking to somebody and suddenly they'd say, oh, so-and-so's also in the club with me. They're the secretary, I'm the president. We discovered a lot of that as we went on.
1: Yeah.
0: So I think they enjoy that, but at the same time, they need younger people coming through.
2: I think
1: there's a real pride around it as well, I think. Yeah, people are not just doing it because they have to. They're doing it because they really want to. And they really want to see the town progress.
2: How's the roadhouse treated you this morning? It's nice to actually hear one sounding buzzy.
0: Yeah, it has been. Can I say there's a secret room where only truck drivers are allowed.
2: What?
0: It has an alarm on the door.
2: What?
0: It's the truckie room, not for general public use. Now, Violet, who's with us, is going to open the door quickly. Just listen.
1: Listen.
2: It does have an alarm.
0: It has an alarm. And guess what? Jeremy went in there.
1: I went in there. I was told I was allowed to. I wasn't breaking, breaking rules.
2: Sure.
1: It's a special room just for truck drivers.
2: So it's behind the secret door.
1: I'm not going to tell you.
0: It's a secret door, Nick. It has that name for a reason.
1: It's called Don's Den. It's got a big Don's Den sign on the top of it.
0: What needs to happen now is truck drivers need to let you know whether they accept Jeremy's admittance into Don's Den or not. SMS 0467842722.
1: We'll just say that this is certainly a shrine to all things truck-related. There's a cabinet next to us which is jam-packed with models of trucks. There are banners all over the place, pictures of trucks.
0: Hats.
1: And the thing that's really fascinated us the most is not the underpants, it's the footy shorts.
0: They're underpants.
1: They're footy shorts.
0: They're
1: footy shorts with pictures of trucks on them. And Mortlake Roadhouse. And I'm determined to get Steve into a pair before we leave. But so far, no luck there.
2: You had better pick up some good merchandise on your way out by the sound of it. Texts have been flowing in saying how much they've enjoyed your show this morning, talking about how great it was to hear the both of you together. So thank you very much. And Gail just coming in on the text saying, hang on, my grandmother made a potato cake with leftover mashed potatoes and it had flour and spices. So
0: that's a cake. I accept that. That is a potato cake. We're referencing potato scallops.
1: I think they're more of a hash brown,
2: Maybe. going to let you go before Warwick Long appears looking sad and thumbs downing again. But thank you both very, very much. Steve Martin and Jeremy Lee, Ballarat presenter and South West presenter. He's appeared again, though, at the Mortlake Roadhouse. And as I said, you're going to see a lot of ABC programs and reporters out and about over the next little while as part of Your Say. That's where we need you to be part of the conversation. Oh, we want to hear about what's working well in your community and what needs to be better. What you can do is you share your stories, ask your questions, share your perspectives as well via abc.net.au/yoursay. 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Otherwise, and this is very, very easy, text the words ABC Your Say to 0467 842 722 and you'll get the link.
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2: Half past nine on this Friday morning. We'll get back into the Australian music very, very soon. In terms of the weather over the weekend from the Bureau, Kate Doyle, good morning to you.
4: Good morning. How's it going?
2: I'm good. What are we saying?
4: Well, we are looking at the potential for a few showers around today, particularly around the coastal parts and into the Dandenongs up into the northeast as we see these winds coming from a generally westerly, southwesterly direction with a high pressure system which is pushing in towards South Australia at the moment. Relatively mild conditions. We certainly saw some frosty conditions around this morning, particularly through northern parts of the state. And we are expected to warm up to a day where temperatures are just a couple of degrees below average for the time of year. Now, as we get into tomorrow, looking at a little bit of a pulse making its way through, renewing the potential for some showers around, looking particularly for southern parts, so on and south of the ranges, we could be seeing some fairly distant, decent drops around Warrnambool. We've got 4 to 10 millimetres on the forecast there as the mid-range of possible rainfall outcomes. As usual, less falls if you are looking further north, but still the potential for some of those slightly heavier falls if we're looking around the Latrobe Valley, etc., into parts of West and South Gippsland there, where we do often see those heavier falls with the southwesterly. So the potential for some showers around tomorrow. Again, fairly cool, but nothing outrageous for the time of year. A couple of degrees warmer than today. And then as we get into Sunday, a general easing of conditions. Still the potential for a few showers around, again, particularly through the south as we go through Sunday and into Monday. And then we are looking at the potential for the next frontal system to be making its way through on Tuesday. So some strengthening northerly winds on the Monday ahead of that change.
2: Okay, you said around about maybe a degree or two below average for today, but it feels a lot icier outside. I was looking a bit earlier and I think it still felt like slightly under zero in Shepparton way up till nearly 8 o'clock.
4: Yeah, certainly some cold conditions through this morning, and we saw some widespread frosty conditions around. So certainly a chilly start that many saw. So some of our numbers from this morning or late last night, Mount Hoffman managed to see a minimum temperature of 5.7 degrees, Falls Creek down to minus 5.4. Mount Buller managed to get down to minus 4.5 last night, Mount Baw down to minus 3.7 yesterday afternoon. So certainly some chilly conditions late last night, even across at Horsham, etc., managed to get down to minus 0.7 this morning. So it certainly was a chilly start for many. Now, at the moment, it looks like we're not expecting the conditions to be quite as frosty tomorrow morning. Certainly, it still continue to feel pretty cool, especially if some of those showers do manage to make their way through challenging conditions for junior sport tomorrow, particularly if you are in those areas where we do get a little bit more rainfall making its way through.
2: And just some of the top temperatures for today.
4: So for today's top temperatures, Warrnambool, we're expecting a top of 13 degrees. Horsham, a top of 12. Swan Hill, we're expecting a top of 13 degrees today. Ballarat, a top of 9. Bendigo, a top of 12 degrees. Albury-Wodonga, a top of 11. Across and Sale, we're expecting a top of 13. Bairnsdale, expecting a top of 14 degrees today. And up at Mount Hotham, we're expecting a top of minus 1.
2: Minus 1, indeed. So maybe some snow around?
4: Look, if we do manage to get the moisture is the story. We are looking at snowfalls down to around 11,000 metres today, rising as we go through the day, down to around 1,400 metres tomorrow with that renewal of a little bit of moisture making its way further through. So look, the potential for a little bit of round, and it is expected to stay fairly cool across the weekend in our more elevated parts. So yeah, there's the potential.

0: temperature for a little bit of a dusting or two making its way through this weekend.
1: Kate Oyle, good on you. Thank you very much. Kate from the Weather Bureau there. Messages come in from Phil in Portland saying, Steve and Jeremy's narrow definition of cake is absolutely unwarranted. There is no flour in a cake of soap. Phil, thank you very much for being the voice of reason here. 1-300-977-222.
2: Hi, it's Trevor Chappell. I'm retiring from the ABC, but first, a party. Tune in to Overnights live from Melbourne Museum on Tuesday.
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1: We are going to talk critters very soon, and it's going to get mixed in a little bit with Australian music, and I'm being deliberately coy on that, but just stand by for it. I think we'll have some fun with it. Just want to talk sport and respect a little bit today. Obviously, there's been a huge amount of argy about last night's Magpies versus Crows game, and not about the playing, but about the fact that Pies defender Isaac Quaynor booed incredibly loudly by the crowd at the Adelaide Oval. And of course, the context here is that Quaynor was the target of a homophobic slur from Adelaide's Isaac Rankin. This is in August last year, and that resulted in a 4-game ban for Rankin. That is 11 months ago. Now, this is how Collingwood coach Craig McRae commented on it after the game.
4: People pay their money, they do what they like when they come to a game. I teach my children that we don't boo. We show respect to all people. It's a fascinating narrative around why they would boo him. My understanding was a victim of a homophobic slur, and he's getting booed for that. It's a fascinating world we live in.
1: And, of course, the Adelaide Crows coach, Matthew Nix, he addressed the behaviour of his team's fans.
5: I mean, you look at that, I mentioned it during the week about why we play footy, why people come to the footy. It's about entertainment. It's about enjoyment, passion. The game's a passionate game, and sometimes we lose our way in that a little. And with the backdrop and the background of leading into this game, it's not ideal the way it played out tonight.
1: Not ideal. Now, that is certainly one way to put it. Whether passion excuses behaviour like that, well, that's a really interesting question. This is the sort of behaviour that I hear people saying to me that they are worried about at all levels of the sport. Kate saying before, if you're out for kids' sport tomorrow, it's going to be a cold day. Well, people who are going out to those events in the morning are telling me that they're seeing that sort of behaviour on the sidelines directed at kids, directed at people coaching, directed at volunteers. So does fan behaviour worry you at games of any level? Is there a place for any booing during sport? I'm on 1-300-977-222.
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1: Let's get into more Australian music. This is Ed Cooper.

0: Ed Cooper and Real Wild Life. We're well into it now. It is a Friday. It is Oz Music Friday. After 10 o'clock, talking to two very different Australian musicians about the work they've been doing, but playing in nothing but Aussie music the whole way through. I'm on 1300 977 222. We were just talking about the booing that took place last night at the Magpies versus Crows game, a crowd at the Adelaide Oval getting vocally angry and booing away at Pies defender Isaac Quainer. Both of the coaches have addressed it. They're not entirely happy about that behaviour. Bill's online from Wodonga. Bill, good morning.
1: Good morning. How are you going?
0: I'm good, mate. What's your take on this?
1: Well, what are we trying to do? Be soft on everything. Like, really? Next, they'll stop you from actually cheering a player because you got a more cheer than what I did. So get over it. Like, years ago, it used to be far worse. So I must admit, we've calmed it down a little bit, but you can't just stop everything. It happens everywhere, workplaces and all.
0: You think it is, or in footy, you think it is that part of that passion that the team is just kind of caught up in it?
1: That's the thing. Like, all right, they might be picking on one player, but at the end of the day, it goes for the whole team. Like, someone goes to grab a ball and you'll boo them, or when they go to kick a goal, you'll boo them and all that. So it happens all the time. Get over it. Stop being a bunch of softies.
0: So you say you think it used to be a lot worse. Has it changed, do you reckon? Like, in a good, is it a good change, or do you want it to go back to how it was?
1: Mate, if it went back to how it was, you'd have a whole lot of sooks out there and they'd be selling tissues left, right and centre. Mate, my father was the head trainer at Fitzroy Footy Club back in he'd done 57 years. So he was actually on the ground level. And I will admit, Adelaide is one of the worst grounds they ever played at, any team, because the Adelaide supporters were, back in those days, a bunch of animals. They were the worst ever. That was the worst ever ground you could ever go to, was Adelaide, when they first come into the thing. Collingwood supporters, like Victoria Park, years ago, they were the worst supporters you ever had, and they were all them. But it has settled down a lot since. But, mate, how far do you go? Mm. What do you want to do? Pay people and muffle them at a game?
0: Bill, good on you for calling in, mate. Thank you. Bill and Wodonga saying that booing is part of the game. Worrying about it is making us too soft, and we should be getting over that. I'm on 1300 977 222. I should say, before talking to Jeremy Lee and Steve Martin, they have been out and about chatting to the audience from more like Roadhouse, part of ABC Your Say. They decided to lob a bomb, throw a cat in the pigeons,

0: for me by casually mentioning that they should be called scalloped potatoes. You can't call it a potato cake because it doesn't have flour in it. Don't know why anyone would want to have a little go at me for that, but here we are. Ashley's on the line. Ashley, good morning to you.
1: Morning, mate.
0: What's your takeaway from that conversation?
1: I'm not having a go at you.
0: No, I appreciate it.
1: Coming from just a Victorian, and look, if you're going to come down to Victoria and call it a potato scallop and say it's because it doesn't have flour, look at the batter that goes around it. It holds plain flour.
0: Well, but the point is they're both ABC regional Victorian brekkie presenters. They're from Ballarat and Southwest. They're not in town. They live here.
1: Then, look, there we go. It's Ballarat. Look, that's his explanation. I'll give him that. They're a little backwards back there. I lived there and had to get away.
0: Ashley, thank you, mate. Sorry. So it's all Ballarat's fault is what we hear now on that one. And look, I wasn't going to get too far into the weeds on this, but Sandy's on the line as well. Sandy, it's always nice to hear from you. Good morning.
2: Good morning.
0: Can you believe we're talking about this? I can't.
2: I've got some fighting words.
0: Oh, please.
2: Well, firstly, I grew up in Melbourne where there was masses of Greeks running wonderful fish and chip shops that sold potato cakes. And in my opinion is, and I think I'm correct in saying that Melbourne was like the fish and chip shop capital of Australia.
0: Oh, yeah.
2: So they sold potato cakes, so that's what they are called. Scallops were and still are little fishy things. And I actually checked the dictionary and it says, yes, there's a definition of cake as in a thing with eggs and flour and sugar and stuff, but also it's a flattened food or compacted thing. And you already had someone mention cakes of soap. But I've also got mud, which cakes my car because I live in the country. And I reckon that people that say potato scallop think they're posher than everybody else, whereas good old Victorians just know how to call a spade, and a potato cake.
0: There we go. Thank you very much, Sandy. We're getting some voices of reason coming in. 1-300-977-222. It is only 13 minutes till 10 o'clock. Let's talk critters. It's about time.
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0: We are talking critters as we do on a Friday morning. And it's an interesting one because a couple of weeks ago, there was a song that came out and it has very slowly gone absolutely viral. You would have heard it, I assume. And if you haven't, someone's probably tried to make you listen to it.

father and son duo, Miles and Joel, with just what is basically a love letter to the Eastern Rosella. And it has been picked up as a bit of a champion of Australian music. There are covers like this one from Ball.

0: So, not to get too far distracted, but it's been a big couple of weeks for the Eastern Rosella, which I still don't know a hell of a lot about. So it is time to talk to the wonderful Tanya Lewes. Good morning to you.
1: Good morning.
0: Could every bird deserve like a boost the way the Eastern Rosella has got? Does every bird need a banger song written about it?
1: I reckon, yeah, definitely. It's just, you know, I'm coming a bit late to the party. I didn't hear the song until this morning.
0: No, seriously?
1: Yeah, I'm under a bird flus and seabird rock.
0: So that's fair.
1: Cheery songs about Eastern Rosellas obviously are on my radar. But when I heard it this morning and looked at the comments and what people are saying about it online, it's really heartwarming. And, yeah, as you say, it could be just about any bird. And the song itself could be also quite easily Crimson Rosella, Crimson, you know, so it could be any other Rosella as well.
0: I should see someone online saying there are sort of, what, six species or something like that of Rosellas, and someone responded, well, if you wanted me to care about those, you should have done a song. How widespread is the Rosella?
1: Well, it's a really interesting group of parrots, because there's two super species. So there's the Crimson Rosella super species with blue cheek patches, and that's the crimson ones, the yellowish ones around the Murray River, and then the orange type, which is around Adelaide. And then there's the Eastern Rosella super species, which are white cheek patches, and that includes the pale-headed Rosella of Queensland and the Northern Rosella of the Northern Territory. Really cool, all of this variation. And then there's two other species, the Green Rosella of Tasmania and the Western Rosella of Western Australia, that has yellow cheek patches. So it's known as a ring. I think the Crimson Rosella is known as a ring species, because it's got all these cool subspecies forming a ring, because I think they evolved when Australia was Gondwana land, and then as all the eucalypts and grasslands started happening, I'm not sure when, but when the rainforest started drying out, then the speciation occurred as they got separated, as the interior dried out. So we're left with all this incredible variation of these beautiful rosellas.
0: Is it just around colour? Are there different sizes, different behaviours?
1: Look, I had a good read of Eastern versus Crimson Rosellas.
0: The fight of our ages, obviously, yeah.
1: And Eastern Rosellas are a little bit smaller, but generally, and they have different habitat niches. They're in more open environments, but generally they're pretty similar. They're all vegetarian. They're all really gregarious. They all have long-term partnerships. They all nest in hollows. Their calls are pretty similar, but obviously with some variation.
0: Are they mostly okay when it comes to population numbers?
1: Yeah, mostly okay.
0: we're always a little cautious when we talk about that in Australia, and particularly with our bird life. It's like,
1: Because it what happens, and it's the same with other animals like koalas, is you get regional declines. So the Eastern Rosella, the bird of the moment, is declining in New South Wales and Tasmania.
0: Oh.
1: And it's also declining in the city of Melbourne. It used to be much more common in Melbourne. That could... People don't know why, but it's one of the suggestions is a lot of the urban development, as the development goes out, it takes over farmland, which is actually one of the favourite environments of the Eastern Rosella. You often see them in open woodland farmland perching on fences. So obviously if that turns into a suburb, it's not open woodland anymore.
0: Yeah, yeah. What about flocking numbers, Tanya? Because I often think I see them in groups of no more than two or three, but are there often bigger numbers?
1: Yeah, I read an article this morning. Someone had written into some bird journal and they'd seen a flock of 300.
0: What?
1: feeding on grasses in New South Wales, you know, that was a few years ago.
0: Right.
1: And I don't know if you'd see those numbers, but usually I only ever see them in groups of two or three.
0: Yeah.
1: And I think the biggest would maybe, it's hard because I live in a crimson rosella region and I only see the

0: the Eastern, pretty rarely. It's always a pretty exciting moment, and always when I'm driving. And yeah, I've never seen flocks more than two, but someone who lived down, like maybe outside of Ballarat in the farmland there, they might see more Eastern Rosellas and see a bit of more variation in flock size.
1: Someone's actually mentioned on the text line saying that Rosellas are loving our nature strips of with the grass in Bendigo right now. They flock in and eat together. Looks like the grass is moving. And that is how I often see like the two or three just flying away, which I've not even noticed because they're blending in so well with the grass.
0: Yeah, and they often associate with red-rumped parrots because they're another green parrot that likes feeding on the ground as well. So they're often together and, equally gorgeous little parrots. But the Eastern Rosellas have that incredible yellow and red, and they're a bit bigger.
1: Miles has a little line in there about how much they love the seed that he feeds them. Are we okay to pop a bit of seed out for local birds?
0: No. When I listened to the song, I was like, oh, God, here comes the ecologist ruining everyone's fun. Yes, he's a cute boy, but, you know, it's a sweet song, but don't feed them seed. Just don't do it. So, no, don't feed them seed, basically. No. Enjoy their colours flying overhead, being in the mist. You know, don't cut down your eucalyptus trees. You know, leave their habitat, but good pickup. Don't feed them seed.
1: Don't feed them seed. But we're still okay to pop, like, as the weather gets warmer, as we move out of winter, it's nice to have a bit of water around the backyard for our local birds.
0: Exactly, yes, yes. And all the Rosellas, all the birds, when it's hot, that water is life-saving for them.
1: Tanya, I feel like you have bummed everyone. No, I'm kidding. You've been amazing. Very quickly, you said you've been under, of course, a bird flu rock. How has that been? I don't want to completely drag the tone down, but I know what an important element you play in that. So
0: Yeah. No, it's good. We're in a very strange holding pattern where we've got, yesterday, 17 detections in these seabirds. And a crested tern. But as far as we can see, there's no local spread as yet. And that's why we're asking everyone to keep looking out and reporting any unusual signs of illness or death, because we need to know whether it's spreading. And Australia has a huge coastline. So, anyone can keep their eye out. That's a real help. And then we'll enter the next phase. So really it's just battening down the hatches for what lies ahead.
1: Tanya Lewis, thank you very much. Tanya is not only part of BirdLife and the response to, of course, the bird flu, she's a nature-based writer in Daylesford. A couple of minutes away from 10 o'clock, I was asking you before, in the wake of the booing that we saw come through at the footy last night, many people coming out and saying, well, is this the way it has to be? Are there better ways of doing this? Simon online in Morwell. Good morning, mate.
2: Yeah, good morning. First of all, I want to say it has to be potato cakes.
1: Thank you.
2: So when I went to Queensland, I ordered half a dozen scallops and I expected fishy things with orange edges and I got these potato cakes. I was pretty annoyed.
1: But it would have been a cheaper meal than if you got the scallop, surely.
2: Yeah, I thought the scallops were pretty good value, which is why I ordered half a dozen of them. Be that as it may.
1: Thank you.
2: This Isaac Rankin thing, it's nonsense. The thing to remember is they were booing Rankin because he got a homophobic slur from, because Rankin slurred him and Rankin was suspended. And a year later, they're still hanging on to it and saying, homophobic slurs are fine by us. Well, no, I'm sorry. Unlike the guy who said earlier, they're all a bunch of weakies and we should accept booing. Booing's fine. For ordinary football events, if you don't like the way a player plays on the day, he whacks your bloke, fine, boo him. But booing a bloke because he complained about a homophobic slur, you are kidding me.
1: Yeah, Simon, I think that's an important part of the conversation that's been missed a little bit. Simon and Warwell, thank you very much. It is the topic that's, encapsulating a lot of news this morning. When it comes to booing like that, as Simon summed it up, that was an angry side, booing someone who nearly a year ago was the recipient of a homophobic slur that then saw one of their players hit the seat for a while. 1-300-977-222. You can give me a call. You can text me on 0467-842-722. If you have to, it can be about potato scallops as well. It's 10 o'clock.